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10: Yeah, a little bit of good news. I just wanted to pass along that the Friends of the Garden plant sale. So, of course, this is Mun Botanical Gardens, which adds so much to our ecosystem here. Of course, radium within the city, 3-4 kilometers or so, hiking, nature trails, and the most diverse, you know, selection, regional plant, native plants, cultivated species, on and on and on it goes. So they are holding the Friends of the Garden annual plant sale this Saturday coming. So you can shop a selection of NL Hardy, they say, locally grown plants. Experts will be on hand, right, to give any kind of the information you need to help with your particular garden. So lots of trees, red cedar, English oak and laburnums. Let's see, 20 plus varieties of alpine plants, health, heaths and heathers, right, whatever, ferns, perennials, shrubs, you name it. 10 a.m. gets on the go with a bonsai demonstration with expert George Jarvis, and there's a limited number of alpine troughs as well, they're saying. Anyway, Mount Sire Road, of course, just up off Thorburn Road, up back past the Avalon Mall, of course you know it. Mount Sire Gardens, and let's see, it's a cashless sale, so, you know, bring your Visa, MasterCard, or debit cards. It's rain or shine, of course it is, Botanical Gardens. And yeah, so this Saturday from 9 a.m. to 12 p.m., rain or shine, the garden plant sale is back for the fall. And I just want to mention, I got a note, and I mentioned off the top of the show that the finance minister was calling a media briefing this morning for 9 a.m. to talk about the 15% that's coming off our heat bills. But apparently there was nothing else to this announcement this morning, just more of a clarification. I said, as I was hoping, you know, there's supposed to be affordability measures coming, and this wasn't that. So immediate affordability measures. So this was just to clarify that the rebate, that 15%, is not part of the Churchill Agreement. Well, I think we all kind of knew that, even though it was mentioned in tandem down on the waterfront during the big agreement signing. Well, not signing, but, you know, the whatever it was they signed. I'm still not sure. I guess it was just an agreement to agree in the moment, but and on the new MOU. But the final definitive agreements are still to come. So it was just to clarify that the rebate is not part of the Churchill agreement, which I think we knew, but and that will only come into effect after the final agreements are signed. And that's not new. So I'm not sure where the new news is in this. I was really thinking, a lot of people were hoping that there was something out of the blue here today, maybe on specific affordability measures, given the price of gas and where diesel's going for industry and home heating oil and on, but apparently this was not that. So I'll leave that there for your consumption and comment. And welcome to the program. Former Mayor of St. John's, Doc O'Keefe, you're on the air.
11: Hi, Brian. How you doing?
10: Good. Few gremlins, but I think they're all worked out now, so they can go home.
11: They're all gone back to school.
10: Is that what we're calling them now, gremlins?
11: Yeah. I had 30 years of going back to school, aside from 12 at St. John's being a student, right? So
10: yeah,
11: I'm quite familiar with going back to school on both sides of it.
10: Yeah, I don't know what you think of the fact that I think I'm the only one of the six in my family you didn't teach, and here I am, so haha.
11: Yeah. There you go. Life is strange. Nice. There's no doubt about it. It takes all kinds of turns and twists.
10: You got that right.
11: So I wanted to talk for a minute, Brian, about 9/11.
10: Sure.
11: And I thought on a personal level, I'd start by saying what I was doing that morning. And it was an election year. And I was on my way into the Kenmount Road post office. I had some brochures that I had to bring in. And I parked the car halfway in the garage there, which is the normal thing to do. Walked up to the office. And as I walked in with my brochures, I saw a TV on the wall. And I saw a plane heading into a tower. And I said to the man behind the desk, I said, "Wow, that's quite a movie you got on there." And he said, "Dennis, that's happening as you see it." And I mean, it shook me right to my heels. I gave him the brochures. I hurried back to my car. I forgot I had left the side door open. And as I backed out, of course, the door bumped into the... There's a pole there, a metal pole, I guess, for safety's sake. And anyhow, I got out and got home safely, but I had quite a bump on my door. And it was the excitement and the fear at the time that motivated me to get home. So I forgot to close the door, and of course I ended up with quite a bump on my door at that time. But that was my personal experience. But what I wanted to talk about, Brian, was the Newfoundland and Labrador experience. Mm-hmm. And as we all know, more than 17,000 passengers were diverted to airports in Newfoundland and Labrador that day. St. John's, Gander, Deer Lake, Happy Valley, Goose Bay. We had here 75 planes land in the various airports here in Newfoundland, Labrador. 35 were in Gander with 6,500 passengers, and 27 Jim Roach of the Airport Authority way back then.
10: Yes, Jim was there then.
11: Had a record of it. There were 27 wide-body jets in St. John's, where we had 5,000 passengers, and I happened to be on council at the time. And then the balance, of course, went to the other airports, Deer Lake and Happy Valley, Goose Bay. So, you know, for Newfoundlanders and Labradorians, we stood out really as an example of humanitarianism, and dedication to helping other people who were in distress. And it was just a charity up and beyond the call of duty, but one that we were quite ready to take on. And we did take on right across Newfoundland, Labrador, and 17,000 passengers were given refuge. And the irony on all of that is this is the same country, a different president, who has decided on a trade war with Canada, who and Newfoundland as part of Canada, and we've been on a high end of friendship for well over 200 years. And so it's kind of crazy the way the world turns around.
10: Is it ever, Dennis? Somebody asked me the other day, you know, just in thinking about it, would we do the same thing if it happened right now, again today? And I would say absolutely. Matter of fact, we'd jump at the chance to show even more so, you know, how kind and how we would just go to bat for our neighbor no matter what's going on, despite the stuff that's happening, just to make an example of it, to show, you know, I think we're the type of people who can't wait to show how kind and caring we are.
11: Yeah, I think I know you're right. I mean, it's almost like for hundreds of years that gut feeling to help people has pretty well been embedded in our genetic makeup. And whether it's a tragic event like 9/11, and as you indicate, if it happened, God forbid, again today, we would do the same thing all over again, despite the trade war that's going on now, and despite the meanderings, that's the probably the most generous adjective I can use, the meanderings of Donald Trump.
10: Yeah, that's one word for it. You know, and and the point was also made in that same breath as I just mentioned that, you know, but people should make no mistake and not mistake that kindness for weakness. That's the other trick here. Dave, am I available again? Dennis, can you hear me, or do I sound okay?
11: You're breaking up a little bit, but I can hear you.
10: And I can't hear a thing. Do we know? What do you want to do, Dave? I can't talk. Dennis, do you want to hang on for a sec? We get this sort. Oh, hold on. I think we're good. Okay. Now, I was just going to say, none of that should be mistaken. There's a big difference between, you know, that kindness and caring and weakness. I think we're showing some strength right now, but it should never be mistaken for that.
11: Well, Brian, as recently as yesterday, I mean, in the summertime, I do some tours, religion tours. Mm. And this summer in particular, we've had quite a number of American tourists. And there was a group yesterday of 40 people that I did a tour with. And indirectly, Trump came into the conversation. And by of the 40 people on the bus, I don't think one of them had any sympathy for Donald Trump.
10: No.
11: And I think there are millions and millions of Americans who feel that way too. And hopefully the midterm election now coming up next month will start to change things around. But again, coming back to Newfoundlanders and Labradorians, I think we are the most charitable and generous people on the face of the earth.
10: Why, you'll know, absolutely. I mean, that statement stands on its own, Dennis. I mean, as I said, there's just something about it. I don't know if we get more, what it is about us, but if we get more out of, knowing that we've done good for other people, or just seeing the goodness in those people, or seeing the appreciation that they have. You know, we want to stand out. We want them to remember not just, you know, the beautiful scenery and everything that we have to offer here, but we want them to remember us, you know? And I think that was one of those opportunities where we're like, oh my God, this is what we were built for.
11: Yeah, and I know, and you know, and most people know that when you do something to help somebody else, it makes you feel good also.
10: And there's nothing wrong with that.
11: And there's nothing wrong with that in this day and age. Anyhow, I thought it's coming up, of course, again on Friday out in Gander, and it's going to be very, very interesting to watch and hear the ambassador of the United States come to Gander and speak. And I'm just hoping, I really hope, he watches his tongue. And that's an old Newfoundland saying, you better watch your tongue. And if he doesn't, then there should be a reaction from people, a good, hearty boo.
10: Yeah, I hope it stays high road, high level.
11: I hope so too.
10: And we stay to the subject, unlike the president yesterday and the day before when he was making...
11: Oh, yeah.
10: He wants to make this speech now on at New York on 9/11. And they've already said, I mean, the rule is, since this has happened year after year, the events that they've held at Ground Zero, at the Pentagon, and in Pennsylvania, at the area where the plane went down, where they took back their plane, I should say. You know, he's said he wants to give a speech. There's never been speeches. It's not been the time for speeches. It's been the time for remembrance. And he just had one the other day, and he couldn't help himself. Went off script talking about the commie Democrats, you know, in the middle of trying to pay homage to the firefighters and the first responders. And he did it in the context of, well, look what the police did for us, and this is what the Democrats are doing to the police, and this is what they think of them.
11: Brian, you saw it, the world saw it, the latest meme from Trump.
10: Which one?
11: Beating Prime Minister Carney to a pulp with a hockey stick.
10: Yeah, get up, Governor. You know. Yeah, real nice, you know, like, you know, and none of it does any good, and everybody agrees that it's just, even his own people just laugh, oh, he's just being funny. No, but it's the bigger ones that concern me, where he's on this, like, devil-made pulpit with these cyborgs behind him, and with the red eyes, and he's some kind of He-Man with his head superimposed on Hulk Hogan's body. Like, what is going on? President of the United States of America. Yep.
11: Well, let's hope for better times, Brian.
10: Cheapers, creepers. Can it get any worse? I mean, as far as that goes, you know?
11: Oh, I hope not. I mean, this has got to turn around at some point in time, and I hope it doesn't destroy the strong and friendly relationship we have always had with the United States. You saw that portrait I sent to you, did you not?
10: Which one and when?
11: Yesterday morning.
10: Let me see. That was in an email, right?
11: In an email. It's a full-length portrait hanging in my living room of the American firefighters raising the flag on the rubble that day.
10: Oh, yeah. Okay, well, that was the iconic photo, right? That it became... Oh, okay, I think I have it here now.
11: And the photojournalist was...
10: Yes, I've got it.
11: A fellow by the name of Tom Franklin from New Jersey. Now, Tom Franklin's... my grandfather, and because Tom is younger than I am, and his great-grandfather were two brothers. They were Kennys, Walter and Will Kenny. Mm-hmm. And Will Kenny left our harbor and his family in 1927, I think it was, and migrated to Brooklyn, New York. And that photojournalist who got down there that day, he explained to me how he managed to get to that rubble and took that picture.
10: Wow.
11: So he would be, by blood, a Newfoundlander and Labradorian. Now, isn't that ironic?
10: Isn't it ironic? That's a great picture. And to have a tan signed by him, too, that's just looking at it again. You know what? It's a long scroll. So I saw the picture, and I went, oh, yeah, I know that. And then it wasn't until right now, Dennis, I looked down and saw the signature and the nice signature signed for you with great respect. That's lovely.
11: Yeah, and it's hanging in my living room now, and you know where I live. If you want to come in and have a look at it, you're welcome.
10: You better watch out what you wish for. I'll be knocking on the door now with some, I don't know, early lunch. I don't know. We'll see.
11: Well, you'll always be welcome along with all the Callahans that I taught, which is just about 95%.
10: You're teaching me too, Dennis. You've taught me while you've been in politics over there. So in an indirect way, I've gotten it too.
11: All right. That's great, Brian. Thank you.
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10: Welcome back to the show. Line number four, and Jacob, you're on the air.
18: Hey, Brian, how you doing?
10: Hey, Jacob Brennan. Yeah, what are you at? How's it going?
18: This is it. Just getting ready for a blueberry harvest.
10: Yeah. I'm seeing on my thing here, your list, you said blueberry farm theft or thief?
18: Yeah, there's poaching. So we harvest typically every year at the end of August. This year we're a little late. Most of the wild blueberries, they're out, they're full, they're ready to go. And when we were assessing the fields in late August, we found a lot of white blueberries, green, things like that, not quite ripe. Yeah. So we decided to harvest in mid-September. But as we're going up to check the fields, we have seen a few people up picking in on the fields. So we wanted to put the word out that, like, typically at this time of year, we will have done our harvest, and we're quite happy at that point for locals to sort of come in and take what's left over, but we have not yet started. And so this is a plea to anybody that's in the Colliers area, off the Veterans Highway. Most of the locals sort of know where our fields are, and we just want to let them know that we haven't started yet. Stay off the fields, please, so that we can have a nice big harvest.
10: Yeah, this rings a bell. Was it Walsh's? I just want to remind, back in like 4 or 5 years ago, they were just absolutely ravaged by poachers, and not just people out, you know, oh, look, there's a lot of blueberries, let's go grab a few. That was a major theft, like, I don't know, a few thousand.
18: That was a large one. So that was another farm here locally. There's two commercial blueberry farms operating now in the area. And the other farm had, they've got quite a large field, and they had a massive theft, like thousands of pounds of blueberries were gone from their field.
10: So that wasn't Walsh's, was it, or was it?
18: I believe it was Brown's farm.
10: Oh, Brown's, right. Okay, thank you.
18: Yeah.
10: Okay,
18: yeah.
10: In the same area.
18: Yeah, in the same area. Real good people, same as us, just working hard to keep the fields maintained and keep the blueberry industry alive in Newfoundland and Labrador. They had a major one. So for us, it's just like people going in, getting a gallon here or there, but they do all add up. So, we haven't started, so we'd like people to just take it easy, and we're planning on starting Saturday. 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We're doing pre-orders now if anybody's interested in the St. John's area to get in and get some. We'd be happy to drop off some blueberries. We'll have pickups in the Hamilton Avenue area. My wife has a knitting store there called Wool Trends, and we'll have our trailer set up there for people to do pickups generally after the 12th, but depends on whether we get to start that day day, of course.
10: Yeah, it depends on whether what doesn't, right?
18: Yes, sir.
10: Jacob, so the farm itself and the picking area, or the, you know, the Walsh the farm itself, it's that's clearly delineated, right? I mean, there's the signs and there's fencing and that kind of thing. People know where they are and what they're doing, right?
18: Every field is fully signed and fenced, so you have to cross a fence to get to the to any of our fields. So it's pretty clear what areas are ours. I mean, they are, you know, they're full fields, they're mowed, they're nicely manicured and all that. Like, it's very clear where you're picking.
10: It's almost too good to resist, apparently.
18: I mean, you know, it's a big old field full of blueberries. I mean, we can't blame anybody for seeing them and thinking like, oh, I think I'll just grab a gallon for myself. It's no big deal. But, they do add up quite quick. I mean, we're looking at doing 5,000-10,000 pounds. So, wow. You know, a gallon weighs roughly 5 or 6 pounds. So, you know, you get 8 or 10 of those going, and it adds up pretty fast. And diesel is not inexpensive these days.
10: It's that's the big one right now. Hey, diesel is brutal for industry. All right, Jacob. Look, it's out there, and I would say even our newsroom might be interested, though, too. We might pass on your number just, for a heads up and an awareness of this. Good luck with the harvest. Hopefully people will just be a little bit more. Moderation is the key, right?
18: Yeah, and like I say, typically we would have been into the fields, we've done it and left, and at that point, like, you know, we're there's always a few left over, and yeah. There are folks, like a lot of our pickers and that will go in and get some for themselves after we're done, but they know we haven't started yet, and they're waiting to go just like us, and every blueberry that comes off the field is money out of their pocket, and they're local people that have been doing this, some of them for 50 years, picking blueberries on the field every year. I mean, they remember when the train was coming through and loading up blueberries, and so you're not just taking from a farm. I mean, it's there's funds coming out of the local people's pockets. So leave them alone. If it's a fence and a sign, please stay off of it, because we're still coming to harvest.
10: Yeah, you think it's pretty straightforward, common sense. There's a sign, there's a fence. I'm going in.
18: Yeah.
10: And you mentioned the train, and you mentioned it, a train. Oh my God, the nostalgia, the feels come right back. Boy, we can pray for those days again. And Colliers, that whole area, just beautiful up there. Great drive.
18: It is gorgeous. I mean, that's why they have the Blueberry Fest in Vegas. I mean, it is the breadbasket of Newfoundland. It's where the blueberries grow the best. It is the finest blueberry on the planet. Our soil conditions and environment make for a high antioxidant. It's an excellent quality product. It really is the best blueberry that there is. And we just want to protect it.
10: Yep. Well, great sales, great pitch, and true. All that, very true. So, boys, hands off. Thanks, Jacob. Appreciate the call. Good luck.
18: Thanks, Brian.
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19: Good evening, I'm Linda Swain. A recent Angus Reid survey shows that Mark Carney's response in the face of rising tensions with the United States has resulted in what some are calling a Trump bump in his approval ratings. The latest poll results show that 3 in 5 Canadians, or 62%, approve of the Prime Minister's performance. That's up 11 points from August. The increase comes after 3/4 of Canadians surveyed indicated that Carney was right to walk away from trade negotiations in the face of new U.S. demands. However, Canadians are divided on Canada's bargaining power. 31% say the country is in a strong negotiating position, while 34% say it is weak. A link to the poll can be found at VOCM.com. The NLTA says class sizes, recruitment, and a shortage of substitute teachers continue to weigh heavily on members as another school year gets underway. Union President Dale Lamb says it's an exciting time as students get back to class, but retention and recruitment remains a pressing concern for teachers as they work within the challenges of class sizes, complex classroom composition, and the increased incidence of violence. Lamb says there is a serious shortage of substitute teachers, and schools have to rely on retired teachers to fill those roles.
20: Our supply force is decimated. We don't have a lot of substitutes right now. We are reliant on retired teachers. Mm-hmm.
19: He says French teachers, school psychologists, guidance counselors, and IRTs are among the hardest positions to fill.
20: All of these areas throughout the province are very difficult to fill. Our instructional resource teachers, those that work with students that need it the most, we have a lack of those teachers right now.
19: A new mural commemorating the outpouring of kindness shown by residents of Gander and surrounding area in the days following the terrorist attacks on September 11th of 2001 was officially unveiled at Gander International yesterday. The mosaic shows a pair of hands coming together to form a heart and is made from hundreds of tiles painted by more than 600 local residents and businesses. This Friday marks 25 years since Newfoundland and Labrador took in thousands of stranded airline passengers after North American airspace was shut down in the wake of the terrorist attacks on the United States. One of the community leaders who took charge in the Stephenville region during Newfoundland's response to the 9/11 terrorist attacks is remembering the effort that took place there. Wayne Ruth is a former vice chair of the Stephenville Airport, and he was the longtime mayor of Kippens. He recalls 11 wide-body aircraft on the airport's tarmac and an influx of calls from people looking for their loved ones.
0: People calling up crying, looking for their kids. It was a hard night. You know, we were up all night, to be quite honest. Yeah, you know, when I'm talking about the stores stayed open, to make sure whatever we needed as the persons that were, I wouldn't say in charge, but at least accommodating. And everybody played a significant role.
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19: For St. John's Metro, the rest of the Avalon, Clarenville, and Central Newfoundland, clear tonight, a low of 8, except plus 4 in low-lying areas with the risk of frost. Sunshine tomorrow, southwesterly winds 50 and a high of 17. For the South Coast, partly cloudy tonight, a low near 8, sun and cloud tomorrow, southerly winds 40 and a high of 16. For the West Coast, Southwest Coast, and Northern Peninsula, clear this evening, southwesterly winds 30, a low near 7, cloudy with rain by tomorrow afternoon, southerly winds 40 and a high of 17. I'm Linda Swain.
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10: Let's go to line number 5. And Howard, you're on the air.
22: Good morning. Good morning.
10: Good morning. Sorry for the wait, but I appreciate the patience. Thank you.
22: Okay. It's kind of important to me. That's why I kind of didn't mind waiting.
10: Yeah, no, I appreciate that.
22: Yeah, I just wanted to, first of all, I didn't hear the whole conversation from the fishermen earlier about the recreation food fishery, but I do know that I've been part of it now for years and years, and for him to say a few things like, it's cheaper to go to the supermarket and buy a fillet than to have a boat and do recreational fishing. Well, the cost of the boat is a one-time cost. The cost of going out there is a cup of gas, you know, daily. And when you're finished, you can sell the boat for half what you paid for it in the first place.
10: Yeah.
22: And the point I want to make is, if recreation costs money, that's okay. Because if it wasn't, people wouldn't have campers. They wouldn't be traveling. It's called recreation. Right. We love being out on the water. Love it.
10: Yeah, no, absolutely. And that's part of it. Absolutely. And the right to do it, I won't say I push back, but yeah, I certainly read into what you read into it. Absolutely.
22: Okay. I'm jumping.
10: All right, take time, Howard. Whatever else is on your mind.
22: Yeah. The second part of that is, for me to go out fishing, first of all, we got the boat patrol.
10: Right.
22: A friend of mine. So the very first day, we had our quota, and we never abused it. And I get fish to a couple of people right along my road here, a couple of seniors.
10: Mm-hmm.
22: And then maybe the next time I was out, I'd give a couple more. And I caught on a couple of people up in the other end of the harbor, seniors who I knew weren't getting fish, caught them up a little bit of fish. And between the jigs and the reels and the time I was out, I got barely fish enough put away for the winter.
10: Mm-hmm.
22: And that's my right. So you can add to the cost of what he's saying, cheaper to buy at the supermarket. It's certainly not. But on the other hand, I have to say, I didn't see any fisheries officers around the wharf this year. And I haven't seen many of them. Maybe there's no need for it because I'm sure there's a need to have people dropping around.
10: Which wharf is yours, Howard, or which one would you be referring to?
22: The wharf here in Whitless Bay. I'm not sure.
10: Gotcha. Yep. No, I wasn't sure of where you're calling from. Yeah, I mean, sometimes it's like the Mounties or the RNC. You know, people say, I didn't see one on my entire drive across the province. You might not have seen one, but they might have been there. It's not always easy just to say in a specific moment of time. Not that, you know, you're probably right. They're in more places. They're in some places more than others, maybe.
22: Yes, and that's fine. I don't have any problem with those people at all. But the main point I wanted to make was, it's not right for the fishermen, and I'm sure this gentleman probably wasn't speaking for all fishermen. They shouldn't be grudged a trip to go out and catch a few fish. Hmm. They should be grudged the people who are abusing it. But the fisheries already reported that there's lots of fish around. I've never seen so much fish in my life as I saw this year. The capelin rolled in Whitless Bay for about 2 weeks. Never seen it before. Mm.

0: as a Saudi share. The Capelin rolled in Whittle's Bay for about 2 weeks. Never seen before. You could catch fish off the shore with a fishing rod. Never seen before. Fish were jumping out of the water almost, you know. So personally, and I'm sure I don't have any background to justify it, but personally, we the recreational people think there's lots of fish now. And I don't think the amount of fish that I saw come into the wharf in this area is going to make any difference to our harbour, although I don't understand, you know, if each community has got recreational fishery, yeah, it's got to take more fish than if you had it. For now, it's full time. It's from the 1st of July till the last, a couple of days ago, then it opens again. That in itself would take more fish. Not for me, you know, like I can manage to get out anyway.
1: Sure.
0: But people from the mainland coming out here, my brother comes down and he loves to get out there. So if he comes down on a Monday and he's got to go back the following Monday and the weather's a little bit bad, it's nice if he could go out in the middle of the week as well as just on the weekend, you know.
1: Yeah.
0: Rather than just hope the weather is going to be all right on the weekend. So I don't think that makes a whole lot of difference, because I've seen in the last, almost the last month, I've seen the boats tied up to the wharf here, and people don't be out fishing because they got their little bit of fish. And I'm sure, just like everyone else is sure, if there's 100 people out there in recreation fishery, there's going to be a couple of them abuse it. There's going to be some people abuse it. We can't help that. And I wouldn't want to fault the fisheries people for not catching them, because they're probably at it a long time and I couldn't change them. That's it. But I personally don't know of anyone in my circle, which is pretty large around here, you know, and all that people. I don't know of anyone who's actually going out there and just abusing it, you know.
1: No, and as you said, they have to be in the minority, right? We know the bad apples, you know, kind of spoil the bunch for all of us, but and the fun. You're referring to Terry, by the way. I just should have mentioned, people were wondering, when you mentioned the caller earlier, that was Terry on the food fishery. That was earlier this morning. And, you know, one of the first things he mentioned was, you know, people want to go out for a bit of fun. And I just wanted to, I knew what that would do for some people. It's more than a bit of fun. There is an element of, you know, stocking up the freezer for a bit of your own for the winter. And there's obviously the tour boats, and then there's other people who just literally are out for, not a jig, of course, but, you know, to grab a few with visitors or whatever. I mean, there's a whole raft of people that it covers. And if I had a dollar for every person who's told me that they're, you know, they're maggoty, like it was maggoty in a good way, like they're, you know, the fish, they're plentiful, the size of them. And again, science, DFO is never going to go by just that, but it is a marker for me. You know, when you hear not just, oh yeah, they're a good size and there's a few around, but it is a wash, more or less, you know.
0: That's right. Well, if you were to see my niece last year when I had her out, her and her father were out, and she caught a fish, I bet you it weighed 30 pounds. Oh. She nearly went crazy.
1: I can't keep up with the photos, right? Like the people with that very thing, in that very situation.
0: Oh, fantastic. God. So it's called recreation, and I really don't want to put down any fishermen. I know they got their ins and outs and everything. Yeah, and I was at it myself for a while when I was younger. But I don't think you should judge us for going out there and saying that the fishery shouldn't be open for the 2 months. I think it should. And if it ever comes to the time when the people who do the study and do the testing decide there's not fish enough there, they'll close it for as long as they want to close. We have to depend on them. Not a fisherman who may be a little bit greedy or a little bit peed off with people getting in his way when he's setting his nets. And that's another thing about setting the nets. I'd like to talk about that, but I'll wait that for another time to do that. Setting nets around where the puffins are.
1: Yes.
0: It's not very good. But anyway, that's not my call. I don't understand about it.
1: You know a little bit about that out there, Howard.
0: Yeah.
1: Around Willis Bay, that's okay. For sure.
0: Oh, that I'm just one of many, and we go out there for the recreation. The same as if I buy a $35,000 camper and

0: drive it up to the match park.
1: Yeah.
0: It'd be a lot cheaper if I had to go rent a place up there. But money is not everything. It's recreation. We all need it. And I enjoy it. And I hope other people do as well. Yep.
2: This is the best of VOCM Open Line.
1: All right, let's go to line number two. Gary, you're on the air.
3: Well, good morning, Brian. How are you doing today?
1: Pretty good. It's already in the middle of the week. Look at that. Just like that. Blink of an eye.
3: Just like that. Well, congratulations on your daughter going to the university now. And now, because today's the first day for school for many little tots out there. So I want to stress the safety for everybody that's in the home and at school and, you know, everything. Because this is the first day for many little ones going to school ever. Their first day, very first day of school. So it's all new to them.
1: Can you remember yours, Gary?
3: You betcha. My mother took me and my older brother. My brother was a year older than me, and so he started school, and I started school at the same time. I think he was six and I was five.
1: What do you remember? Did you like your clothing selection?
3: Oh, yeah, because we had...
1: Or did you have a uniform?
3: No uniforms. But I remember my mother walked us to... We lived in Calgary. That's where I went to school.
1: Yeah.
3: We lived about 10 blocks from school. My mother walked us to school. And then in the winter time when it was really cold, well, we didn't go to school. They just canceled school for the day like they do here. You know, if it's too cold, they cancel it. So, but I remember my very first day. But, you know, I want to speak for all those little tots. You know, you said about Tuesday, Terror Tuesday. Why didn't you call it Tiny Talk Tuesday and get some parents with the little ones on talking about their first day of school?
1: We would have loved it. And I always call out and ask for, you know, the younger set to give us a shout. I mean, you can't force them. You know, you can call out and ask them. But I'd welcome any kind of parental or, well, I guess the students are busy today. But yes, absolutely.
3: It could be like Art Linkletter.
1: Art Linkletter. You took the words right out of my mouth, Gary.
3: Yeah. You know, you're going to talk to the little one, and they're going to give you because it's their very first day.
1: Yeah.
3: I don't know what you remember about your very first day. Do you remember your very first day?
1: I do. I do remember it. We had uniforms, so at St. Bond's. So if you want to call that, I mean, there was a kindergarten. We did the portables over by St. Joseph's there, and back in, oh my God, I'm dating myself now. We had portables over on Waterford Ridge Road across from Littledale School, which is now, of course, a massive developed conference center and that sort of thing. But I do remember it. Incredibly enough, I remember snippets, and the older I get, the more I remember about it. Either that or I'm making it up in my head to make it feel like it was happier than it was. I don't know. But
3: I want to stress that yesterday, but VOCM, they got a wonderful, like when we went to the newsbreak and they talk about the school and everything, the safety. There's so much behind going on, you know, for that little brain to try to comprehend what's going on here, you know.
1: Yeah. Absolutely, and it's just as interesting and exciting for teachers, of course, who follow that vocation to teach the very youngest, you know, in kindergarten and grade 1 and 2. Oh my God, is there, you know, if I could have my time back, I think I would have done. I think I would have went there. I just love it. I just love watching the way they, you know, the teachers interact with the kids at that age, and you know, watching them forge relationships. Kids, they, you know, their age, all of a sudden they're in a setting with all these strange kids that they never met before. It's just, it's just wild.
3: I want to bring that up because I want to talk a little bit. There's another very, very important date coming up on September 11th. Everybody knows 9/11, so everybody knows that. And I think NTV is going to be broadcasting something live on. I think NTV is. I can't remember. Do you know if they're broadcasting on TV something on 9/11?
1: I won't speak for another network. We're separate, of course. I don't know exactly.
3: Right, yeah,
1: I know everyone's got something planned, but I wouldn't dare speak for another organization because those plans could change. But I know that they plan special coverage, like as everyone does. I think as we get closer to Friday now, maybe tomorrow we can clarify that.
3: Yeah, because I think a whole bunch of networks, even CNN, I heard CNN and Fox, there's a whole bunch covering it. So So that's telling you how important that day is here in Newfoundland. How that day affected the whole world. The whole world changed instantly, you know, because of what happened on 9/11.
1: It is, Gary, and you know, it's really a crying shame, more than a shame, really, that this is all happening, you know, with the tariffs in the United States, when, you know, we should be reminding ourselves how special a relationship we have together, especially on that day. And yet, you know, we're embroiled in this tariff stuff. I was going to call it something else then. No. Luckily, just I caught myself.
3: But I got the meaning. I got the meaning. You don't have to say who got the meaning.
1: Oh, the irony, right? Anyway, Gary, I got to get off to the break. I appreciate it. Thanks for the call on school back to school and the safety aspect. And, of course, 9/11. I appreciate you reminding everybody of all those fronts.
3: Okay, have a wonderful day. Bye now.
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1: Line number 5, and welcome my buddy Mike back to the program. Mike, of course, you may remember if you've been listening last week or so, been having some trouble with his driver's license, getting the proper class for it, for his position. Mike, how's it going?
11: Hey, Brian, good morning. How are you? How are you doing today?
1: Pretty good. We're busy, but you have a resolution, which is what we love to hear on these programs. So what's the upshot? Or is there a resolution?
11: Just a quick Google search through Department of Transportation's website, and we found out that the legislation for Class 4 licensing was changed in 2023. So anything that has a vehicle that has 10 passengers or more capacity is now classified as a bus. So now you have to go and get a Class 2 license.
1: Okay.
11: So if I go, then I can drive, you know, a full 72 right. passenger school bus if I need to, right?
1: So the trick is the change in 2023.
11: Right, yeah. Apparently Department of Transit changed the legislation, but yet they didn't tell anybody.
1: Yeah, I guess there's lots of...
11: So for the last 3 years, I guess I've been driving illegally.
1: Don't tell
11: right.
1: me.
11: Yes, exactly. Yeah, right.
1: And maybe others as well, right? Not aware of the change. And maybe there's an accommodation for
11: Exactly. I'm
1: for
11: sure
1: that.
11: There's a lot of drivers out here who have or are driving, you know, the 11 and 12 passenger vehicles and don't have the right license and realize that they don't have the right license. Don't realize they don't have the right license.
1: So they may have had a 4, but they actually need a 2.
11: Yeah, exactly. Yep.
1: Well, listen, if nothing else, you've got to clear it up and clear it up for a lot of people. I'll bet you there's a ton of people listening to that, probably not aware. And maybe there's some accommodation when they do change legislation. There can be grace periods, but depending on the issue, I don't want to suggest that that's the case here. But it'll be worth looking into if you are in that category, in that boat or vehicle, then they'll be thanking you, Mike, and they can buy you around.
11: There you go. I'll take it.
1: sure you will.
11: All right, man. I will absolutely take it.
1: Well,
11: all right, buddy. Thanks so much, Brian.
1: Next time I see you, we'll share one.
11: Yes, let's do that soon.
1: All right, buddy. Take care. Good luck.
11: Right,
1: safe driving. All right.
11: Thanks, buddy.
2: This is the best of VOCM Open Line.
1: All right, let's go to line number 8, and welcome to the program, the Liberal MHA for Cornerbrook, Jim Parsons. You're on the air.
12: Hey, how you doing?
1: Good morning. Good. How's the Best Coast? Are you there?
12: It is great. I'm actually, unfortunately, I had to come out to the East Coast today.
1: Oh.
12: I always take an opportunity to rub it in our East Coast friend's face. How good the weather is usually out in Cornerbrook and the West Coast, of course. But yeah, we're getting, I've got some meetings out here, and also we're doing some prep, of course, for next week.
1: Absolutely. I see on my note here that you wanted to weigh in possibly on the announcement / I don't know how much of an announcement was. I haven't seen all the meat on it yet, but what I'm told, it was just some clarification on the 15% rebate on heat bills that would kick in if and when the definitive agreements on MOU are signed. Your thoughts?
12: Yeah, I mean, I think that this was whether it was a re-announcement or it was just an opportunity to reiterate this, it's a distraction. This is I think there's been a lot of commentary. I've listened to your program a lot. There's a lot of people who are putting a lot of thought into this. There's a lot of negativity around the deal. I think that this $29 a month thing is really trying to buy support. I think people see through that, and they know that this deal is more important than $29 a month. It's a generational decision we're talking about here.
1: Mm-hmm. The premier has said he wants to take the politics out of all of this around the MOU. Do you feel that's what's being done?
12: Well, I'm relatively new to the House, of course, and I'm continually surprised by the House of Assembly, quite frankly. But the disengagement, I guess, I don't understand, and it was really disappointing. I know at first the rules came out, and there was going to be one question period worth of questions that could be directed to the cabinet or the premier about this. Then it was extended to 45 minutes. Now I hear they're talking about adding one question period to the evening sessions, but that hasn't been finalized. And we're going to the House next week. I have questions. We've had some briefing sessions with some of the technical people involved in this deal, and I do have a lot of questions for them. But more importantly, I guess, we also have questions for the people who direct those people, who tell them, because this is a political decision. This is they've been given direction on why are they going with a fixed price for the Churchill Falls power. That's something I'd like to ask the energy minister. This is something I'd like to ask the premier about. There is there's different ways to do this deal. There's no doubt, and I'd like to hear their reasons why they've chosen to go in certain directions.
1: Oh, absolutely. We all would. I just fear, we'll go down a rabbit hole with questioning them on the modus operandi. If there is a specific question, I'd like to know how much of the decision was theirs and how much of it actually was Quebec or how much of it was Carney. You know, the urgency, there was none and now there is. And he specifically mentioned the other day that there is urgency on the Prime Minister, on his part. So that's great. But where does it leave us? Are we just on the coattails flying along and whatever they say, we do?
12: We need to make sure that we do get the best deal. There is no doubt. And it's the best deal for Newfoundland and Labrador.
1: Mm-hmm.
12: And you're right. I mean, the motivation, look, I don't care about where we've been, but I do care about where we are and where we're going. So I do want to know. I have serious questions about, and if you can explain to me why you're taking this approach to the Church of Falls PPA or the way the Gull Island contract is set up, I'm listening to that. But I know there's a lot of people who are really upset that there isn't a referendum, and that was something I know that the government did, the PCs at the time did campaign on, and this session next week is supposed to be a substitute for that. Now, I'll take this very seriously as a representative of Corner Brook to make sure that I'm trying to elucidate the important issues here, and in a perfect world, you would hope that the decision makers, which are government, are including some of the things they hear in a definitive agreement. But the real thing is, there is a lot of theater here, and as a newbie in the House, the question period is a lot of theater. You know that
1: it's all theater. It's why they call a question period, not question and answer period.
12: I realized that real quick. But the cool thing is, in the House, that's not all that happens in the House. We often, when we have debate on a bill, we actually have pretty much unlimited debate. And we have an opportunity in the Committee of the Whole to ask questions and do some back and forth on the particulars with the minister involved. That's why I think it's really important. I think people don't understand sometimes, and I didn't understand, quite frankly, how what they're trying to accomplish with this session next week. So I think they, it's... I've done my homework. I'm still learning things. We did have some. We did get some briefings from the team here, the team that they had in place. But it is really important that we take the temperature down. Not just have these question periods. We should be able to ask questions the whole time. Ask these ministers and ask the premier. If we want to ask Jennifer Williams about a particular technical issue of the deal, and pivot to say, okay, so why do you think that way is better than another way? And I think that the premier and the energy minister should be able to answer those questions throughout the week.
1: I do too. I mean, there's questions we can answer before we get to this. We need to make sure it's organized, we get the right questions, and you're right. What is the point of this? Is the government open? If there is an epiphany moment where someone asks a certain question and everybody looks at each other, that's a good question, and maybe it deserves more study, and maybe that's an issue we have to still debate, negotiate. Are they open to that? Or is it just going to be a resolution at the end of the day, and the fix is in, we have more seats, it's done, and we're forging ahead no matter what you do? I'd like to know the answer to that question.
12: Exactly. I'm still hopeful, but I'm becoming a little more pessimistic with each time I sit in the House. So it's unfortunate, but you know what? We'll keep fighting that fight and trying to get the answers and help force government to make good decisions for the future of our children and grandchildren.
1: Hear, hear, Jim. That is a sentiment echoed around the province. There's no question about that. Thanks for the call today, and good luck with it all next week. I'm sorry to hear you're getting pessimistic by the day. That's not where we want you. And especially being relatively new MHA, just elected last year. So let's hope we can turn that frown upside down and do something right with this MOU. Make sure we get a consensus, that everybody's on board, because that's what it should ultimately be.
12: I'm trying hard every day.
1: Oh, I hear you. Thanks again, Jim. Take care.
12: Thank you. Bye.
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1: On line number one, Tom, you're on the air.
20: Hello, Brian.
1: Good morning.
20: Can you hear me okay?
1: Yes, sir, perfectly. Thanks.
20: Okay, thank you for taking my call there, buddy.
1: No problem.
20: I was talking to you about a month ago about this same situation. It's about my cousin's home care. He lives over in Summerside there across from Cornerbrook.
1: Right.
20: And I live in Marystown. Okay, so I'll just fill you in on some of the pastor.
1: Yeah, sure. That'd be great for our listeners as well.
20: Yeah. About 5 years ago, he had a horrific car accident where he was left with a lot of brain damage and a lot of bones in his body broken. And he was in a coma for about 6 months. So when he came out of that, his doctors told him that he will never work again. He will never work again, never work again, never drive a vehicle again. And that was basically it.
1: Right.
20: So he ended up with home care and an apartment, and that was all he was getting. So back in July, Jared, when I called you before,
1: right,
20: a lady from Western Health come visit him, and she introduced herself as being someone being new on his case. And it was a brief visit. She left, and after that, his home care got cut. Nobody phoned them or nothing. His home care just contacted him and told him that they contacted her and told her that she was not working there no more.
1: And just to be clear, who was providing the home care? Western Health?
20: Western Health was providing the home care, yes.
1: Okay, well, I guess through the NLHS, the Western region, right. Okay.
20: Okay, this is as much as I understand.
1: Yeah, no, fair enough.
20: Yeah, he has a problem himself explaining things too, because
1: I can imagine,
20: he can't even make a sentence without get a pause halfway through and things like that, right?
1: Yeah.
20: But anyway, I talked to you back in July, I think, about this, and I talked to Eddie Joyce's office before that, and actually Eddie Joyce answered the phone. I remember I told you that.
1: That's right. Which Eddie does?
20: Yeah. And he answered the phone. He's a cool dude. I like him. And anyway, his office has contacted my cousin over a half a dozen times since that call, since I talked to you last. Huh? but they're not getting nowhere with it. And last week, his landlord contacted him and told him that his rent hasn't been paid in 3 months.
1: So who was paying his rent?
20: I don't really understand a whole lot. His disability.
1: Okay, but it may have just gone over his head, because since he wasn't paying it directly, he wasn't aware that it was not being paid?
20: Yeah, he wasn't paying it directly, because I asked him the same question. I talked to some other people, and they said, well, he should have been paying it directly. But he said last year his account got hacked, and they were paying it for him after that. They were paying directly to the landlord.
1: They being?
20: That's another good question, too. I don't really know. He said disability, social services, or whatever.
1: Right. Well, look, you know, first of all, and I'll let you continue. I just want to say, at least, you know, Eddie's office seems to be very diligent here, following along, trying to figure out. They probably have a lot of. Have you been in touch with them as well, just to get the ins and outs of and fill in the gaps that you're unable to get from him?
20: No, I haven't been in touch with him. I called him yesterday, and I got a recording, so I left a message on their machine. And they've been contacting my cousin here, right?
1: Right.
20: So his landlord gave him a phone number and a name from a lady with Western Health that was working on his case. And he's called her about 8 times. He told me that about 8 times. And she don't return the calls. And won't answer her phone.
1: Is it her personal phone and that sort of thing, or are you calling an office where they direct it to her? Or
20: that's again, I don't know.
1: Okay.
20: Because it came from him, and it came from his landlord. His landlord gave him the information on her name,
1: right,
20: and her phone number. But Eddie Joyce's office has been in contact with her also. And she's wants a access to information form signed. So anyway, Eddie Joyce's office is sending him an access to information form. They sent it yesterday.
1: Right.
20: To sign and send back to them. That'll take a week. And right now, he's not getting no money coming in at all. Where they cut is home care. That's those home care workers, just to give them a ride around to pick things up.
1: Yeah.
20: Like groceries, go to doctors, pick up his drugs, and even the food banks. Right now, he's got to go to a food bank this week, and he's got no ride. I talked to him last night.
1: And you're in Marystown, and he's on the West Coast.
20: He's over in Summerside, yeah. And, you know, I can't drive that far to...
1: Jeez. So this form, it would sound like, is that just to shore up or update the eligibility, like his financial eligibility and that sort of thing? Is that what this is?
20: No, this is an access to information form, which gives, say, Eddie Joyce's office, I'm thinking, access to his information, private information.
1: Okay, so to be his advocate or something along those lines.
20: Yeah, why his home care was cut off and why his rent is not paid. That would be access to their information.
1: Yeah.
20: Western Health.
1: Okay, so they would have the information to just understand what's happening, as opposed to a form that would reinstate it or get them back into being funded home care.
20: Yeah, that's what it sounds like to me.
1: Okay. Yeah, I mean, there's a three-way or even a four-way communication portal that needs to be opened here, especially as a relative. If you could, are you officially any kind of a support person in his world, or are you just kind of?
20: He's got nobody right now, because when he had this accident, just before he had it, this live-in girlfriend, she died of cancer. And just after that, his daughter died.
1: Oh, jeez.
20: And his father used to be his support. And he passed away 2 months ago.
1: Oh, my God.
20: Well, a little longer than that.
1: Raymond of Porous. So he's in a tough, hard spot, to say the least.
20: Well, he's sitting in an apartment right now with no food, no rent paid, don't know if he's going to get kicked out on the street tomorrow. And somebody is not answering her phone or returning calls.
1: And the loss of three relatives weighing on him and everything, or not just three relatives, but three people closest to him.
20: Three people closest to him, his supports are gone.
1: Yeah, so look, the only bright spot in all of this, of course, the silver lining is that, you know, at least Eddie's office is on it, and it sounds like they've been in touch that many times that they have a handle on it. But the wait right now, in the meantime, is tough. What can we do for him? Is there anything we can do for him in the meantime while this is all happening?
20: The immediate thing to do, I don't know. I'm just, you know, if he had some a ride to a food bank where he could get himself something to eat would be a really good start. Right?
1: I know there are support groups on the West Coast in Cornerbrook and that area, Bay of Islands, that would do this kind of thing. You know, especially for people in these situations, right? Who have a disability and they may not, you know, they're just in a tough spot. They can't, you know, all of a sudden they lose their mobility and they lose access to transportation and the basics to survive. So, you know, there are organizations. I can't imagine even, you know, Western Health in the meantime would leave him on the outside looking in. It just seems like a conglomeration of issues that all came at once. Hacking, getting your account hacked, that's a big fly in the ointment, of course. They got to get to the bottom of that and find out what was there money lost or taken or added or...
20: That's, you know, I don't know. Because, okay. He can't phone anybody to go get him a ride to a food bank. He doesn't even know how to do that. He's like, since that accident he had, he's done a total personality change.
1: Yeah.
20: Even the people that did know him don't really want to communicate with him because there's things that happen to him are just not good. Eh?
1: Yeah. No, understandable, right? You're dealing with a strange situation, not so much a stranger, but a strange and could be, for some people, could be volatile. You don't know. Ideally, someone who knows him in his world, but short of that, we'll put the call out. What part of, where he's in Somerset, he's not in Cornerbrook, is he?
20: No, he's in Somerset.
1: So so it's a little bit of a distance as well. Who knows? Do you know how far he is from what he needs?
20: Well, from what he needs, he's a half an hour.
1: Okay, so it's not.
20: You got to flick over to Cornerbrook. See, I was over there a couple of months ago, and it took me about 20 minutes to go over to Cornerbrook.
1: Tom, I'm almost up to the news, but look, we know Open Line has reaches beyond just physical limitations and geography. We can, absolutely, this conversation, whoever's listening on the West Coast, in that area, you never know. This is the best thing we can do in the moment, is throw that out there and say, look, we have your contact information, so if anyone can help, with this situation, whether or not it's a ride, or someone might even know, be aware of him, and didn't know that he was in that situation, any help at all, by us. If anyone's out there in that area, neck of the woods, you got a vehicle and you can help out. I mean, I can appreciate it's a little out of the blue, but if anyone can, they can give us a shout here. We can put them in touch with you, and then maybe we can make a connection there. So at the very least, in the short term, we'll do that. And I'm sure Eddie Joyce's office is doing what they can for him, too, in the short term. No one's going to let him starve, I can't imagine. Or not just, you know, that way, but you know what I mean. Get him what he needs to get the basics until they can get this sorted out.
20: Yeah, before this all happened, he was a hardworking, contributing member of society. And nobody should ever be treated like this.
1: No, we need to pay back forward, if you can say it that way. Tom, I got to get off the news. Thank you for this. And look, if you get any update and hear anything from Eddie's office, and if we hear anything on this end, we'll pass it on as well.
20: We thank you very much, sir. You have a great day.
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1: Nicole, you're on the air.
25: Hi, how are you?
1: Hi. Okay, not bad. How are you?
25: I'm frustrated. I'm calling today just, this is like, I need to get this out in the open and bring it to the public.
1: Okay.
25: My daughter has been trying to go to school for the past 7 or 8 years. She's on the autism spectrum, so mm-hmm. she was at a younger age. She's been through a lot. She's found it hard, like, how to control her emotions and things. But past 3 years, she's done a whole 360, and they put her in school half days, but these half days are maybe three times a week for 1 hour, and like. It's two teachers, and you know, we all like I'm so nervous.
1: No, it's okay. Take your time. And by the way, how old? Do you mind if I ask how old she is?
25: She's 16 now, and she's going on 17.
1: Okay.
25: Yeah, she'll be 17 in January. She's supposed to start grade 11 this year.
1: Okay.
25: She's had, like, times in the past where, you know, she's had really bad days, but for the past couple of years, in one full year, she's maybe had, like, 4 bad days, and this would be when she's, like, transitioning on new medications, or, 'cause she lives in care in Key Assets.
1: Okay.
25: And she chooses to live there because, you know, they'll help her out with schooling and you know, counseling and things like that. So, you know, that's really mature of her. But it seems that...
1: And understanding of you.
25: Yeah, it's hard, but...
1: Not easy. My God.
25: Know, yeah. It's the best for her, right?
1: Sure.
25: And, like, me and her home workers... she lives by herself, and she has workers that come in with her, that stay with her, because she's 16. And they've been struggling to get her back in school. For the past couple of years, like I said, she's been in half-time. They keep saying, we're going to work it up to full-time. It's never been done. And every year she passes, like, she never gets below 100. And if she does... She needs to retake that test, and
1: yeah,
25: she's so intelligent, and like she's, you know, she has come around with her behavior, and she's you know, learning how to properly handle hard situations. And every year, it's like they judge her on that, like, that bad day. And this year, last year when she graduated grade 10, the school board, the school, all promised her, you've been so good this year, you know, you're going to start full-time next year in grade 11. So for the past 4 weeks, I've been calling the school board, the school, the workers. The workers have been calling the school board and the school. And there was a meeting set up for yesterday about getting Judy in school. And the high school in Stephenville canceled the meeting and decided that they're just going to decide when they're free. And
1: What does that mean, decide when they're free? Like on a day-to-day, we have room today or what?
25: Well, what they said was they were getting ready for the students to go back to school.
1: Okay.
25: And it just made me so angry because Judy is supposed to be going to school this year. Like,
1: she's one of the students, right?
25: Exactly. And she doesn't have, like, the social skills that, like, other kids would have because they're in school all the time.
1: Yeah.
25: And, you know, like, she really wants to go to school, and she can do it. And I've been told she can go to school, and it's just now they're like, no, we're going to start half days again and work it up. And it's just they're putting her right back there. And I mean, like, it's an education is right, not a half-time option.
1: Nicole, how's your communication with the people who are directing this? Because you just said you were told she's ready to go back to school. Who told you that? And then who said no, but we don't have the full day for her?
25: So when I was speaking to the school board at the end of the year last year, they said it shouldn't be an issue and that she should be in full time. The school had told her and I last year that she would be going full days. And so she was really nervous all summer. And, like, she got sick to her stomach because she's like, Mom, I don't believe you. They're going to let me do this. They do this to me every year. And unfortunately, that's what they do. And this year, they didn't even call her and update her. They're not, you know, they're not giving her any information or her workers on going back to school. It's like they have no interest in dealing with her because, and she's not the only child, unfortunately, going through this.
1: Okay, that was my next question.
25: Yeah, it seems like it's a pattern, and it's not just because she has autism, but it's kids in care, and it's been happening since I was a child. I've went through the same thing she did, and I mean, she wants, like, she has plans to go to university. She wants to become a warden and change the justice system and, you know, change the jails. Wow. And help people go in the community and stop breaking the law. And
1: she has her plan set. She's got her goals in mind. Like, this is just remarkable. And to not get the... Nicole, look, I just want you to be aware, I've only got a couple of minutes left before we just have no choice but to end the program. And this is too important a topic. So I just got just a question, and I'm hoping we can continue this because I want to get to the bottom of what's going on. Is this a support staff issue? I mean, I can't imagine that, you know, kids with exceptionalities like this and the intelligence that your daughter has and is set up for success despite, you know, any kind of condition that you may have, you know, let's harness this and give her everything that she needs to get, right? That's all I can think here. So is this a staffing thing? I mean, they must appreciate, you know, what a value she can be or is.
25: The staff have been advocating for her. Her new social worker has been on the phone with me all week back and forth, and he's not being answered. And, like, he was upset that the meeting that was supposed to involve Judy got canceled and that they're not telling him what worker they're seeing. And it's the high school and the school board and key assets alone. And it's like they're not giving her that chance. Their excuses are, we don't think that she can handle it. And how do you know she can handle it? If you're not giving her the chance to go to school and get educated as her right, you don't, like, you can't say that she can't do this. Like, she's more intelligent than...
1: Oh, my God. Nicole, there are very... No? There are only a couple of people in this world who know whether or not she can do this, and that's her and you. And I doubt either one of you think she can't do it. Look, only because, again, I got to get off the news. I'm really sorry. I only say that because I'm sorry for today, but let's continue this. I want... let's get a little bit more information. We have your contact info. I just want to get to the bottom of the reasons here and how isolated this is, whether it's just to the school, is the staffing, who's making the decision that she can't handle it. That's really what I want to know. And if that's a professional diagnosis outside of my realm, then that's that. But, yeah.
25: Yeah, I would love to continue this.
1: Yes, well, let's do it. Because, you know what, it's not just for the good of your child, your daughter, but for the good of others. Because there, we know it, there are others in that exact same situation.
25: Oh,
1: and,
25: yes.
1: You know, it's great to talk about back to school, and this is a wonderful time, but we have to recognize that there are kids who are not having such a wonderful time back with it, and the uneasiness and the nervousness and the uncertainty of what kind of care you're going to have. And then, yeah. And that can't even allow them to concentrate on just friends and enjoying school and enjoying the experience. Not that it's an adversarial or something that they can't look forward to. And then for the rest of their life as an adult, they carry that anxiety they had as a kid, not knowing what was going to happen from year to year. It's just not right.
25: Yeah, exactly. Exactly.
1: Okay, so look, you call, let us know when you're available again. Just call in whenever you have some more information to share. We'll get you right on. I want to get to the bottom of it, and we have to continue this conversation for other families as well. So thank you, Nicole.
25: Yeah.
1: Let's stay in touch.
25: Are you guys on again tomorrow?
1: Yes, we're on all week. Yep.
25: All right, I will be calling in tomorrow morning.
1: No worries. No, look, do what you got to do for your daughter, and we're here for you.
25: All right, God bless. Thank you.
1: Thank you. Thank you. Take care. Okay, drive safely, everyone. Please drive safely. Arrive alive. VOCM cares.
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11: Good evening, I'm Linda Swain. The finance minister is clarifying what he says is public confusion around the planned 15% electricity rebate. Craig Party says the rebate is not part of the new Churchill Falls MOU, but it does piggyback on it. He says implementing the rebate is contingent on the final Churchill Falls agreements being signed. Once the deals have been finalized, Party says the rebate would kick in fairly quickly.
12: If the deal is signed at the end of December, then I would think that we're ready to roll in January. The rebate will show up on people's power bills. Now, ordinarily, if ever we were doing something with HST and had to bring in the CRA, that's a little more complicated, that we've probably got a period of maybe 6 months by the time the CRA works with us to get this. This is going to be directly to Newfoundland Power, that they're going to do the subtraction on the billing.
11: Premier Tony Wakeham met today with members of industries affected by the trade war with the United States. Wakeham was also joined in the meetings by Finance Minister Craig Party and Jobs Minister Lynn Paddock. Industry leaders shared their concerns about potential impacts and discussed how the federal government's response must be ambitious, targeted, and responsive to the situation and work for all regions of the country, including ones that are export-oriented like this province. Wakeham reiterated government's unwavering commitment to collaboration with affected parties and how protecting provincial interests has been prioritized. A recent Angus Reid survey shows that Mark Carney's response in the face of rising tensions with the United States has resulted in what some are calling a Trump bump in his approval ratings. The latest poll results show that 3 in 5 Canadians, or 62%, approve of the Prime Minister's performance. That's up 11 points from August. The increase comes after 3/4 of Canadians surveyed indicated that Carney was right to walk away from trade negotiations in the face of new U.S. demands. However, Canadians are divided on Canada's bargaining power. 31% say the country is in a strong negotiating position, while 34% say it is weak. A link to the poll can be found at VOCM.com. Enrollment is one of Memorial University's top priorities as the number of students signed up for MUN continues to drop. President Janet Morrison says the enrollment trajectory at MUN has contracted in recent years, in part because of a drop in foreign students. There are 2,000 fewer students at MUN this semester compared to previous years. MUN is grappling with a significant deficit and has made a number of changes to address the shortfall, including the elimination of more than 100 positions and plans to sell assets, including the Signal Hill and Harlow campuses. Morrison says it's important for Memorial to ensure that enrollment is bolstered. That's why she's particularly pleased with a new pilot program to help first-year students with their math skills.
8: For new students, the confidence of their university in delivering the supports in math that they need, I think that's an important step forward. So we're doing everything we can to bolster enrollment, and we're really excited about this as a three-year project. We're going to study what works and really excited about what this might teach us over this period of time.
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11: For St. John's Metro, the rest of the Avalon, Clarenville, and Central Newfoundland, clear tonight, a low of 8, except plus 4 in low-lying areas with the risk of frost. Sunshine tomorrow, southwesterly winds 50 and a high of 17. For the South Coast, partly cloudy tonight, a low near 8, sun and cloud tomorrow, southerly winds 40 and a high of 16. For the West Coast, Southwest Coast, and Northern Peninsula, clear this evening, southwesterly winds 30, a low near 7, cloudy with rain by tomorrow afternoon, southerly winds 40 and a high of 17. I'm Linda Swain.
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10: For St. John's Metro, the rest of the Avalon, Clarenville, and Central Newfoundland, clear tonight, a low of 8, except plus 4 in low-lying areas with the risk of frost. Sunshine tomorrow, southwesterly winds 50 and a high of 17. For the south coast, partly cloudy tonight, a low near 8, sun and cloud tomorrow, southerly winds 40 and a high of 16. For the west coast, southwest coast, and northern peninsula, clear this evening, southwesterly winds 30, a low near 7, cloudy with rain by tomorrow afternoon, southerly winds 40 and a high of 17. I'm Linda Swain.
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9: For St. John's Metro, the rest of the Avalon, Clarenville, and Central Newfoundland, clear tonight, a low of 8, except plus 4 in low-lying areas with the risk of frost. Sunshine tomorrow, southwesterly winds 50 and a high of 17. For the South Coast, partly cloudy tonight, a low near 8, sun and cloud tomorrow, southerly winds 40 and a high of 16. For the West Coast, Southwest Coast, and Northern Peninsula, clear this evening, southwesterly winds 30, a low near 7, cloudy with rain by tomorrow afternoon, southerly winds 40 and a high of 17. I'm Linda Swain.
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1: I'm Richard Duggan. In the news, the official opposition isn't impressed with government's decision to have a 30-minute question period every day during the Churchill Falls debate in the legislature next week. Premier Tony Wakeham made the announcement on Tuesday, following concerns from the opposition that they would only have 45 minutes in total to question government members over the course of the four-day debate. The Liberals say the addition of question period will not allow for proper analysis and debate, noting that the format only gives people 45 seconds for questions and answers, meaning that a meaningful examination of the deal would be impossible. They worry that the historic debate would be turned into political theater as a result. Instead, they want to see a committee-style format, similar to how the 2025 debate was structured, which gives members the opportunity to expand on their questions and gives those being questioned time to offer comprehensive answers. They also have an issue with the time at which question period will be held. They state that government wants to hold it late in the evening instead of the regular time of 1:30 in the afternoon. They question if that is, quote, a tactic to hide the premier and minister from the media and the public. Meanwhile, this is the final day for residents to submit their questions about the Churchill Falls deal ahead of next week's debate. The Engage NL portal was open last Friday, and the deadline for submissions is today. A link can be found online at VOCM.com. The provincial government is still mulling over what relief measures can be implemented this fall using excess oil money. Craig Pardee hinted earlier this year that new cost of living measures would be introduced. He says the province is expecting over $500 million in oil revenues, and they are currently doing an analysis to determine how the extra money from that can be used.
2: An analysis would go from as far as reducing the expenditures that Newfoundlanders would have to pay for the electricity. We know that we have the oil rebate. That would be currently. We know that we have, the poverty, more targeted relief, whether it be children, seniors, families in low income. These are all the things we're looking at, and it may conceivably be a smorgasbord.
1: The status of the promised 15% electricity rebate is up in the air until the Churchill Falls deal is signed. Pardee doesn't rule out using oil revenues to provide that rebate if the deal falls through, at least for 1 year.
2: If we just look at $500 million, then we're looking at we got about $100 million that we would have to provide relief for Newfoundlanders and Labradorians. And if anybody is doing the math and would say, well, this 15% is $92 million, and we're going to have $100 million. Is it conceivable we can do the 15% for 1 year? That's conceivable. That's conceivable within what the oil revenue would be.
1: And Tada Events has developed a reputation for outdoing itself year after year with Our Divas Do Christmas. Sheila Guy Murphy says tickets are now on sale for this year's show, which she jokes officially marks the beginning of the Christmas season. She gives all the credit to Terry Andrews, who continues to keep audiences captivated and punches well above her weight when it comes to big productions.
3: People know the productions Terry has put on over the years, and she works her magic with divas every year. And it turns out to be, somebody said to me, how does this get better every year? How does she do that? Well, she's got a lot of insight. And she's got a lot of stuff under her belt to prove she can do it, I guess is what I'm saying.
1: 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For today, sunny. Southwesterlies at 50, high of 17. For Friday, sun and cloud and a high of 19. For the South Coast for today, sun and cloud. Southerlies at 40 and a high of 16. For Friday, sun and cloud and a high of 17. And for the West Coast, Southwest Coast and Northern Peninsula. For today, cloudy with rain by the afternoon. Southerlies at 40, high of 17. For Friday, cloudy with showers and a high of 14. That's your news. I'm Richard Duggan.
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6: Tonight, expect cloudy skies that will clear late with a low of 8. Tomorrow will bring a mix of sun and cloud, becoming cloudy later in the afternoon with a high of 17. Currently in St. John's at 6.
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4: Tonight, expect cloudy skies that will clear late with a low of 8. Tomorrow will bring a mix of sun and cloud, becoming cloudy later in the afternoon with a high of 17. Currently in St. John's at 6.
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1: I'm Richard Duggan. In the news, the official opposition isn't impressed with government's decision to have a 30-minute question period every day during the Churchill Falls debate in the legislature next week. Premier Tony Wakeham made the announcement on Tuesday, following concerns from the opposition that they would only have 45 minutes in total to question government members over the course of the four-day debate. The Liberals say the addition of question period will not allow for proper analysis and debate, noting that the format only gives people 45 seconds for questions and answers, meaning that a meaningful examination of the deal would be impossible. They worry that the historic debate would be turned into political theater as a result. Instead, they want to see a committee-style format, similar to how the 2025 debate was structured, which gives members the opportunity to expand on their questions and gives those being questioned time to offer comprehensive answers. They also have an issue with the time at which question period will be held. They state that government wants to hold it late in the evening instead of the regular time of 1:30 in the afternoon. They question if that is, quote, a tactic to hide the premier and minister from the media and the public. Meanwhile, this is the final day for residents to submit their questions about the Churchill Falls deal ahead of next week's debate. The Engage NL portal was open last Friday, and the deadline for submissions is today. A link can be found online at VOCM.com. The provincial government is still mulling over what relief measures can be implemented this fall using excess oil money. Craig Pardy hinted earlier this year that new cost of living measures would be introduced. He says the province is expecting over $500 million in oil revenues, and they are currently doing an analysis to determine how the extra money from that can be used.
2: An analysis would go from as far as reducing the expenditures that Newfoundlanders would have to pay for the electricity. We know that we have the oil rebate. That would be currently. We know that we have, as far as the poverty, more targeted relief, whether it be children, seniors, families in low income. These are all the things we're looking at, and it may conceivably be a smorgasbord.
1: The status of the promised 15% electricity rebate is up in the air until the Churchill Falls deal is signed. Pardy doesn't rule out using oil revenues to provide that rebate if the deal falls through, at least for 1 year.
2: If we just look at $500 million, then we're looking at we got about $100 million that we would have to provide relief for Newfoundlanders and Labradorians. And if anybody is doing the math and would say, well, this 15% is $92 million, and we're going to have $100 million. Is it conceivable we can do the 15% for 1 year? That's conceivable. That's conceivable within what the oil revenue would be.
1: And Tada Events has developed a reputation for outdoing itself year after year with Our Divas Do Christmas. Sheila Guy Murphy says tickets are now on sale for this year's show, which she jokes officially marks the beginning of the Christmas season. She gives all the credit to Terry Andrews, who continues to keep audiences captivated and punches well above her weight when it comes to big productions.
3: People know the productions Terry has put on over the years, and she works her magic with divas every year. And it turns out to be, somebody said to me, how does this get better every year? How does she do that? Well, she's got a lot of insight. She's got a lot of stuff under her belt to prove she can do it, I guess is what I'm saying.
1: Taking a look now at your weather for St. John's Metro, the rest of the Avalon, Clarenville, and Central Newfoundland. For today, sunny. Southwesterlies at 50, high of 17. For Friday, sun and cloud and a high of 19. For the South Coast for today, sun and cloud. Southerlies at 40 and a high of 16. For Friday, sun and cloud and a high of 17. And for the West Coast, Southwest Coast and Northern Peninsula. For today, cloudy with rain by the afternoon. Southerlies at 40, high of 17. For Friday, cloudy with showers and a high of 14. That's your news. I'm Richard Duggan.
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3: Tonight, expect cloudy skies that will clear late with a low of 8. Tomorrow will bring a mix of sun and cloud, becoming cloudy later in the afternoon with a high of 17. Currently in St. John's at 6.
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4: Tonight, expect cloudy skies that will clear late with a low of 8. Tomorrow will bring a mix of sun and cloud, becoming cloudy later in the afternoon with a high of 17. Currently in St. John's at 6.
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1: I'm Richard Duggan. In the news, the official opposition isn't impressed with government's decision to have a 30-minute question period every day during the Churchill Falls debate in the legislature next week. Premier Tony Wakeham made the announcement on Tuesday, following concerns from the opposition that they would only have 45 minutes in total to question government members over the course of the four-day debate. The Liberals say the addition of question period will not allow for proper analysis and debate, noting that the format only gives people 45 seconds for questions and answers, meaning that a meaningful examination of the deal would be impossible. They worry that the historic debate would be turned into political theater as a result. Instead, they want to see a committee-style format, similar to how the 2025 debate was structured, which gives members the opportunity to expand on their questions and gives those being questioned time to offer comprehensive answers. They also have an issue with the time at which question period will be held. They state that government wants to hold it late in the evening instead of the regular time of 1:30 in the afternoon. They question if that is, quote, a tactic to hide the premier and minister from the media and the public. Meanwhile, this is the final day for residents to submit their questions about the Churchill Falls deal ahead of next week's debate. The Engage NL portal was open last Friday, and the deadline for submissions is today. A link can be found online at VOCM.com. The provincial government is still mulling over what relief measures can be implemented this fall using excess oil money. Craig Pardee hinted earlier this year that new cost of living measures would be introduced. He says the province is expecting over $500 million in oil revenues, and they are currently doing an analysis to determine how the extra money from that can be used.
2: An analysis would go from as far as reducing the expenditures that Newfoundlanders would have to pay for the electricity. We know that we have the oil rebate. That would be currently. We know that we have, as far as the poverty, more targeted relief, whether it be children, seniors, families in low income. These are all the things we're looking at, and it may conceivably be a smorgasbord.
1: The status of the promised 15% electricity rebate is up in the air until the Churchill Falls deal is signed. Pardee doesn't rule out using oil revenues to provide that rebate if the deal falls through, at least for 1 year.
2: If we just look at $500 million, then we're looking at we got about $100 million that we would have to provide relief for Newfoundlanders and Labradorians. And if anybody is doing the math and would say, well, this 15% is $92 million, and we're going to have $100 million. Is it conceivable we can do the 15% for 1 year? That's conceivable. That's conceivable within what the oil revenue would be.
1: And Tada Events has developed a reputation for outdoing itself year after year with Our Divas Do Christmas. Sheila Guy Murphy says tickets are now on sale for this year's show, which she jokes officially marks the beginning of the Christmas season. She gives all the credit to Terry Andrews, who continues to keep audiences captivated and punches well above her weight when it comes to big productions.
3: People know the productions Terry has put on over the years, and she works her magic with divas every year. And it turns out to be, somebody said to me, how does this get better every year? How does she do that? Well, she's got a lot of insight. She's got a lot of stuff under her belt to prove she can do it, I guess is what I'm saying.
1: Taking a look now at your weather for St. John's Metro, the rest of the Avalon, Clarenville, and Central Newfoundland. For today, sunny. Southwesterlies at 50, high of 17. For Friday, sun and cloud and a high of 19. For the South Coast for today, sun and cloud. Southerlies at 40 and a high of 16. For Friday, sun and cloud and a high of 17. And for the West Coast, Southwest Coast and Northern Peninsula. For today, cloudy with rain by the afternoon. Southerlies at 40, high of 17. For Friday, cloudy with showers and a high of 14. That's your news. I'm Richard Duggan.
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3: Overnight, expect cloudy skies with a low of 8. Later today features a mix of sun and cloud with a high of 17. Tomorrow brings a high of 19. Currently in St. John's, it's 5.
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4: Overnight, expect cloudy skies with a low of 8. Later today features a mix of sun and cloud with a high of 17. Tomorrow brings a high of 19. Currently in St. John's, it's 5.
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1: I'm Richard Duggan. In the news, the official opposition isn't impressed with government's decision to have a 30-minute question period every day during the Churchill Falls debate in the legislature next week. Premier Tony Wakeham made the announcement on Tuesday, following concerns from the opposition that they would only have 45 minutes in total to question government members over the course of the four-day debate. The Liberals say the addition of question period will not allow for proper analysis and debate, noting that the format only gives people 45 seconds for questions and answers, meaning that a meaningful examination of the deal would be impossible. They worry that the historic debate would be turned into political theater as a result. Instead, they want to see a committee-style format, similar to how the 2025 debate was structured, which gives members the opportunity to expand on their questions and gives those being questioned time to offer comprehensive answers. They also have an issue with the time at which question period will be held. They state that government wants to hold it late in the evening instead of the regular time of 1:30 in the afternoon. They question if that is, quote, a tactic to hide the premier and minister from the media and the public. Meanwhile, this is the final day for residents to submit their questions about the Churchill Falls deal ahead of next week's debate. The Engage NL portal was open last Friday, and the deadline for submissions is today. A link can be found online at VOCM.com. The provincial government is still mulling over what relief measures can be implemented this fall using excess oil money. Craig Pardee hinted earlier this year that new cost of living measures would be introduced. He says the province is expecting over $500 million in oil revenues, and they are currently doing an analysis to determine how the extra money from that can be used.
2: An analysis would go from as far as reducing the expenditures that Newfoundlanders would have to pay for the electricity. We know that we have the oil rebate. That would be currently. We know that we have, as far as the poverty, more targeted relief, whether it be children, seniors, families in low income. These are all the things we're looking at, and it may conceivably be a smorgasbord.
1: The status of the promised 15% electricity rebate is up in the air until the Churchill Falls deal is signed. Pardee doesn't rule out using oil revenues to provide that rebate if the deal falls through, at least for 1 year.
2: If we just look at $500 million, then we're looking at we got about $100 million that we would have to provide relief for Newfoundlanders and Labradorians. And if anybody is doing the math and would say, well, this 15% is $92 million, and we're going to have $100 million. Is it conceivable we can do the 15% for 1 year? That's conceivable. That's conceivable within what the oil revenue would be.
1: And Tada Events has developed a reputation for outdoing itself year after year with Our Divas Do Christmas. Sheila Guy Murphy says tickets are now on sale for this year's show, which she jokes officially marks the beginning of the Christmas season. She gives all the credit to Terry Andrews, who continues to keep audiences captivated and punches well above her weight when it comes to big productions.
3: People know the productions Terry has put on over the years, and she works her magic with divas every year. And it turns out to be, somebody said to me, how does this get better every year? How does she do that? Well, she's got a lot of insight. She's got a lot of stuff under her belt to prove she can do it, I guess is what I'm saying.
1: Taking a look now at your weather for St. John's Metro, the rest of the Avalon, Clarenville, and Central Newfoundland. For today, sunny. Southwesterlies at 50, high of 17. For Friday, sun and cloud and a high of 19. For the South Coast for today, sun and cloud. Southerlies at 40 and a high of 16. For Friday, sun and cloud and a high of 17. And for the West Coast, Southwest Coast and Northern Peninsula. For today, cloudy with rain by the afternoon. Southerlies at 40, high of 17. For Friday, cloudy with showers and a high of 14. That's your news. I'm Richard Duggan.
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3: Overnight, expect cloudy skies with a low of 8. Later today features a mix of sun and cloud with a high of 17. Tomorrow brings a high of 19. Currently in St. John's, it's 5.
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7: Overnight, expect cloudy skies with a low of 8. Later today, expect a mix of sun and cloud with a high of 17. Tomorrow brings a high of 19. Currently in St. John's, it's 5.
0: 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We love talking about the weather just as much as you. 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
1: I'm Richard Duggan. In the news, the official opposition isn't impressed with government's decision to have a 30-minute question period every day during the Churchill Falls debate in the legislature next week. Premier Tony Wakeham made the announcement on Tuesday, following concerns from the opposition that they would only have 45 minutes in total to question government members over the course of the four-day debate. The Liberals say the addition of question period will not allow for proper analysis and debate, noting that the format only gives people 45 seconds for questions and answers, meaning that a meaningful examination of the deal would be impossible. They worry that the historic debate would be turned into political theater as a result. Instead, they want to see a committee-style format, similar to how the 2025 debate was structured, which gives members the opportunity to expand on their questions and gives those being questioned time to offer comprehensive answers. They also have an issue with the time at which question period will be held. They state that government wants to hold it late in the evening instead of the regular time of 1:30 in the afternoon. They question if that is, quote, a tactic to hide the premier and minister from the media and the public. Meanwhile, this is the final day for residents to submit their questions about the Churchill Falls deal ahead of next week's debate. The Engage NL portal was open last Friday, and the deadline for submissions is today. A link can be found online at VOCM.com. The provincial government is still mulling over what relief measures can be implemented this fall using excess oil money. Craig Pardee hinted earlier this year that new cost of living measures would be introduced. He says the province is expecting over $500 million in oil revenues, and they are currently doing an analysis to determine how the extra money from that can be used.
2: An analysis would go from as far as reducing the expenditures that Newfoundlanders would have to pay for the electricity. We know that we have the oil rebate. That would be currently. We know that we have, as far as the poverty, more targeted relief, whether it be children, seniors, families in low income. These are all the things we're looking at, and it may conceivably be a smorgasbord.
1: The status of the promised 15% electricity rebate is up in the air until the Churchill Falls deal is signed. Pardee doesn't rule out using oil revenues to provide that rebate if the deal falls through, at least for 1 year.
2: If we just look at $500 million, then we're looking at we got about $100 million that we would have to provide relief for Newfoundlanders and Labradorians. And if anybody is doing the math and would say, well, this 15% is $92 million, and we're going to have $100 million. Is it conceivable we can do the 15% for 1 year? That's conceivable. That's conceivable within what the oil revenue would be.
1: And Tada Events has developed a reputation for outdoing itself year after year with Our Divas Do Christmas. Sheila Guy Murphy says tickets are now on sale for this year's show, which she jokes officially marks the beginning of the Christmas season. She gives all the credit to Terry Andrews, who continues to keep audiences captivated and punches well above her weight when it comes to big productions.
3: People know the productions Terry has put on over the years, and she works her magic with divas every year. And it turns out to be, somebody said to me, how does this get better every year? How does she do that? Well, she's got a lot of insight. And she's got a lot of stuff under her belt to prove she can do it, I guess is what I'm saying.
1: Taking a look now at your weather for St. John's Metro, the rest of the Avalon, Clarenville, and Central Newfoundland. For today, sunny. Southwesterlies at 50, high of 17. For Friday, sun and cloud and a high of 19. For the South Coast for today, sun and cloud. Southerlies at 40 and a high of 16. For Friday, sun and cloud and a high of 17. And for the West Coast, Southwest Coast and Northern Peninsula. For today, cloudy with rain by the afternoon. Southerlies at 40, high of 17. For Friday, cloudy with showers and a high of 14. That's your news. I'm Richard Duggan.
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3: Overnight, expect cloudy skies with a low of 8. Later today, expect a mix of sun and cloud with a high of 17. Tomorrow brings a high of 19. Currently in St. John's, it's 5.
2: 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That's why we have frequent weather updates. 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
5: Overnight, expect cloudy skies with a low of 8. Later today, expect a mix of sun and cloud with a high of 17. Tomorrow brings a high of 19. Currently in St. John's, it's 5.
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1: I'm Richard Duggan. In the news, the official opposition isn't impressed with government's decision to have a 30-minute question period every day during the Churchill Falls debate in the legislature next week. Premier Tony Wakeham made the announcement on Tuesday, following concerns from the opposition that they would only have 45 minutes in total to question government members over the course of the four-day debate. The Liberals say the addition of question period will not allow for proper analysis and debate, noting that the format only gives people 45 seconds for questions and answers, meaning that a meaningful examination of the deal would be impossible. They worry that the historic debate would be turned into political theater as a result. Instead, they want to see a committee-style format, similar to how the 2025 debate was structured, which gives members the opportunity to expand on their questions and gives those being questioned time to offer comprehensive answers. They also have an issue with the time at which question period will be held. They state that government wants to hold it late in the evening instead of the regular time of 1:30 in the afternoon. They question if that is, quote, a tactic to hide the premier and minister from the media and the public. Meanwhile, this is the final day for residents to submit their questions about the Churchill Falls deal ahead of next week's debate. The Engage NL portal was open last Friday, and the deadline for submissions is today. A link can be found online at VOCM.com. The provincial government is still mulling over what relief measures can be implemented this fall using excess oil money. Craig Party hinted earlier this year that new cost of living measures would be introduced. He says the province is expecting over $500 million in oil revenues, and they are currently doing an analysis to determine how the extra money from that can be used.
2: An analysis would go from as far as reducing the expenditures that Newfoundlanders would have to pay for the electricity. We know that we have the oil rebate. That would be currently. We know that we have, as far as the poverty, more targeted relief, whether it be children, seniors, families in low income. These are all the things we're looking at, and it may conceivably be a smorgasbord.
1: The status of the promised 15% electricity rebate is up in the air until the Churchill Falls deal is signed. Party doesn't rule out using oil revenues to provide that rebate if the deal falls through, at least for 1 year.
2: If we just look at $500 million, then we're looking at we got about $100 million that we would have to provide relief for Newfoundlanders and Labradorians. And if anybody is doing the math and would say, well, this 15% is $92 million, and we're going to have $100 million. Is it conceivable we can do the 15% for 1 year? That's conceivable. That's conceivable within what the oil revenue would be.
1: And Tada Events has developed a reputation for outdoing itself year after year with Our Divas Do Christmas. Sheila Guy Murphy says tickets are now on sale for this year's show, which she jokes officially marks the beginning of the Christmas season. She gives all the credit to Terry Andrews, who continues to keep audiences captivated and punches well above her weight when it comes to big productions.
3: People know the productions Terry has put on over the years, and she works her magic with divas every year. And it turns out to be, somebody said to me, how does this get better every year? How does she do that? Well, she's got a lot of insight, and she's got a lot of stuff under her belt to prove she can do it, I guess is what I'm saying.
1: Taking a look now at your weather for St. John's Metro, the rest of the Avalon, Clarenville, and Central Newfoundland. For today, sunny. Southwesterlies at 50, high of 17. For Friday, sun and cloud and a high of 19. For the South Coast for today, sun and cloud. Southerlies at 40 and a high of 16. For Friday, sun and cloud and a high of 17. And for the West Coast, Southwest Coast and Northern Peninsula. For today, cloudy with rain by the afternoon. Southerlies at 40, high of 17. For Friday, cloudy with showers and a high of 14. That's your news. I'm Richard Duggan.
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3: Overnight, expect cloudy skies with a low of 8. Later today, expect a mix of sun and cloud with a high of 17. Tomorrow brings a high of 19. Currently in St. John's, it's 5.
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1: I'm Sarah Strickland. The provincial government is still mulling over what relief measures can be implemented this fall using excess oil money. Finance Minister Craig Pardy hinted earlier this year that new cost of living measures would be introduced. He says the province is expecting over $500 million in oil revenues, and they are currently doing an analysis to determine how the extra money from that can be used.
2: An analysis would go from as far as reducing the expenditures that Newfoundlanders would have to pay for the electricity. We know that we have the oil rebate that would be currently. We know that we have, more targeted relief, whether it be children, seniors, families in low income. These are all the things we're looking at, and it may conceivably be a smorgasbord.
1: The status of the promised 15% electricity rebate is up in the air until the Churchill Falls deal is signed. Pardy doesn't rule out using oil revenues to provide that rebate if the deal falls through, at least for 1 year.
2: If we just look at $500 million, then we're looking at we got about $100 million that we would have to provide relief for Newfoundlanders and Labradorians. And if anybody is doing the math and would say, well, this 15% is $92 million and we're going to have $100 million, is it conceivable we can do the 15% for 1 year? That's conceivable. That's conceivable within what the oil revenue would be.
1: Fuel prices tend to ease off around this time of year, but one industry expert says drivers should expect no such relief this time. Patrick DeHaan is head of petroleum analysis at price tracking website GasBuddy.com. He says diesel prices are also seeing a surge at a particularly bad time.
3: Will be a cost that slowly gets trickled down from logistics. Supply chains will be passing that along. So that certainly could reignite inflation across the country in the weeks ahead. At the worst potential times as farmers are now getting out into their fields.
1: Escalating tensions in the Middle East and in Russia are pushing international crude prices above $100 a barrel. Gas is up a cent this morning. A Memorial University economics professor says Canadians will eventually pay the price for counter-tariffs imposed by Ottawa on a range of U.S. goods. Affected U.S. imports include $28 billion worth of 629 items, from clothing and home appliances to metals and electronics, and range from 15% to 50%. Tom Cooper says local companies will have to collect what amounts to a tax on behalf of the federal government.
4: So it could be like locally an amazing organization like P.F. Collins. They may be importing it on behalf of somebody and they would collect the tax. Or if you're a Canadian, an American subsidiary, like, I don't know, Old Navy or someone like that, and you would be collecting the tax on their behalf. You know, it depends in terms of how they're structured, et cetera. But it's not a bill that we send. Instead, we collect it.
1: Premier Tony Wakeham met yesterday with members of industries affected by the trade war with the United States. Wakeham was also joined in the meetings by Finance Minister Craig Pardy and Jobs Minister Lynn Paddock. Industry leaders shared their concerns about potential impacts and discussed how the federal government's response must be ambitious, targeted, and responsive to the situation and work for all regions of the country, including ones that are export-oriented, like this province. Wakeham reiterated government's unwavering commitment to collaboration with affected parties and how protecting provincial interests has been prioritized. The provincial government has appointed a new director for the province's Serious Incident Response Team. CERT-NL is a civilian-led agency that investigates serious incidents involving police officers in the province. Senior Crown Attorney Richard DeVoe replaces interim director Stephen Ring, who took over from Michael King after his appointment as a provincial court judge in late 2024. DeVoe, who is originally from New Brunswick, moved to this province in 2010 to complete his articles with the NL Legal Aid Commission. He worked with the Nova Scotia Public Prosecution Service before returning to Legal Aid in St. John's in 2015. DeVoe has been appointed for a 5-year term. An upcoming AC/DC concert scheduled at Toronto's Rogers Stadium has been canceled due to storm damage. Live Nation operates the venue and says engineers determined sections that were affected by last Wednesday's storm will need to be removed and rebuilt. Powerful winds tore through the stadium during major thunderstorms that caused localized flooding and power outages in the Toronto area. The September 16th concert was set to be the venue's final show of the season. That's your news. I'm Sarah Strickland.
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7: Overnight, expect cloudy skies with a low of 8. Later today, expect a mix of sun and cloud with a high of 17. Tomorrow brings a high of 19. Currently in St. John's, it's 5.
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6: Today is cloudy with a high of 17. Tonight brings 5 to 10 millimeters of rain and a low of 13. Tomorrow has light rain with a high of 18. Currently in St. John's, it's 5.
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1: At 6 o'clock, a nice morning out there. Bit chilly, though, the temperature at 5. Good morning. I'm Sarah Strickland. For the first time since July, crude oil has surpassed $100 U.S. a barrel. Escalating tensions in the Middle East and in Russia are driving oil prices higher at a time when prices would typically drop off after the peak summer travel season. The Public Utilities Board's latest adjustment puts the price of gas up by a cent. The price in the metro region is currently $2.09 a liter. All other fuels remain relatively unchanged. Experts are warning drivers of little relief coming in the foreseeable. Patrick DeHaan of GasBuddy.com says the price of diesel will surge at a particularly bad time.
2: It will be a cost that slowly gets trickled down from logistics. Supply chains will be passing that along. So that certainly could reignite inflation across the country in the weeks ahead at the worst potential times as farmers are now getting out into their fields.
1: The provincial government is still mulling over what relief measures can be implemented this fall using excess oil money. Craig Party hinted earlier this year that new cost of living measures would be introduced. He says the province is expecting over $500 million in oil revenues, and they are currently doing an analysis to determine how the extra money from that can be used.
3: An analysis would go from as far as reducing the expenditures that Newfoundlanders would have to pay for the electricity. We know that we have the oil rebate that would be currently. We know that we have, as far as the poverty, more targeted relief, whether it be children, seniors, families in low income. These are all the things we're looking at, and it may conceivably be a smorgasbord.
1: A 23-year-old man has been charged after being found unresponsive behind the wheel of a car in Stephenville Crossing. Officers conducting routine patrols in the area were alerted to the situation just before 4 o'clock Tuesday afternoon after they were approached by a resident. The man showed signs of drug impairment and was administered naloxone. Paramedics were called to further treat the man, who was later asked to provide a blood sample to confirm his impairment. RCMP searched the vehicle and seized an unauthorized weapon. His license was suspended and he was released to appear in court in December. The investigation continues. The official opposition isn't impressed with government's decision to have a 30-minute question period every day during the Churchill Falls debate in the legislature next week. VOCM's Richard Duggan reports.
4: Premier Tony Wakeham made the announcement on Tuesday following concerns from the opposition that they would only have 45 minutes in total to question government members over the course of the four-day debate. The Liberals say the addition of question period will not allow for proper analysis and debate, noting that the format only gives people 45 seconds for questions and answers, meaning that a meaningful examination of the deal would be impossible. They worry that the historic debate would be turned into political theater as a result. Instead, they want to see a committee-style format, similar to how the 2025 debate was structured, which gives members the opportunity to expand on their questions and gives those being questioned time to offer comprehensive answers. They also have an issue with the time at which question period will be held. They state that government wants to hold it late in the evening instead of the regular time of 1:30 in the afternoon. They question if that is, quote, a tactic to hide the premier and minister from the media and the public. Richard Duggan, VOCM, Local News Now.
1: An upcoming AC/DC concert scheduled at Toronto's Rogers Stadium has been canceled due to storm damage. Live Nation operates the venue and says engineers determined sections that were affected by last Wednesday's storm will need to be removed and rebuilt. Powerful winds tore through the stadium during major thunderstorms that caused localized flooding and power outages in the GTA. The September 16th concert was set to be the venue's final show of the season. 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
8: Bit of a chilly one as we get underway here this morning, but conditions aren't too bad outside. As the sun starts to rise eventually, you will need those headlights on till then, just to be on the safe side. Make sure those rear lights are on as well, so you can be seen both from behind and up front. And other than that, things are pretty well steady for the early part of the morning. You'll see some closures later this morning as you make your way in on Portugal Cove Road at Major's Path, of course. And then you've got Hamilton Avenue in the center of the city, Country Road Bridge out near Bay Roberts has got some conditions going on. And, of course, the usual slowdown as you get to the Foxtrot Access Road out on the highway. So just some early stuff for you, and things are moving along relatively smoothly so far. That's your traffic.
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1: St. John's Metro, rest of the Avalon and Clarenville, sun and cloud today, southwesterly winds 40 and a high of 17. 5 to 10 millimeters of rain this evening, southerlies 50 and a low of 13. Showers should end around lunchtime tomorrow, then a mix of sun and cloud with westerlies at 50 and a high of 18. Central Newfoundland, sun and cloud for today, southwesterly winds 40, high of 17. Periods of rain this evening with winds at 30, a low of 13. Sun and cloud tomorrow, westerlies 40 and a high of 19. For the south coast, cloudy with rain beginning this afternoon, southerlies 40, high of 16. 10 to 20 millimeters of rain for this evening, southerlies gusting to 70, a low of 13. And mainly cloudy with showers tomorrow, westerlies 50 and a high of 16. For the west coast, southwest coast, northern peninsula, up to 25 millimeters of rain for the southwest, lesser amounts elsewhere. Southerlies 60, except gusting to 100 in the rec house and a high of 17. Showers for this evening, westerlies 50 and a low of 14. And showers should end around lunchtime tomorrow, winds at 30 and a high of 12. Right now in St. John's, we have a nice morning out there. However, it is a bit on the chilly side. Temperature is at 5. Back with an update at 6:30 for VOCM News. I'm Sarah Strickland.
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8: 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It's 8 minutes after 6 o'clock here on your VOCM Mornings. I'm Russell. Jerry Lynn is on assignment today, so she is away, but we'll be hearing from her tomorrow again. So in the meantime, thanks for keeping me company here on a Thursday morning. Wishful thinking on my part. I always love to start the week. Well, let's see what's going on in the next hour of the program, shall we? We've got ourselves a little bit of a trip of a lifetime for one photographer. David Sturge is about to circumnavigate the island. He'll tell us about that in a few moments. We'll be hearing from the health minister about how the provinces might be spending its windfall that has been coming in from the oil revenues. All right, let's get underway with the weather forecast, though, and see what's happening as we move along here today. And to help me with that, well, who better than Erica Price at the Gander Weather Office of Environment Canada. Good morning, Erica. How are you?
10: Good. And how are you doing yourself?
8: Oh, you know, can't complain at all. It's a bit of a dark morning. I forget sometimes, you know, as you get into the fall when school closes, it takes a little longer for that sun to rise. So what kind of Thursday have we got ahead of us?
10: Yeah, of course. So at the moment, It seems to be a little clearer along some parts of the island. It's beginning to cloud up currently as we speak. And then the rain is going to start in the southwestern parts of the island around Porto Basque kind of late this morning or around noon. And then it's pretty much just going to spread across the island, reaching the Avalon by this evening. And then we're looking at a pretty damp rest of tonight and kind of showery into Friday.
8: I'm looking at some of the totals for the West Coast, the Southwest Coast especially, and we're looking at 25 millimeters of rain?
10: Yeah, there definitely could be about, specifically the Porto Basque area, we've got about 15 to 25 for today, so it's going to be pretty heavy there for today. It's going to lighten out tonight and into Friday. Today is definitely going to be the heavier part for the Porto Basque and Burgio area, and then for tonight for the Buran Canegra area and the southern Avalon, kind of as that big blob of rain that's currently over Nova Scotia, New Brunswick area right now kind of moves over towards us.
8: And you can have a bit of rain on the southwest coast without a lot of wind as well. This just goes hand in hand.
10: Yeah, we do currently have a wreck house warning in effect for this afternoon. So the winds will be picking up this morning to about 50 gust 70. And then by this afternoon, we're expecting to see a brief period of gusts to 100 in the wreck house area.
8: All right. So a rainy day today that carries on into tonight, especially by the time it gets to the east coast. What are you expecting for Friday?
10: Friday seems like the showers, a little less rain, but it's just going to kind of be showers around. Not too much in the way of amounts. We mostly have 2 or 2 to 4 millimeters for most of the island, anywhere that's going to see those showers. And some places are even just going to see a chance of showers, either a 40% chance or 60% chance. So just a very showery day on Friday, but you might see some sunny breaks here and there in between the showers, hopefully.
8: And Erica, I want to ask you about Friday specifically as it relates to Central Newfoundland, of course, a huge commemoration happening in Gander tomorrow as part of the 25th anniversary of 9/11. What kind of day are we expecting through the day in Gander tomorrow?
10: In Gander, it's actually looking like probably one of the nicer places on the island, which is nice. We do have a 40% chance of showers for Friday. So might see a scattered shower here and there, but it does seem like you might see some sunshiny breaks in between that. So hopefully everything goes nicely for the ceremony and everything is nice and get some sun.
8: Yeah, sometimes, you know, when it comes to weather, to rain, it's like it depends on where you're standing, whether or not you get hit with it.
10: Depends on what side of town you're on.
8: Exactly. Just a quick preview of the weekend now. What's Saturday looking like?
10: Yeah, so Saturday, sadly, those showers are going to continue for a little bit of Saturday. They should begin to taper off probably late Saturday into Saturday evening. And then even a little bit further, Sunday's not looking too bad. It might be a little bit cloudy, but it doesn't seem like there's going to be too much precipitation on Sunday.
8: Erica Price at the Gander Weather Office of Environment Canada, thanks so much for filling us in on the weather for this morning, and I hope you have a grand rest of your day.
10: Yes, of course. You guys have a wonderful day as well.
8: 13 minutes after 6 o'clock here on your VOCM mornings. And a quick check on our question of the day. And do you expect to see the benefit of a promised 15% rebate on electricity bills? This was announced yesterday, at least if the Churchill Falls deal goes ahead. And you can say yes, you can say no, you can say, well, we'll have to wait and see. Certainly, it depends very much on whether or not that Churchill Falls deal goes through in the next few months. You can vote on that at vocm.com. Now, speaking of which, the House of Assembly returns next week and the Premier has called it back to discuss the MOU that his government reached with Quebec and the Government of Canada. There's already debate about the debates. The Premier is saying there'll be question periods on each sitting day of the House. How will this impact the way people look at the MOU? Well, for some thoughts on that, VOCM's Tim Powers spoke with MUN political scientist Amanda Bittner.
11: Yeah, so, I mean, debate about the debate, it sounds a little bit like referendum in Alberta about the referendum, same kind of vibe, right? In that we're all just waiting for a process to unfold, and we're talking about what the process should look like, what it means, if it looks like A versus B, and so on and so forth. It does sound like the Premier, the government, is pretty responsive to folks because they began with a plan that people objected to and said, whoa, we need some time here to actually engage with this, to ask questions. What do you mean we can't ask questions? And so now we have chances to ask questions. So I think that's good. It does mean that the premier is listening to people around him. And, you know, as much as probably the opposition parties drive him bananas, opposition is actually good because you end up with better policy out of this, right? So the more you actually listen to opposition, doesn't mean you listen to everything, but the more you consider their point of view,

0: and bananas, opposition is actually good because you end up with better policy out of this, right? So the more you actually listen to opposition, doesn't mean you listen to everything, but the more you consider their point of view, especially around transparency and conversation, I think that's good. So this is better than the original proposed plan. Of course, there's been so much discussion about the process from day one, right? All these various independent reviews. Are we going to have a referendum or not? Now we're not, before we were. And so as a citizen following this along, it's confusing. It's confusing because the topic of the debate is itself so complex. Nobody really fully understands this MOU or the different parts of it or who's affected and what's going on. And so it's a little bit actually easier to comment on process than to comment on the actual policy itself. And so, you know, if we can't even get process right, then that's a sign that we've got a problem. And we certainly don't want to have any kind of MOU signed and figured out and deal struck without actual public scrutiny. And by public, I don't just mean, you know, me off the street or whatever. I mean, actually the people that are, that have been elected to do this job, because they've got more resources than I do to assess this MOU, to understand the agreement, to understand the various challenges, deficits, pros and cons, and so on. And so I think the more debate, the better. That's what I would say about that.
1: It's interesting you use rightly the phrase public scrutiny, and we find ourselves in the Newfoundland House of Assembly with an opposition party and the Liberals, who for the most part, it seems, support this deal because it's it is a change to the MOU they had, but from what has been said thus far by John Hogan and others, it's likely something they will support because there are some changes there, but those changes may enhance the opportunity for Newfoundland and Labrador. But outside the House of Assembly, and not discounting the NDP, I won't, Jim Dinn can weigh in as he sees fit on all of this, and he will, as he did before, there is a group of people who have always been present in this debate, who have come to the fore, among them former PC leader Chess Crosby, Mary Brown's owner and proprietor Greg Roberts, David Vardy, former senior official Des Sullivan, and others who are pushing back on the deal, as is their right to do so. How do they get, and people who have concerns about the deal, get proper scrutiny in the House of Assembly when the two leading parties seemingly are for the MOU?
0: Yeah, that's a great question. I mean, ultimately, that question gets us to the very basics of the democratic process, which are, if you as a regular citizen have an issue with whatever the government is cooking up in the moment, you can write to your MHA, you can tell them what you think. And even if you are in the government, or even if you are in the opposition right now, and you think you know what you believe about this agreement already, ideally, you are also open to learning and to listening, right? So I think that right now is the time for those guys that you mentioned to be voicing their opinions to their MHAs, and they're all powerful enough that they can reach them no problem. But that's a job that the rest of us can be doing too, even those of us who are just regular people that don't have that much power. And so, you know, the challenge is, and this is where it gets tricky, and I think it's tricky for even those folks that you mentioned, this MOU is not that easy to understand. And so understanding the ins and outs of this dynamic, understanding who wins, who loses, what's in it for Newfoundland and Labrador, what's in it for Labrador, what's in it for various groups in Labrador, and also what are the different sort of problems that we're going to face as a result of this. Those are things that I think we don't fully know yet. But we also have a track record in this province of deciding to do things a bit too fast and then having problems. And so, again, that goes back to that public scrutiny piece. We as a public can't scrutinize without information. So the more information we're provided that makes sense, that is given to us in a way that we can actually understand it, the better. And the more opportunities we have as members of the public to provide informed feedback, not just ask for feedback with no information, because that's not actually useful, but informed feedback where we actually get information and can weigh in on it from different perspectives, right? We all have different lived experiences, different expertise. And so the more people that are setting eyes on this document and talking about the pros and cons of it, the better. But yes, it does sound like the current, if we're to believe, whatever we're to believe, the majority seems to believe right now that this current document is better than the deal the Liberals got.

0: in which case the Liberals should agree to it. Is it actually better? I don't know.
1: Yeah.
0: What are the details? I don't know. It's very complex. It's not easy to understand.
1: Last one for you, because there's a bit of criticism around this, and I find it, you know, there's going to be criticism about how a government, regardless of stripe, does stuff. There was criticism about the Fury government, the Hogan government, for pushing the MOU before. Obviously, Premier Wakeham probably having learned lessons from what happened with the previous PC government on Muskrat Falls when they left an information vacuum after the agreement was held, has been actively campaigning. You had Minister Pardee out today talking about how the rebate is tied to the deal passing. The Premier himself was out yesterday with Bob Fiander at Trades NL, and Trades NL, as you would expect, saying, look, we want this deal. It's important for our members and the tradespeople of the province. There's other examples, and boards of trade and others have come out. Is there any issue you have with all of that, or is that just part and parcel of what we all need to sort through as we try and figure out if this is good or bad for Newfoundland and Labrador, and what we want Newfoundland representatives to do?
0: Yeah, that's a great question. So, I think that's actually good. Like, what we as voters, we don't know that much about the ins and outs of all these different details, and we shouldn't. We have jobs, we have families, we have other things to do. This is why we have elected these people in the first place. So they're there to do that job of sorting out, but we can't figure out what we think unless we know what they think. And so it's really important that all parties say exactly what they think and tell us what they think we should do, because that's how we can figure out what we should do. Not because I blindly follow party A or party B, but because knowing where they all stand on the different issues, and there may be nuance to this, but knowing where they stand helps me figure out where I stand. Because otherwise, without those kinds of cues, we just do not have the capacity for this. And we shouldn't. We're voters. We're not elected politicians.
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15: St. John's Metro, rest of the Avalon, sun and cloud today, southwesterly winds 40 and a high of 17, 5 to 10 millimeters of rain this evening, southerlies 50 and a low of 13. Central Newfoundland, sun and cloud today, southwesterlies 40, high of 17, periods of rain this evening, winds at 30 and a low of 13. South Coast, cloudy with rain beginning this afternoon, southerlies 40 and a high of 16, 10 to 20 millimeters of rain this evening, southerlies gusting to 70. And a low of 13. And the West Coast, Southwest Coast, Northern Peninsula, up to 25 millimeters of rain for the Southwest, lesser amounts elsewhere. Southerly 60, except gusting to 100 in the Rec House and a high of 17. Showers for this evening and overnight with westerly winds at 50 and a low of 14.
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2: Now, taking a look at our news headlines to this hour, the official opposition isn't impressed with government's decision to have a 30-minute question period every day on the Churchill Falls debate. The provincial government is, meanwhile, mulling over what relief measures can be implemented this fall using excess oil money. And Premier Tony Wakeham met yesterday with members of industries affected by the trade war with the United States. More details coming up shortly in the VOCM News at 6:30. Well, you know, it might be called the trip of a lifetime, or it seems to be that for David Sturge. The Newfoundland-based artist was recently named Wildlife Photographer of the Year by Canadian Geographic. Today, he's setting off as a guide for a circumnavigation of the island of Newfoundland. He'll be leading tourists around the coastline. However, David Sturge also told me that he expects to learn as much as the ship passengers will.
16: Oh, goodness. This is a great opportunity with an expedition cruise company where we leave from St. John's and go around the entire island, which is kind of a dream for me because I've been to so many places in Newfoundland and Labrador. But to see all of it from the sea and have these opportunities to go ashore and have these cultural experiences and the geology and the flora, the fauna, and connect and to bring guests along with that. So in this situation, I'm going to be one of the expedition team members and be able to bring guests in to experience Newfoundland from the sea, from the land, and from the culture and nature. It's a trip of a lifetime. I'm really looking forward to this. And I think it's just one of those spin-offs, again, of making this a hobby or a passion or even a career, is that these beautiful, unique opportunities come from that. So I'm pretty excited for the next 2 weeks.
2: Insofar as you're a guide for these people, it also sounds like there might be a bit of exploration for you as well.
16: Yeah, and that's the beauty of Newfoundland and Labrador, isn't it? I mean, I've been my entire life traveling this province, and every single time I go out there, there's something new to explore. So I'm always advocating to be a tourist at home, to explore new regions, to get out there and experience everything that this province has to offer. We have so many tourists. I work as a park ranger with the province, and you know, I see all of these people coming from away to experience what we have, and of course, we're guilty of of not doing that ourselves and taking advantage of probably one of the most beautiful places on the entire planet. So yeah, we need to get out there more and experience that ourselves.
2: Canadian Geographic Wildlife Photographer of the Year, David Sturge. He's setting off today for a circumnavigation of the island of Newfoundland, taking some tourists around the coastline. Well, the news is next at 6:30 on your VOCM Mornings.
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15: At 6:30, we have a nice morning, but a bit chilly. Temperature 5 in St. John's. Good morning. I'm Sarah Strickland. For the first time since July, crude oil has surpassed $100 U.S. a barrel. Escalating tensions in the Middle East and in Russia are driving oil prices higher at a time when prices would typically drop off after the peak summer travel season. The Public Utilities Board's latest adjustments puts the price of gas up by a cent. The price in the metro region is currently $2.09 a liter. All other fuels remain relatively unchanged. However, experts are warning drivers of little relief coming in the foreseeable. Patrick DeHaan of GasBuddy.com says the price of diesel will surge at a particularly bad time.
18: Will be a cost that slowly gets trickled down from logistics. Supply chains will be passing that along. So that certainly could reignite inflation across the country in the weeks ahead at the worst potential times as farmers are now getting out into their fields.
15: The provincial government is still mulling over what relief measures can be implemented this fall using excess oil money. Craig Party hinted earlier this year that new cost of living measures would be introduced. He says the province is expecting over $500 million in oil revenues, and they are currently doing an analysis to determine how the extra money from that can be used.
19: An analysis would go from as far as reducing the expenditures that Newfoundlanders would have to pay for the electricity. We know that we have the oil rebate that would be currently. We know that we have, as far as the poverty, more targeted relief, whether it be children, seniors, families in low income. These are all the things we're looking at, and it may conceivably be a smorgasbord.
15: Premier Tony Wakeham met yesterday with members of industries affected by the trade war with the United States. Wakeham was also joined in the meetings by Finance Minister Pardee and Jobs Minister Lynn Paddock. Industry leaders shared their concerns about potential impacts and discussed how the federal government's response must be ambitious, targeted, and responsive to the situation and work for all regions of the country, including ones that are export-oriented, like this province. Wakeham reiterated government's unwavering commitment to collaboration with affected parties and how protecting provincial interests has been prioritized. A 23-year-old man has been charged after being found unresponsive behind the wheel of a car in Stephenville Crossing. Officers conducting routine patrols in the area were alerted to the situation just before 4 o'clock Tuesday afternoon after they were approached by a resident. The man showed signs of drug impairment and was administered naloxone. Paramedics were called to further treat the man, who was later asked to provide a blood sample to confirm his impairment. RCMP searched the vehicle and seized an unauthorized weapon. His license was suspended and he was released to appear in court in December. The investigation continues. 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
2: Starting to see a few slowdowns out there now, starting on Thorburn Road. We've got one as you get towards Goldstone Road, that intersection there, and continuing on Thorburn Road until you get to the Avalon Mall area, right up until the intersection with the Prince Philip Parkway. You're going to see some slowdowns there, so be mindful in that area this morning. Also starting to see a few slowdowns now, of course, the Foxtrot Access Road, that is a slowdown there out on the highway this morning. Otherwise, things are moving along pretty smoothly across most of the metro area at this hour. You will start to see some slowdowns, especially on Major's Path and Portugal Cove Road later on this morning. Belle Island ferries are running, the Beaumont Hamel and the Flanders, getting folks back and forth between the island and St. John's. That's your traffic to this hour.
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15: St. John's Metro, rest of the Avalon and Clarenville, sun and cloud today, southwesterly winds 40 and a high of 17. 5 to 10 millimeters of rain this evening, southerlies 50, a low of 13. Showers ending around lunchtime tomorrow, then a mix of sun and cloud with westerly winds at 50 and a high of 18. Central Newfoundland, sun and cloud today, southwesterly winds 40, high of 17. Periods of rain for this evening, winds at 30, a low of 13. Sun and cloud tomorrow, westerly winds 40 and a high of 19. For the south coast, cloudy with rain beginning this afternoon, southerlies 40 and a high of 16. 10 to 20 millimeters of rain for tonight, with southerlies gusting to 70, a low of 13, and mainly cloudy with showers tomorrow, westerlies 50 and a high of 16. For the west coast, southwest coast, Northern Peninsula, up to 25 millimeters of rain for the southwest, lesser amounts elsewhere. Southerly 60, except gusting to 100 in the rec house and a high of 17. Showers tonight, westerly winds 50, low of 14, and the showers will end around lunchtime tomorrow, winds at 30 and a high of 12. Right now in St. John's, we have partly cloudy skies. The temperature is at 5. Back with an update at 7 o'clock for VOCM News. I'm Sarah Strickland.
2: Thanks so much, Sarah Strickland, in our VOCM newsroom for us this morning. It is 6:37 on the program. I'm Russell. Jerry Lynn's on assignment today, but we'll be hearing from her tomorrow. In the meantime, we've got a question of the day up at VOCM.com. And you might have heard about a promised 15% rebate on electricity bills. Well, do you expect to see the benefit of that electricity rebate in time for the bulk of the winter heating season? Very much depends on how quickly the MOU with Quebec and Canada can get signed. But we would love to hear from you on that this morning. You can weigh in online. You can say yes, you can say no, or you can say we'll have to wait and see. Those are your options today at our VOCM question of the day. You can also comment by sending me a text when it's safe to do so, 709-273-5211. What do you expect about the promised 15% rebate on electricity bills? You can also leave me a voicemail at that number as well. It's good anywhere on the island. 709-273-5211. That's 709-273-5211. So with the war between America and Iran stumbling through its seventh month, the side effect has been a windfall of revenues for petro economies. This province has taken in over $350 million in extra royalties. Questions are arising of how best to spend or invest that money. Jody Wall is Minister of Health, and I asked him how much of a priority his department is for the government in their decision-making.
1: I do know that it's a priority of our Premier, it's a priority of Minister Pardy, and of course mine here in Health and Community Services with respect to the funding that's needed. In Budget 2026, we had an historic investment of $5.4 billion in health. $5.4 billion, that was an additional $370 million from the year before. Mm-hmm. That's there to support our people, our healthcare providers, and to make sure that we have better healthcare for every Newfoundlander and Labradorian. So right now, the additional oil revenue that's coming in, certainly Minister Pardy has his finger on that, and we have those important conversations to see what else can we do to ensure that we provide good, solid healthcare to the people of our province. And of course, this is just year one of our mandate of 4 years. Having this additional $370 million this year certainly makes a difference as we move forward for recruitment and retention to improve our health care access for Newfoundlanders, Labradorians, and of course the infrastructure as well that we look at. It's all important. Minister Pardee and I will certainly continue having those conversations, and I'll certainly advocate for additional funding as we move forward. It's all important. We need to make investments to strengthen our health care. We need to strengthen our mental health services, and it's important for me as Minister, and I'll be having those conversations with my team here in the department, and of course with Minister Pardee as we move forward.
2: That's Jody Wall, the Minister of Health, and we'll be hearing more from Minister Wall coming up after 7:30 here on your VOCM Mornings.
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4: Hi, my name is Jim Din, MHA for St. John's Center. 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Welcome back, and I wish you a safe and successful school year. 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
15: St. John's Metro, rest of the Avalon, sun and cloud today, southwesterly winds 40 and a high of 17, 5 to 10 millimeters of rain this evening, southerlies 50 and a low of 13. Central Newfoundland, sun and cloud today, southwesterlies 40, high of 17, periods of rain this evening, winds at 30 and a low of 13. South Coast, cloudy with rain beginning this afternoon, southerlies 40 and a high of 16, 10 to 20 millimeters of rain this evening, southerlies gusting to 70. And a low of 13. And the West Coast, Southwest Coast, Northern Peninsula, up to 25 millimeters of rain for the Southwest, lesser amounts elsewhere, southerly 60, except gusting to 100 in the Rec House and a high of 17. Showers for this evening and overnight with westerly winds at 50 and a low of 14.
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2: Taking a look at our news headlines, Cornerbrook Pulp and Paper has registered an ambitious renewable energy project for environmental assessment. Independent businesses are calling on the provincial government to direct new hydro revenue to help with health care and tax relief. And the newly elected president of the Citizens Crime Prevention Association in Mount Pearl says a shocking attack on her husband is what prompted her to get involved in positive action in the community. More details coming up at the top of the clock with Sarah Strickland in the VOCM Newsroom.
3: Your VOCM Mornings on this day.
2: Well, it is Thursday, the 10th of September. On this day in 1991, Nirvana released their single Smells Like Teen Spirit, and the anthem of Gen X was born. In 1993, The X-Files debuted on television, and all the way back in 1975, Daryl Sittler became captain of the Toronto Maple Leafs. But we're going to jump ahead to 1984. And what was number one on this day? Well, it was the Queen of Rock and Roll. It was Tina Turner at number one with the song that sort of defined her career through the 1980s, What's Love Got to Do with It?

0: Tina Turner. Number one on this day back in 1984. What's love got to do with it? Indeed. Well, it's 10 minutes before 7 o'clock here on your VOCM mornings. I'm Russell, and Jerry Lynn Mackey is on assignment today. She'll be back with us tomorrow. However, as the 25th anniversary of the 9/11 terrorist attacks approach, we're looking back at a remarkable story of survival involving two childhood friends from Mount Pearl. Barry Power was inside the South Tower of the World Trade Center when those attacks began. Against all odds, he escaped the devastation, managed to track down his friend Tim Beckett, who was working nearby. As the evening closed on a shattered New York City, the two hunkered down together at Tim's apartment. Well, Jerry Lynn Mackey spoke with Barry and Tim 5 years ago on the 20th anniversary of those attacks. So once again, here's their conversation. It starts with Barry and his recollections.
1: I was with Morgan Stanley at the time, and I was on the 61st floor that morning when the plane hit the North Tower. The markets hadn't opened yet. We just started our sessions. Our headquarters were in the South Tower, and Morgan Stanley had 20 floors of the South Tower, and I just happened to be on 61 that morning. The Port Authority came on when the North Tower was hit, and they told us that a small aircraft had hit the North Tower and to stay put, and we were safe inside, and the South Tower was safe. To be honest, what happened was the Yankees had a day game that day, and there was some people in my group that wanted to go to the Yankees game, and there was another guy, one of the senior guys, basically had been there for the last time there was something happened to the towers in 93, and he said he was leaving. So I had to get my Palm Pilot and my jacket, and I had to go back into, the offices where we were to get all that. And then I proceeded to go to the stairwell.
2: And that decision to take the stairwell, I guess from the 61st floor, what happened?
1: The plane apparently hit on the South Tower in the mid-70s. So I had just entered into the stairwells when the South Tower was hit. So I hadn't been in the stairwells, but I just entered the stairwell when the South Tower was hit.
2: Barry, when you think back, 20 years this Saturday, what goes through your mind?
1: Just how lucky I was. It was like clearly a near-death experience. And had I been in a different place in that building, I wouldn't be here today. And so I'm grateful for that. I was just lucky I was where I was. And I didn't stay in the building. There's some people who were trapped upstairs. I believe Morgan Stanley lost, somewhere around a dozen people that day. And I just lucky I was where I was in the building, I guess.
2: Upon exiting the building and looking up, did you witness them fall from the ground there in Manhattan, or had you sort of exited the area at that point?
1: No, I seen some bodies, I guess, on the ground, and we were at the barricade, so we seen a lot of stuff. We seen a couple people jumping from the building, and we weren't but a couple blocks away from where the barricade had set up, so you could see the whole thing. You could see the towers from 40 blocks away. We were only a couple blocks away just staring up at the whole thing happening. And then all of a sudden the ground started shaking and the building fell, and we just basically hightailed it up to Chinatown. There was where we ended up going. I went and hung out in some restaurant, in the middle of Chinatown for probably 20 or 30 minutes. There was a group of people. You just got in off the street. And then the plane started to come in, and the fighter jets, and it was pretty intense. And all you heard was down there at that time was the sirens, and that's basically what you heard. Tim was down on Wall Street right there as well, and it was a war zone.
2: When we spoke 6 years ago about this, you mentioned that, you had a friend who was also in New York at the time, and he is on the line with us as well. Tim Beckett.
3: I was about four blocks away from where the World Trade Center was. It was kind of where I worked for the summers, and I was full-time then for 2 years. Barry and I are childhood friends, so when he came there, we were hanging out the night before, and we were actually at a restaurant in the World Trade Center The night before with another Newfoundland friend, and then the next day it happened, and it was very surreal. I didn't leave my building. I was only on the 11th floor of a building about four or five blocks away, so we were told to stay in, and we did. And then once the plume of dust precipitated after about, I don't know, it must have been 4 or 5 hours, it was 11 o'clock. But the problem was I couldn't get a hold of Barry, so I knew he was in there, and I didn't know where he was. And because of what happened, everybody in the entire world was on their cell phone at the same time, and there was no cell phone service. So you couldn't get a number to work or anything to work on your cell phone anywhere in the New York City area for 4 or 5 hours. So I couldn't figure out if he was alive, dead, stuck, where he was, basically until, I think after he left that Chinese restaurant, I got a hold of him, and it was about 11:30 or 12, and then we kind of all walked, you know, 4 or 5 miles north to my apartment. We kind of spent the next couple of days there watching TV and just kind of hanging out. I work with a bunch of guys that I knew for a long time. It was a tight group of guys. So they grew up in the city, in Brooklyn, most of them. So we kind of, they all live, you know, most people didn't live downtown at that time. So we all lived somewhere uptown. So we all just started walking together towards my apartment on 79th Street. You know, it was just surreal. I mean, everybody was walking home. Like, people were either walking over the bridges to go to New Jersey, or they were walking over the Brooklyn Bridge, or, you know, they were walking where the cars would go on the Manhattan Bridge, the Brooklyn Bridge, the 59th Street Bridge, to just get home. You know what I mean? Like, they were walking home to Long Island or whatever, and all the restaurants were kind of open and just handing out food and water and stuff for free for everybody walking home. And, you know, everyone was just kind of sticking together and kind of coming together in this time.
2: Barry, were you in shock?
1: It was frightening, but I tell you, I was relieved as soon as I met up with Tim at the hotel. Knew he would know what to do and where to go, and, you know, he was living there, so I was set at that point. When I got out of that building, I knew I was safe. That was the important part.
2: Tim, what kind of a relief was it when you finally reconnected with Barry that day and you knew that he was safe and alive?
3: Oh, it was unbelievable. Yeah, we gave each other a big hug. I mean, we didn't know. I probably didn't get to see Barry, I don't think, until it was like 3 or 4 o'clock in the afternoon. I mean, it took that long to kind of walk home with everyone there, and everybody was taking their time. And I went to my buddy's apartment and had lunch with him because he lived halfway there with his wife. It was unbelievable. You know, obviously, in looking back in history, you know, my parents always kind of told me, you know, they always remember, you know, where they were when JFK got shot. And it's kind of the same thing that, you know, everybody kind of remembers where they were on 9/11.
2: And Barry, someone who was so close, so very close to this, I mean, mm-hmm. How did it change you as a person?
1: Well, I mean, for me, I just really count my blessings and be thankful for what you got. And because I really know how close I was to losing my life that day. Count your blessings, be thankful. And I'm glad things worked out, obviously, the way they did. But just very, you know, somber for, as I also knew people, young guys who weren't so lucky in starting their careers, and it's a very solemn day. You know, it's a very sad day, that's for sure.
2: I know you're childhood friends regardless, but is it sort of a bond that you share because you were both there that day that can never be broken, Tim?
3: Oh, absolutely. Absolutely. I mean, we had a bond like that since we first met when we were kids, but that just solidified it even more. It's just part of the story of Timmy and Barry. It never ends, but that's just another chapter of it. But it's, you know, I'm just so grateful that he got out and he had a lot of life to live, and he's living a great life, and he got kids and family, and everything is wonderful. You know what I mean? So,
1: you know, I'm very happy to be here, and Tim and I basically talk, you know, or text a few times a week because we do business together. So that relationship is the most solid as any friendship that I can ever imagine. So I'm very, very thankful for that too.
0: Wow, an amazing story from an amazing time. And that was Barry Power and Tim Beckett. They were friends who both survived the World Trade Center attack back in September 11th of 2001. And of course, that 25th anniversary is coming up tomorrow. In the meantime, you know, if there's something you remember about the day, any one of us who was alive at the time have that moment of where you remember where you were, when, what's your memory of 9/11? I'd love to hear from you. Leave that message with us at 709-273-5255. 703-573-5211. That's 709-273-5211. You can leave me a voicemail at that number from anywhere on the island, and we'll play back some of your memories tomorrow here on the program. The news is next at 7 o'clock.
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5: 7 o'clock, a nice morning out there. We do have the sun shining. The temperature, though, a little bit chilly. It's at 5 in St. John's. Good morning. I'm Sarah Strickland. For the first time since July, crude oil has surpassed $100 U.S. a barrel. Escalating tensions in the Middle East and in Russia are driving oil prices higher at a time when prices would typically drop off after the peak summer travel season. The Public Utilities Board's latest adjustment puts the price of gas up by a cent. The price in the metro region is currently $2.09 a liter. All other fuels remain relatively unchanged. Experts are warning drivers of little relief coming in the foreseeable. Patrick DeHaan of GasBuddy.com says the price of diesel will surge at a particularly bad time.
6: Will be a cost that slowly gets trickled down from logistics. Supply chains will be passing that along. So that certainly could reignite inflation across the country in the weeks ahead. At the worst potential times, as farmers are now getting out into their fields.
5: The provincial government is still mulling over what relief measures can be implemented this fall using excess oil money. Craig Party hinted earlier this year that new cost of living measures would be introduced. He says the province is expecting over $500 million in oil revenues, and they are currently doing an analysis to determine how the extra money from that can be used.
7: An analysis would go from as far as reducing the expenditures that Newfoundlanders would have to pay for the electricity. We know that we have the oil rebate that would be currently. We know that we have, as far as the poverty, more targeted relief, whether it be children, seniors, families in low income. These are all the things we're looking at, and it may conceivably be a smorgasbord.
5: A Memorial University economics professor says Canadians will eventually pay the price for counter tariffs imposed by Ottawa on a range of U.S. goods. Affected U.S. imports include $28 billion worth of 629 items, from clothing and home appliances to metals and electronics, and range from 15% to 50%. Tom Cooper says local companies will have to collect what amounts to a tax on behalf of the federal government.
8: So it could be like locally an amazing organization like P.F. Collins. They may be importing it on behalf of somebody and they would collect the tax. Or if you're a Canadian, an American subsidiary, like, I don't know, Old Navy or someone like that, and you would be collecting the tax on their behalf. You know, it depends in terms of how they're structured, et cetera. But it's not a bill that we send. Instead, we collect it.
5: Premier Tony Wakeham met yesterday with members of industries affected by the trade war with the United States. Wakeham was also joined in the meetings by Finance Minister Craig Party and Jobs Minister Lynn Paddock. Industry leaders shared their concerns about potential impacts and discussed how the federal government's response must be ambitious, targeted, and responsive to the situation and work for all regions of the country, including ones that are export-oriented, like this province. Wakeham reiterated government's unwavering commitment to collaboration with affected parties and how protecting provincial interests has been prioritized. The official opposition isn't too impressed with government's decision to have a 30-minute question period every day during the Churchill Falls debate in the legislature next week. VOCM's Richard Duggan reports.
9: Premier Tony Wakeham made the announcement on Tuesday following concerns from the opposition that they would only have 45 minutes in total to question government members over the course of the four-day debate. The Liberals say the addition of question period will not allow for proper analysis and debate, noting that the format only gives people 45 seconds for questions and answers, meaning that a meaningful examination of the deal would be impossible. They worry that the historic debate would be turned into political theater as a result. Instead, they want to see a committee style format, similar to how the 2025 debate was structured, which gives members the opportunity to expand on their questions and gives those being questioned time to offer comprehensive answers. They also have an issue with the time at which question period will be held. They state that government wants to hold it late in the evening instead of the regular time of 1:30 in the afternoon. They question if that is, quote, a tactic to hide the premier and minister from the media and the public. Richard Duggan, VOCM, Local News Now.
5: And this is the final day for residents to submit their questions about the Churchill Falls deal ahead of next week's debate. The Engage NL portal was open last Friday, and the deadline for submissions is today. A link can be found online at vocm.com. A 23-year-old man has been charged after being found unresponsive behind the wheel of a car in Stephenville Crossing. Officers conducting routine patrols in the area were alerted to the situation just before 4 o'clock Tuesday afternoon after they were approached by a resident. The man showed signs of drug impairment and was administered naloxone. Paramedics were called to further treat the man, who was later asked to provide a blood sample to confirm his impairment. RCMP searched the vehicle and seized an unauthorized weapon. His license was suspended, and he was released to appear in court in December. The investigation continues. The provincial government has appointed a new director for the province's Serious Incident Response Team. CERT-NL is a civilian-led agency that investigates serious incidents involving police officers in the province. Senior Crown Attorney Richard DeVoe replaces interim director Stephen Ring, who took over from Michael King after his appointment as a provincial court judge in late 2024. DeVoe, who is originally from New Brunswick, moved to this province in 2010 to complete his articles with the NL Legal Aid Commission. He worked with the Nova Scotia Public Prosecution Service before returning to Legal Aid in St. John's in 2015. DeVoe has been appointed for a 5-year term. An upcoming AC/DC concert scheduled at Toronto's Rogers Stadium has been canceled due to storm damage.
10: Live Nation says parts of Rogers Stadium damaged by last Wednesday's storm will have to be removed and rebuilt. Powerful winds hit the Toronto venue during thunderstorms that also caused flooding and power outages across the area. Live Nation Canada says the decision is disappointing, but safety has to come first. All tickets for the September 16th AC/DC concert will be automatically refunded through Ticketmaster. Now, the show was scheduled to be the final concert of the season at the 50,000 capacity stadium. David Augustine, The Canadian Press, Toronto.
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0: Well, Goldstone Road is the start of some issues on Thorburn Road, all the way down to the connection to the Prince Philip Parkway. So you see a few spots along there. And generally across the Prince Philip Parkway up to Columbus Drive, some slowdowns there. As there's construction and different types of improvements going on for that part of town. And we're seeing some slowdowns as well at Portugal Cove Road at Major's Path. So that's a major spot right now. So if you can get around it at all, it probably is a good idea this morning. And also the Foxtrap Access Road out on Highway 1. That's also going to slow you down, Elizabeth, as you make your commute. Hamilton Avenue closed between Sudbury Street and Alexander Street this week. And so drivers are detoured to Water Street or get up onto Cornwall if you can. And we've also got Major's Path, detoured via Chinook Lane and Craig Dobbins Way. The closure is underway. Drivers will be able to exit Major's Path into the intersection. And that's about it. Country Road Bridge, actually, on Country Road near Bay Roberts, that's going to be closed to drivers at the bridge site for today. That's a look at your traffic to this hour. If you've got something that you're spotting, do get in touch, 709-273-5211. Send us a text when it's safe to do so.
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5: St. John's Metro, rest of the Avalon and Clarenville, sun and cloud today. Southwesterly winds 40, high of 17. 5 to 10 millimeters of rain this evening, southerlies 50 and a low of 13. Showers ending around lunchtime tomorrow, then a mix of sun and cloud with westerly winds at 50 and a high of 18. For central Newfoundland, sun and cloud for today with southwesterly winds at 40 and a high of 17. Periods of rain this evening, winds at 30, a low of 13. Sun and cloud tomorrow, westerlies 40 and a high of 19. For the south coast, cloudy with rain beginning this afternoon, southerlies 40, a high of 16, 10 to 20 millimeters of rain this evening, southerlies gusting to 70 and a low of 13, and mainly cloudy with showers tomorrow, westerly winds 50 and a high of 16. For the west coast, southwest coast, the northern peninsula, up to 25 millimeters of rain for the southwest, lesser amounts elsewhere, southerly 60 except gusting to 100 in the rec house and a high of 17. Showers this evening, westerly winds 50, a low of 14, and showers will end around lunchtime tomorrow with winds at 30 and a high of 12. Right now in St. John's, we have partly cloudy skies. The temperature is at 5. I'll be back with all the news of the day at 7:45 for VOCM News. I'm Sarah Strickland.
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0: Good morning. It is 12 minutes after 7 o'clock on your VOCM Mornings. I'm Russell. Jerry Lynn is away today, but we'll be hearing from her again tomorrow. In the meantime, we're going to be asking for a friend in just a moment. What happens when you see a best before date on a product and it's expired? Should you go for it? Also, we'll hear from the Minister of Health in this next hour. Jody Wall has been on the job for a couple weeks now, and we'll find out what his priorities are as he moves through this new portfolio for him. And it's back to school week, of course, and we'll be checking in with the Education Minister as well. All that and much more still to come here on your VOCM Mornings. As you've been hearing in the news, the provincial government is floating the idea of a 15% rebate on electricity bills, but it's all contingent on whether or not the Churchill Falls deal goes through and gets finalized in the next few months. So do you expect to see the benefit of a promised 15% rebate on electricity bills in time for the bulk of the winter heating season? You can say yes, you can say no, or you can say we'll have to wait and see. Those are your options today with our VOCM question of the day. It's up at VOCM.com. 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You can also share what you think about that at our website, sorry, our text line, 709-273-5211. That number is good anywhere on the island, 709-273-5211. Well, have you ever had a question that you wanted to ask, but you just never found a way to ask it? Well, we'd love to ask that question for you because, you know, we're friends like that. You.

0: Yes, indeed. You know, all for a friend here this morning because we want to ask some questions because sometimes you've got to ask for a friend, you know? So you've got an opportunity to get a question answered that you've always wanted answered. You can ask it anonymously if you like, but you can ask it through our website, vocm.com. And our listener today has sent us this question. I always find goods in my fridge and cupboards with best before dates that have come and gone. Some of it looks and smells perfectly fine, but I'm never quite sure if it's okay to eat or not. Given today's prices, I hate to waste food. How much can you really trust a best before date? Well, my colleague Jerry Lynn Mackey reached out to Sylvain Charlebois. He's with the Agri-Foods and Analytics Lab at Dalhousie University to get an expert opinion on this.
1: Well, I mean, it depends who you are, I guess. It depends of your health and the health of your loved ones. The most important risk manager throughout the entire food supply chain is yourself. And of course, we do waste a lot of food throwing away perfectly safe food. If you can rely on your senses, smell, taste, and of course, sight, you can save a lot of money if you are healthy. If you have a compromised immune system, I'd be extremely careful because there's lots of bacteria out there. You just can't, like Listeria, for example, you just can't see or even smell. And so you want to be extremely

0: There's lots of bacteria out there. You just can't, like Listeria, for example, you just can't see or even smell. And so you want to be extremely careful if you're still battling a flu or something like that. You want to take a step back. But if you're perfectly fine, if you're healthy, you can basically take on the risks as much as you can.
1: It depends on your health. Number one, are there certain products that would be, you want to pay attention to it more closely? Like would dairy, would you want to watch that closer than, say, a loaf of bread?
0: Well, I would say anything that has to do with animal proteins, you want to be extremely careful. So dairy, meat products, you want to be careful as much as possible. And so look at the package date, look at the best before date. And if the package is not open, you can probably still stretch it out. If it is open, all bets are off, basically. You want to be extremely careful when you assess the safety of the product. But, I mean, packaging technologies nowadays are extremely efficient. I've actually opened up a jug of yogurt 3 months after the best before date, and it was fine. It was perfectly fine. But sometimes you open up a jug of yogurt, and there's already signs of molding and things like that. So be extremely careful with animal proteins in particular.
1: Sylvain Charlebois of the Agri-Foods Analytics Lab, Dalhousie University, thank you so much for answering our Asking for a Friend.
0: My pleasure.
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4: St. John's Metro, rest of the Avalon, sun and cloud today, southwesterly winds 40 and a high of 17, 5 to 10 millimeters of rain this evening, southerlies 50 and a low of 13. Central Newfoundland, sun and cloud today, southwesterlies 40, high of 17, periods of rain this evening, winds at 30 and a low of 13. South Coast, cloudy with rain beginning this afternoon, southerlies 40 and a high of 16, 10 to 20 millimeters of rain this evening, southerlies gusting to 70 and a low of 13. And the West Coast, Southwest Coast, Northern Peninsula, up to 25 millimeters of rain for the Southwest, lesser amounts elsewhere, southerly 60, except gusting to 100 in the Rec House and a high of 17. Showers for this evening and overnight with westerly winds at 50 and a low of 14.
5: 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Your VOCM Mornings with Jerry Lynn Mackey and Russell Bowers.
6: Taking a look at news headlines to this hour, the official opposition not impressed with the government's decision to have a 30-minute question period every day during the Churchill Falls debate in the legislature next week. The provincial government still mulling over what relief measures can be implemented this fall using excess oil money. And Premier Tony Wakeham met yesterday with members of industries affected by the trade war with the United States. We'll have more details in these stories coming up in the major news at 7:45 here on your VOCM Mornings. 7:23 now here on the program. It's day two of the school year. It's going to be the first normal day of classes, I guess, for most kids. The landscape of the classroom certainly has been changing, and that's pretty constant. New challenges with AI will be facing this generation of students in a way never thought of before. How important will classroom size be? What role can or should social media have? Those are all big questions. So let's ask some of them to the education minister. Paul Dinh joins me now. Good morning, Mr. Dinh. How are you?
7: Good morning. I'm doing well.
6: I want to come back to the education accord. I know it had its detractors because some of the content was AI generated, but how would you describe the accord and what level of efficacy it can have?
7: The previous accord, the one that came out initially, I had a pretty in-depth review of it. So there's lots of good information in there. The input, of course, of a lot of teaching professionals and other professionals has gone into this accord. So there's pieces of the accord that are certainly useful, very useful in going forward. It's unfortunate that the issues with the accord came to light, and people will question the credibility of that now forever, really, when you look at it. But the accord, it'll help inform us. It won't form our blueprint going forward, but certainly there's portions of that report that certainly will be useful in moving forward.
6: I mean, when it comes to things like AI, certainly the role of tech in the classroom is posing questions that we've never had to deal with before. It's always been about the mastery of tech, but now tech is mastering us. How ready is the education department for what's to come?
7: Well, with technology, it's constantly changing. So in many instances, a lot of people are playing catch up on it. But we have a policy that came out on artificial intelligence and tech a couple of years ago. It's a policy that we try to follow with our teaching professionals and that, making sure that ethics are upheld when you're looking at AI and using it responsibly and safeguarding privacy and that when you look at how some of it's used or has been used in bad ways, I'll say. What's happened down Tumbler Ridge is a good example of, we don't want to be there. We don't want to get to a point where what's being used online and that leads to some tragic instances. So we're working with teachers. There's been professional development days for them. I think about 3,000 to date have gone through that training and that professional learning. It's not static. It's not a one-time thing. It's something that we continue to evolve and add to. So preparation is a big thing. But it's outside schools too. In the home environment, parents need to be involved as well in ensuring that children are using the technology in a proper and ethical way.
6: And Mr. Din, the government was seeking some feedback on proposed plans to change the start times at some schools. What's the decision-making process there?
7: It's a little odd, but transportation infrastructure are responsible for busing. So it's looking at, this is a proposal they put out that they're trying to survey and determine, some more, I won't say appropriate start times, but start times that work a little better for everyone. I know change is always something that causes some anxiety amongst people and students and parents. But in this instance, we're looking for feedback on this to try and, I guess, right-size our busing around times and that for schools.
6: And I imagine that's probably going to mean in some cases that a lot of kids will be going to school in the dark because of, just the nature of when the sun comes up. Does that give you any pause on this?
7: Well, my biggest issue on this, or it was not even an issue, but when I read information around this, we're trying to reduce, of course, the time that kids are on the buses, right? Mm-hmm. There's some buses out there, routes where they're on for times that I cringe at, when kids are on for an hour or 60 minutes, that's a long time to be on a bus. So trying to come up with, a time that's works, that's not so much that long, then I think that's probably more important. I mean, we all know that when winter comes along, a lot of us are going to work in the dark and coming home in the dark. So, it's still on the clock as opposed to the sunset,
6: Indeed. We had Dale Lamb of the Newfoundland Labrador Teachers Association on the show on Tuesday, and he's still got a lot of concern around class size. And one of the things he thinks class size is a contributing factor is some of the acts of violence we're seeing in some schools. What role do you think that overcapacity is playing in teachers keeping a handle on what's happening in classroom and other classroom issues?
7: I don't know if I'd talk about, overcapacity. I mean, we have one of the, if not the smallest teacher-student ratio in the country. Now, that's a number. I mean, under that number, there's other circumstances. But, with anything, the smaller the size, certainly the, I was going to say easier, but the better you can speak with those students and teach them more kids, more issues. Class sizes and recruitment and retention of teachers is something that's across the board globally. In fact, I was listening to a news story last night was talking about it. So trying to get these class sizes to an appropriate size is a big issue. But the bigger issue is, I think, with our class size is, we may have the smallest ratio teacher to student ratio, but we also have some of the highest instances of complex classrooms. So, looking at other supports in the classroom that can help teachers as well is another big issue that we struggle to deal with, and we're trying to come up with solutions there as well.
6: Well, there's a lot to take on, but I appreciate your time this morning. Paul Din is the Education Minister for the province. And Minister Din, thanks for sparing us a few moments this morning. Appreciate your time.
7: Yeah, no, thank you. And I just want to wish everyone look a safe and happy return to school. It's the first week. There may be some hiccups, so have some patience. But really, on the roads, drivers, be fully aware of what's the children on the streets.
6: Absolutely. Have a grand day.
7: You too. All the best.
6: 7:30 now here on your VOCM Mornings.
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6: Well, in news headlines this morning, Corner Pulp and Paper has registered an ambitious renewable energy project with the provincial government for environmental assessment. An independent business is calling on the provincial government to direct new hydro revenue to help with healthcare costs as well as tax relief. And in national and international headlines, work crews in Nova Scotia are still repairing roads and bridges damaged on the weekend by flooding in Cape Breton. And man's best friend will soon get some big treats from the Girl Scouts. 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
6: All right, well, let's have a look at the traffic so far. The Belle Island ferries, the Flanders and the Beaumont Hamel, getting back folks back and forth this morning between Belle Island and St. John's. Portugal Cove Road, though, when you get into town at Major's Path, big hold up there. So if you can get around it somehow, that's what I would be doing today for sure, because that's going to be a major disruption. Hamilton Avenue in the center of the city, Sudbury Street to Alexander is closed this week. So there's a detour taking you down to Water Street. And we've got an eye on Thorburn Road as you head towards Goldstone Street, and it gets pretty tangly until you get to Prince Philip Parkway. Meanwhile, the Parkway and Columbus Drive seeing some slowdowns there this morning. Out of town, lane reductions in both directions on the highway at Foxtrap Access Road and Country Road Bridge on Country Road near Bay Roberts. That road is closed to drivers at the bridge site today and into this evening. That's a look at your traffic to this hour. Now let's take a look at what's going on in weather. And to help me with that, I spoke with this morning with, well, Erica Price. And Erica's got a look into our weather for today and what we can expect. Kind of a rainy day, and especially into tomorrow as well with the 9/11 anniversary. Erica.
20: The rain is going to start in the southwestern parts of the island around Port of Basque kind of late this morning or around noon. And then it's pretty much just going to spread across the island, reaching the Avalon by this evening. And then we're looking at a pretty damp rest of tonight and kind of showery into Friday.
6: I'm looking at some of the totals for the West Coast, the Southwest Coast especially, and we're looking at 25 millimeters of rain?
20: Yeah, there definitely could be about, specifically the Port of Basque area, we've got about 15 to 25 for today, so it's going to be pretty heavy there for today. It's going to lighten out tonight and into Friday. Today is definitely going to be the heavier part for the Port of Basque and Burgio area, and then for tonight for the Buren Canegra area and the southern Avalon, kind of as that big blob of rain that's currently over Nova Scotia, New Brunswick area right now kind of moves over towards us.
6: And you can have a bit of rain on the southwest coast without a lot of wind as well. This just goes hand in hand.
20: Yeah, we do currently have a wreck house warning in effect for this afternoon. So the winds will be picking up this morning to about 50 gust 70. And then by this afternoon, we're expecting to see a brief period of gusts to 100 in the wreck house area.
6: All right, so a rainy day today that carries on into tonight, especially by the time it gets to the East Coast. What are you expecting for Friday?
20: Friday seems like the showers, a little less rain, but it's just going to kind of be showers around. Not too much in the way of amounts. We mostly have 2 or 2 to 4 millimeters for most of the island, anywhere that's going to see those showers. And some places are even just going to see a chance of showers, either a 40% chance or 60% chance. So just a very showery day on Friday, but you might see some sunny breaks here and there in between the showers, hopefully.
6: And Erica, I want to ask you about Friday specifically as it relates to Central Newfoundland, of course. A huge commemoration happening in Gander tomorrow as part of the 25th anniversary of 9/11. What kind of day are we expecting through the day in Gander tomorrow?
20: In Gander, it's actually looking like probably one of the nicer places on the island, which is nice. We do have a 40% chance of showers for Friday. So might see a scattered shower here and there, but it does seem like you might see some sunshiny breaks in between that. So hopefully everything goes nicely for the ceremony and everything is nice and get some sun.
6: Erica Price at the Gander Weather Office of Environment Canada with a look at, well, what could be a rainy couple of days for us. 7:40 here on your VOCM mornings. So a couple of weeks ago, the Premier made a surprise cabinet shuffle. It landed some people in new portfolios. MHA for Pooch Cove, Jody Wall, moved over from housing to health. It's a high-profile position, certainly, especially in a province with mounting challenges, an aging population, chronic illnesses, and a lack of enthusiasm by health professionals to live and work in rural parts of the province. It all combines to create shortages and wait lists. Well, to find out how the first weeks are going on the job, Jody Wall joins me now. Good morning, Minister Wall. How are you?
21: Good morning, Russell. I'm doing well. Thank you. It's a pleasure to be here.
6: How's the first little while going of being the health minister? It's sort of a new to you kind of thing. So how's it been going so far?
21: No doubt, it's a new venture here within the different Department of Health and Community Services. As you can appreciate, the amount of work that goes on in this department is huge. So since I've come here, I have certainly been briefed daily by the awesome staff here in the department. There's so much to learn and to get caught up on, but I can certainly tell you it's an honor to be here, and just like to thank Minister Evans, my predecessor, for the work that she has done during the time here. And I'm certainly looking forward to working with the great crew that's here, and of course, all the community partners that are involved as well with respect to healthcare in Newfoundland and Labrador.
0: How much did your previous portfolio prepare you for this?
21: That's a great question, Russell. Previous portfolio of social supports and well-being and minister responsible for Newfoundland Labrador Housing Corporation certainly gave me good insight as to what's needed with social supports and housing, the proper supports that are needed. I did carry all that with me. It did give me a good understanding of what's needed. Having that former department experience certainly gave me good footing to come here, which of course then are directly related to health, and if it comes down to children having proper supports or housing. And it's certainly a benefit to have that solid footing to come with me.
0: At the provincial level, of course, healthcare is at the front of pretty much everyone's mind, and everyone's got a theory on what's wrong with it and how to fix it. What was at the top of that to-do list? What was on top of that pile that you wanted to address?
21: Here in the Department of Health and Community Services, as all ministers have in their each department, the Premier has tasked us to ground our decisions in the commitments that were in our election platform. So when we look at that, better healthcare is no doubt a key pillar in the platform. And as I said earlier with Minister Evans, and to build on the work that she's doing, we're going to deliver on those promises. But we have to make sure that every Newfoundland and Labradorian has real access to healthcare. And we have people that are focused on the long wait times to diminish those wait times. So we have to ensure that people in rural regions of our province, they have access to healthcare. That is important when we're looking at the healthcare that's needed throughout the different places of the province. We need to find more efficient ways to provide our services to reduce wait times. One great feature we have is adding the additional MRI capacity here in the province. So when we look at the MRIs that are going in, that is certainly going to cut down on the wait times there. But Russell, we have the recruitment and retaining of healthcare professionals is also a priority that we deal with day in and day out. We have many areas in our province that are hard to fill regions. We have them in Labrador, we have them in Northern Peninsula, we have them throughout the province. So we are looking at different incentives. We're looking at strengthening our recruitment supports. We're looking at flexible workforce solutions. Like, we have to ensure that our professionals that are in healthcare, that we do what we can for them, and to make sure that we not only recruit but retain those that we have. So it's important. There's many different areas in our province, as I said, that we are struggling with recruitment and retention, but it is a priority to retain our healthcare professionals.
0: Newfoundland and Labrador is not alone in the fact that it's so difficult to get people to go to underserved areas. How much can your department look to the people that already work in these underserved areas to find ways to entice people to come there? Or how much can you tell from staff you already have who have chosen to live and work in these areas that they can give you some insight in how you attract people to these more remote communities?
21: And that's very important. And what I've done in the former department and what I'm continuing to do here in Health Community Services are meet with those people in those areas to travel throughout the province and listening to what they have to say and what they're going through and supporting them in order to keep them in those positions. They have their boots on the ground day in and day out. They are the ones who can educate me as minister and guide the proper decision-making that's needed as we move forward. They have the first-hand knowledge that can certainly help me and my team here in the department make the important decision in order to keep them in certain areas. Like, we're speaking with staff in Labrador with respect to radiology. In order to maintain the service there, of course, we have to have those conversations. We're speaking with, you know, clinics in Central. We're dealing with the hospital staff in Cornerbrook. All of these areas are important. It's not just in St. John's Metro. You made a point about certain staff wanting to work in certain places of the province. Well, it comes down to these key conversations that we need to have with our healthcare professionals. Most people want to be in Metro. That's where the heavy concentration of people live and where the most activity is. However, we have great work going on in the eastern parts of the province, in Central and Western, and in Labrador, of course. We have to have those conversations to make those connections. And with respect to different incentives, we can certainly do what we can to attract people in certain areas of the province, again, in these hard-to-fill areas. We need to have those conversations. We have to look at the investments that we have to offer, and then implementing the plan to not only to recoup but to retain as well.
0: Jody Wall is the Minister of Health for the province of Newfoundland and Labrador. Mr. Wall, thank you so much for sharing a couple of minutes with us this morning, and all the best with the position.
21: Russell, I really appreciate the opportunity to come on the line and to have this conversation and to get the word out to Newfoundlanders, Labradorians. I really do appreciate it, and I wish you well.
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4: Mostly cloudy skies, temperature 8 in St. John's. Good morning. I'm Sarah Strickland. In our news,
1: it may conceivably be a smorgasbord.
4: Provincial government still mulling over what relief measures can be implemented this fall using excess oil money. A 23-year-old man has been charged after being found unresponsive behind the wheel of a car in Stephenville Crossing. The provincial government has appointed a new director for the province's Serious Incident Response Team. And in national news, thunderstruck, an upcoming AC/DC concert scheduled at Toronto's Rogers Stadium has been canceled due to storm damage. And we'll take a look at traffic, weather, the VOCM question of the day. But first in our news, for the first time since July, crude oil has surpassed $100 U.S. a barrel. Escalating tensions in the Middle East and in Russia are driving oil prices higher at a time when prices would typically drop off after the peak summer travel season. The Public Utilities Board's latest adjustment puts the price of gas up by a cent. The price in the metro region is currently $2.09 a liter. All other fuels remain relatively unchanged. Experts are warning drivers of little relief coming in the foreseeable. Patrick DeHaan of GasBuddy.com says the price of diesel will surge at a particularly bad time.
2: Will be a cost that slowly gets trickled down from logistics. Supply chains will be passing that along. So that certainly could reignite inflation across the country in the weeks ahead at the worst potential times as farmers are now getting out into their fields.
4: The provincial government is still mulling over what relief measures can be implemented this fall using excess oil money. Craig Party hinted earlier this year that new cost of living measures would be introduced. He says the province is expecting over $500 million in oil revenues, and they are currently doing an analysis to determine how the extra money from that can be used.
1: An analysis would go from as far as reducing the expenditures that Newfoundlanders would have to pay for the electricity. We know that we have the oil rebate that would be currently. We know that we have, as far as the poverty, more targeted relief, whether it be children, seniors, families in low income. These are all the things we're looking at, and it may conceivably be a smorgasbord.
4: The status of the promised 15% electricity rebate is up in the air until the Churchill Falls deal is signed. Party doesn't rule out using oil revenues to provide that rebate if the deal falls through, at least for 1 year.
1: If we just look at $500 million, then we're looking at we got about $100 million that we would have to provide relief for Newfoundlanders and Labradorians. And if anybody is doing the math and would say, well, this 15% is $92 million, and we're going to have $100 million. Is it conceivable we can do the 15% for 1 year? That's conceivable. That's conceivable within what the oil revenue would be.
4: A Memorial University economics professor says Canadians will eventually pay the price for counter tariffs imposed by Ottawa on a range of U.S. goods. Affected U.S. imports include $28 billion worth of 629 items, from clothing and home appliances to metals and electronics, and range from 15% to 50%. Tom Cooper says local companies will have to collect what amounts to a tax on behalf of the federal government.
22: So it could be like locally an amazing organization like PF Collins
7: they may be importing it on behalf of somebody and they would collect the tax. Or if you're a Canadian, an American subsidiary, like, I don't know, Old Navy or someone like that, and you would be collecting the tax on their behalf. You know, it depends in terms of how they're structured, et cetera. But it's not a bill that we send. Instead, we collect it.
4: Cooper says the cost increases won't be felt immediately, and if an importer thinks the measures are short-term, they may eat the costs. But if the tariffs drag out, you can expect for those costs to be downloaded onto the consumer.
7: But it's more something that we see gradually rather than long-term. But yes, definitely we pay for it as consumers.
4: Premier Tony Wakeham met yesterday with members of industries affected by the trade war with the United States. Wakeham was also joined in the meetings by Finance Minister Craig Party and Jobs Minister Lynn Paddock. Industry leaders shared their concerns about potential impacts and discussed how the federal government's response must be ambitious, targeted, and responsive to the situation and work for all regions of the country, including ones that are export-oriented, like this province. Wakeham reiterated government's unwavering commitment to collaboration with affected parties and how protecting provincial interests has been prioritized. The official opposition isn't too impressed with government's decision to have a 30-minute question period every day during the Churchill Falls debate in the legislature next week. VOCM's Richard Duggan explains.
8: Premier Tony Wakeham made the announcement on Tuesday following concerns from the opposition that they would only have 45 minutes in total to question government members over the course of the four-day debate. The Liberals say the addition of question period will not allow for proper analysis and debate, noting that the format only gives people 45 seconds for questions and answers, meaning that a meaningful examination of the deal would be impossible. They worry that the historic debate would be turned into political theater as a result. Instead, they want to see a committee style format, similar to how the 2025 debate was structured, which gives members the opportunity to expand on their questions and gives those being questioned time to offer comprehensive answers. They also have an issue with the time at which question period will be held. They state that government wants to hold it late in the evening instead of the regular time of 1:30 in the afternoon. They question if that is, quote, a tactic to hide the premier and minister from the media and the public. Richard Duggan, VOCM, Local News Now.
4: And this is the final day for residents to submit their questions about the Churchill Falls deal ahead of next week's debate. The Engage NL portal was open last Friday, and it will close today. A link can be found online at vocm.com. The leaders of the five main provincial parties in Quebec are back on the road after back-to-back interviews on primetime television last night. Here's Canadian press reporter Lisa Laporte.
22: While the Parti Québécois has been favored by some public opinion polls, recent surveys appear to show the coalition Avenir Québec gaining momentum. Polls also show voters are paying close attention to how leaders are addressing affordability, which has become a central theme on the campaign trail.
4: In other news, a 23-year-old man has been charged after being found unresponsive behind the wheel of a car in Stephenville Crossing. Officers conducting routine patrols in the area were alerted to the situation just before 4 Tuesday afternoon after they were approached by a resident. The man showed signs of drug impairment and was administered naloxone. Paramedics were called to further treat the man, who was later asked to provide a blood sample to confirm his impairment. RCMP searched the vehicle and seized an unauthorized weapon. His license was suspended and he was released to appear in court in December. The investigation continues. A 45-year-old man who was wanted on a province-wide warrant was arrested by police in Gander Tuesday night. RCMP say the man's vehicle, which was parked on McGee Road and obstructing traffic, caught the attention of officers around 9:40 that evening. The driver was unable to provide valid insurance or registration documents, and police subsequently learned that his license had been suspended. Police checks confirmed that the driver was wanted on an arrest warrant, and he was taken into custody. The provincial government has appointed a new director for the province's Serious Incident Response Team. CERT-NL is a civilian-led agency that investigates serious incidents involving police officers in the province. Senior Crown Attorney Richard DeVoe replaces interim director Stephen Ring, who took over from Michael King after his appointment as a provincial court judge in late 2024. DeVoe, who is originally from New Brunswick, moved to this province in 2010 to complete his articles with the NL Legal Aid Commission. He worked with the Nova Scotia Public Prosecution Service before returning to Legal Aid in St. John's in 2015. DeVoe has been appointed for a 5-year term. An upcoming AC/DC concert scheduled at Toronto's Rogers Stadium has been canceled due to storm damage.
9: Live Nation says parts of Rogers Stadium damaged by last Wednesday's storm will have to be removed and rebuilt. Powerful winds hit the Toronto venue during thunderstorms that also caused flooding and power outages across the area. Live Nation Canada says the decision is disappointing, but safety has to come first. All tickets for the September 16th AC/DC concert will be automatically refunded through Ticketmaster. Now, the show was scheduled to be the final concert of the season at the 50,000 capacity stadium. David Augustine, The Canadian Press, Toronto.
4: Work crews in Nova Scotia are still repairing roads and bridges damaged on the weekend by flooding in Cape Breton. The government says that 21 of the 120 damaged roads were still being repaired yesterday. Meanwhile, 4 of 12 damaged bridges must be replaced, but the rest have reopened to traffic. More than 200 millimeters of rain fell in some areas of Cape Breton in less than 2 days. This summer has been one for the record books in the United States. ABC's Hannah Batah has the details.
11: The U.S. has just experienced its warmest summer on record. The National Oceanic and Atmospheric Administration, NOAA, points to several intense heat waves and unseasonably warm temperatures. Arizona, Colorado, New Mexico, and Utah endured their most sizzling conditions since record keeping began in 1895. And to that, August was the driest month in more than 25 years.
4: The Buffalo Bills are taking a page out of the Sabres playbook when it comes to cross-border relations. The NFL club says both O Canada and the Star-Spangled Banner will be performed before its September 17th home opener against the Detroit Lions, the first regular season game at its new stadium. Canadian band Bare Naked Ladies will perform O Canada. The NHL Sabres perform both national anthems before every home game, regardless of opponent. It's a tradition tied to Buffalo's proximity to the border and its strong Canadian fan base. In April, fans helped finish O Canada after the singer's microphone failed during a Stanley Cup playoff game against Boston. So far, foldable phones account for a small piece of the overall smartphone market. Now, Apple is introducing its own version. That's already sparking a price war among competitors. Here's ABC's Rebecca Jarvis.
12: The new iPhone Duo is Apple's thinnest ever and costs $2,000, $800 more than the latest iPhone. The Duo is geared towards gaming and multitasking, where users can split the screen into two apps or two windows for comparison shopping.
23: The two sides connect into a continuous frame.
12: Flip phones have come a long way since the 1990s.
24: It's slim enough to fit in a pocket, so it's easy to keep in touch.
12: Motorola, Google, and Samsung already have a new generation of folding phones.
4: And Billy Joel opens up on his health condition during a show on his Sirius XM channel. Joel said he underwent brain surgery to treat a condition that affects balance and memory. Joel said that at first he wasn't sure he wanted to get the surgery, but said he eventually agreed, and it's helped. Joel also shares what doctors said about how his performances may have made things worse.
25: Because of my job, which is playing rock and roll music very loud, that it was giving me something like a concussion every time I did a show. It was causing damage to my brain nerves. And I could be losing more brain cells the more I played, the more shows I did. And I realized that means I shouldn't be doing this right now. I gotta improve.
4: Despite having to take a break from performing, Joel says he is okay and wants people to know he isn't going anywhere. Taking a look at the VOCM question of the day, do you expect to see the benefit of a promised 15% rebate on electricity bills in time for the bulk of the winter heating season? Yes, no, or we'll have to wait and see. You can weigh in over at VOCM.com under the question of the day. Time now, 8 o'clock. 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
6: Well, it's getting busy out there, that's for sure. So we've got some slowdowns on Prince Philip Parkway, Columbus Drive. So you're going to see some slowdowns along there. You're also seeing slowdowns now starting around Goldstone Street at Thorburn Road, right over to the Prince Philip Parkway. A few slowdowns as you make your way along there. The big one, of course, is Portugal Cove Road at Major's Path. So if you could avoid that area some way, somehow, it's worth taking the long detour if you have to. Hamilton Avenue is closed between Sudbury and Alexander Streets today, and so you'll need to avoid that area. And also, we've got lane reductions on both directions, of course, on the highway at Foxtrap Access Road and Country Bridge Road on Country Road near Bay Roberts. Well, that's going to be closed to drivers at the bridge site today into this evening. Belle Island Ferry is the Flanders and the Beaumont Hamel, getting folks back and forth between the island and St. John's. That's a look at your traffic to this hour.
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4: St. John's, Metro, rest of the Avalon and Clarenville, sun and cloud today, southwesterly winds 40 and a high of 17. 5 to 10 millimeters of rain for this evening, southerlies 50, a low of 13. Showers ending around lunchtime tomorrow, then a mix of sun and cloud, westerly winds 50 and a high of 18. Central Newfoundland, sun and cloud today, southwesterly winds 40, a high of 17. Periods of rain for tonight, winds at 30, a low of 13. Sun and cloud tomorrow, westerlies 40 and a high of 19. South coast, cloudy with rain beginning this afternoon, southerlies 40, high of 16. 10 to 20 millimeters of rain for tonight, southerlies gusting to 70, a low of 13. Mainly cloudy with a few showers for tomorrow, westerly winds 50 and a high of 16. For the west coast, southwest coast, the northern peninsula, up to 25 millimeters of rain for the southwest, lesser amounts elsewhere, southerly 60 except gusting to 100 in the rec house and a high of 17. Showers tonight, westerly winds 50, a low of 14, and showers will end around lunchtime tomorrow, winds at 30 and a high of 12. Right now in St. John's, mostly cloudy skies, temperature is at 8. 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I'm Sarah Strickland.
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6: 4 minutes after 8 o'clock, I'm Russell. Jerry Lynn is off today, but she'll be back with us tomorrow. And she's on her way to Gander to take part in the commemoration of 9/11. The 25th anniversary is tomorrow. We'll talk a bit more about that in just a few moments with a couple of survivors of the actual terrorist attacks in New York. Also, we'll be hearing about an electric debate. Well, an electric rebate, I should say, because it looks like if the Churchill Falls agreement goes through, we could be saving a bit on our electricity bills. We'll find out more about that. We're going to head out to the parks as well. It's been a bit of an interesting long weekend for a lot of people. The Labor Day weekend was the last hurrah, shall we say? So we'll find out more about that.
0: Well, first things first. Let's talk a little bit about what was announced yesterday. The finance minister spoke with media to discuss a promised 15% electricity rebate. It's set to kick in once the final agreements on the Churchill Falls deal are signed. VOCM's Richard Duggan was there. He's in studio now to break down what was actually said. Richard, thanks for being here. What did you find out?
8: Hey, thanks so much. So yes, yesterday morning, we spoke with the finance minister for over 20 minutes in the lobby of Confederation Building. The main reason for the news conference, as you'll hear from Party Now in a second, was to clarify what he says is some confusion about the promised 15% rebate.
1: I think there was a misconception that the 15% was part of the new deal with the regarding the Upper Churchill. This is an initiative on the provincial government and has nothing to do with the federal government or nor Hydro-Québec, any other player, just our initiative. The only thing contingent is that if the deal is signed, we're going to go ahead without it. If the deal isn't signed, then, like I said, we wouldn't have the capacity at this point in time in order to be able to offer the 15% rebate.
8: So while the rebate isn't part of the Churchill Falls deal itself, if the deal falls through, then Party says it won't be possible for government to offer the rebate. If the rebate can be offered, as Party explains, it will cost nearly $100 million per year.
1: The cost of this measure, and I say cost, because everything has a cost, is $92 million. So it would be $92 million that will be provided back to the residents of Newfoundland and Labrador for their electrical savings. In the first year in 2027, if the deal is signed, then in Annex D of the agreement, which I'm sure you've read, the first year on the treasury income would be about $537 million. And then it escalates beyond that. And when I say escalates, in 2033, that will be $1 billion. In 2041, it'll be $2.8 billion just on revenue from the hydro. And that is not economic development associated with electrifying Labrador. That is just strictly on the hydro deal.
8: So what happens if the rebate can't be offered? Party says they're working through offering some other affordability measures this fall that would be connected to increased oil revenues.
1: We're still doing an analysis of what the measures would be. We would expect that the revenues from our oil and the higher than anticipated price for the oil that we're going to get on return will bring us somewhere around $500 plus million. And we're doing an analysis now where we think that what we can best serve those in Newfoundland and Labrador for a fall announcement. So we're doing an analysis of what we can do. An analysis would go from reducing the expenditures that Newfoundlanders would have to pay for the electricity. We know that we have the oil rebate that would be currently. We know that we have, the poverty, more targeted relief, whether it be children, seniors, families in low income. These are all the things we're looking at, and it may conceivably be a smorgasbord. And if we look at 20% of $500 million, if we just look at $500 million, then we're looking at we got about $100 million that we would have to provide relief for Newfoundlanders and Labradorians. And if anybody is doing the math and would say, well, this 15% is $92 million and we're going to have $100 million, is it conceivable we can do the 15% for 1 year? That's conceivable. That's conceivable within what the oil revenue would be. But the 15% we're talking about here is for the life of the contract and in perpetuity.
8: The timing of Minister Craig Party's news conference also came into question yesterday. The deadline for the public to submit their feedback on the deal is today, and Party was asked if the news conference highlighting the electricity rebate was tied to the public feedback deadline.
1: Absolutely not. Not from my knowledge. I just know the 15%. I know that people are genuinely worried about their expenses and their power bills, and I think you know that. We all know that, and we all live that. And some are taxed more than others, unfortunately. If we look at a lot of the household income, you can understand why that and how it would be in Newfoundland and Labrador. I just think that this is a good news piece, And even though I know it's contingent upon that, but there will be relief coming in the fall, and that will be due to the increase in our oil revenues. So as far as anything tied into today, it was probably more my idea to make sure on the clarification to know that relief was coming. It's coming in the fall with the excess oil revenues that we've been privy to. And also, if the deal does go through, then we'll have as well. Regardless, relief will be coming.
0: Well, there you go. That is Craig Pardee. He is the Minister of Finance, and he was speaking yesterday at the House of Assembly, and VOCM's Richard Duggan was there, and he is bringing us some of the clips from what Minister Pardee had to say yesterday. So that kind of dovetails into our question of the day today online at VOCM.com. And our question concerns that rebate. Do you expect to see the benefit of a promised 15% rebate on electricity bills in time for the bulk of the winter heating season? You can vote yes, you can say no, you can also say we'll have to wait and see. Those are your options today at VOCM.com. And our question of the day, do you expect to see the benefit of a promised 15% rebate on electricity bills in time for the bulk of the winter heating season? All right, it is now 11 minutes after 8 o'clock.
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0: Well, as I was mentioning, Jerry Lynn Mackey is away today because she's on her way to Gander to take part in the commemorations of the 25th anniversary of the 9/11 terrorist attacks. And, you know, we're certainly looking back at that remarkable story of survival. And this story involves two childhood friends from Mount Pearl. Barry Power was inside the South Tower of the World Trade Center when those attacks began. Against all odds, he escaped the devastation and managed to track down his friend Tim Beckett, who was working nearby. As the evening closed on a shattered New York City, the two hunkered down together in Tim's apartment. Well, VOCM's Jerry Lynn Mackey spoke with Barry and Tim. This was 5 years ago on the 20th anniversary of those attacks. So let's go back and revisit that conversation. And we start with Barry Power's recollections.
10: I was with Morgan Stanley at the time, and I was on the 61st floor that morning when the plane hit the North Tower. The markets hadn't opened yet. We just started our sessions. Our headquarters were in the South Tower. And Morgan Stanley had 20 floors of the South Tower, and I just happened to be on 61 that morning. The Port Authority came on when the North Tower was hit, and they told us that a small aircraft had hit the North Tower and to stay put, and we were safe inside, and the South Tower was safe. To be honest, what happened was the Yankees had a day game that day, and there was some people in my group that wanted to go to the Yankees game. And there was another guy, one of the senior guys, basically had been there for the last time there was a, you know, something happened to the towers in 93. And he said he was leaving. So I had to get my Palm Pilot and my jacket, and I had to go back into, you know, the offices where we were to get all that. And then I proceeded to go to the stairwell.
16: And that decision to take the stairwell, I mean, I guess from the 61st floor, what happened?
10: The plane apparently hit on the South Tower like in the mid-70s. So I had just entered into the stairwells when the South Tower was hit. So I hadn't been in the stairwells, but for, you know, I just entered the stairwell when the South Tower was hit.
16: Barry, when you think back, I mean, 20 years this Saturday, what goes through your mind?
10: Just how lucky I was. I mean, you know, it was like clearly a near-death experience. And had I been in a different place in that building, you know, I wouldn't be here today. And so I'm grateful for that. I mean, I was just lucky I was where I was. And I didn't stay in the building. You know, there's some people who were trapped upstairs. I mean, I believe Morgan Stanley lost, I don't know, somewhere around a dozen people that day. And I just, lucky I was where I was in the building, I guess.
16: Upon exiting the building and looking up, did you witness them fall from the ground there in Manhattan, or had you sort of exited the area at that point?
2: No, I see some bodies, I guess, on the ground. And we were at the barricade, so we seen a lot of stuff. I mean, we've seen a couple people jumping from the building, and we weren't but a couple blocks away from where the barricade had set up. So you could see the whole thing. I mean, you could see the towers from 40 blocks away. I mean, we were only a couple blocks away just staring up at the whole thing happening. And then all of a sudden, the ground started shaking, and the building fell, and we just basically hightailed it up to Chinatown. There was where we ended up going. I went and hung out in some restaurant, you know, in the middle of Chinatown for probably 20 or 30 minutes. There was a group of people. You just got in off the street, and then the plane started to come in, and, you know, the fighter jets, and it was pretty intense. And all you heard was down there at that time was the sirens, and that's basically what you heard. I mean, Tim was down on Wall Street right there as well, you know, and it was a war zone.
16: When we spoke 6 years ago about this, you mentioned that, you know, you had a friend who was also in New York at the time, and he is on the line with us as well. Tim Beckett.
17: I was about four blocks away from where the World Trade Center was. It was kind of where I worked for, you know, summers, and I was full-time then for 2 years. You know, Barry and I are childhood friends, so when he came there, we were hanging out the night before, and we were actually at a restaurant in the World Trade Center the night before with another Newfoundland friend. And then the next day, it happened, and it was very surreal. I didn't leave my building. I was only on the 11th floor of a building about four or five blocks away, so we were told to stay in, and we did.

0: It was very surreal. I didn't leave my building. I was only on the 11th floor of a building about four or five blocks away. So we were told to stay in, and we did. And then once the plume of dust precipitated after about, I don't know, it must have been 4 or 5 hours, 11 o'clock. The problem was I couldn't get a hold of Barry, so I knew he was in there, and I didn't know where he was. And because of what happened, everybody in the entire world was on their cell phone at the same time, and there was no cell phone service. So you couldn't get a number to work or anything to work on your cell phone anywhere in the New York City area for 4 or 5 hours. So I couldn't figure out if he was alive, dead, stuck, where he was, basically until, I think after he left that Chinese restaurant, I got a hold of him, and it was about 11:30 or 12, and then we kind of all walked, you know, 4 or 5 miles north to my apartment. We kind of spent the next couple of days there watching TV and just kind of hanging out. I work with a bunch of guys that I knew for a long time. It was a tight group of guys. So they grew up in the city, in Brooklyn, most of them. So we kind of, they all live, you know, most people didn't live downtown at that time. So we all lived somewhere uptown. So we all just started walking together towards my apartment on 79th Street. You know, it was just surreal. I mean, everybody was walking home. Like, people were either walking over the bridges to go to New Jersey, or they were walking over the Brooklyn Bridge, or, you know, they were walking where the cars would go on the Manhattan Bridge, the Brooklyn Bridge, the 59th Street Bridge, to just get home. You know what I mean? Like, they were walking home to Long Island or whatever, and all the restaurants were kind of open and just handing out food and water and stuff for free for everybody walking home. And, you know, everyone was just kind of sticking together and kind of coming together in this time.
1: Barry, were you in shock?
2: It was frightening, but I tell you, I was relieved as soon as I met up with Tim at the hotel. Knew he would know what to do and where to go, and, you know, he was living there, so I was set at that point. When I got out of that building, I knew I was safe. That was the important part.
1: Tim, what kind of a relief was it when you finally reconnected with Barry that day and you knew that he was safe and alive?
0: Oh, it was unbelievable. Yeah, we gave each other a big hug. I mean, we didn't know. I probably didn't get to see Barry, I don't think, until it was like 3 or 4 o'clock in the afternoon. I mean, it took that long to kind of walk home with everyone there, and everybody was taking the time. And I went to my buddy's apartment, had lunch with him, because he lived halfway there with his wife. It was unbelievable. You know, obviously, in looking back in history, you know, my parents always kind of told me, you know, they always remember, you know, where they were when JFK got shot. It's kind of the same thing that, you know, everybody kind of remembers where they were on 9/11.
1: And Barry, someone who was so close, so very close to this, I mean, how did it change you as a person?
2: Well, I mean, for me, I just really count my blessings and be thankful for what you got. And because I really know how close I was to losing my life that day. Count your blessings, be thankful. And I'm glad things worked out, obviously, the way they did. But just very, you know, somber for, because I also knew people, young guys who weren't so lucky in starting their careers, and just it's a very solemn day. You know, it's a very sad day, that's for sure.
1: I know you're childhood friends regardless, but is it sort of a bond that you share because you were both there that day that can never be broken, Tim?
0: Oh, absolutely. Absolutely. I mean, we had a bond like that since we first met when we were kids, but that just solidified it even more. It's just part of the story of Timmy and Barry. It never ends, but that's just another chapter of it. But it's, you know, I'm just so grateful that he got out and he had a lot of life to live, and he's living a great life, and he got kids and family, and everything is wonderful. You know what I mean? So,
2: you know, I'm very happy to be here, and Tim and I basically talk, you know, or text a few times a week because we do business together. So that relationship is the most solid of any friendship that I can ever imagine. So I'm very, very thankful for that, too.
3: That's Barry Power. He was inside the South Tower of the World Trade Center on September 11, 2001, when those attacks began by terrorists who ran planes into the Twin Towers in New York. We also heard from his friend Tim Beckett, who also worked in New York at the time, and they were reminiscing about their experiences on the 20th anniversary of those attacks with VOCM's Jerry Lynn Mackey. And my thanks to both of them for doing that. And also to you now, what are your memories of September 11th, 2001. What do you remember about that day? And if you've got any memories that you want to share with us, we'd love to hear about them. You can get in touch on our text line, 709-273-5211. That's 709-273-5211.

0: 1-800-273-5211. Send us a text there from anywhere on the island. 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Were you involved in any of the efforts to welcome passengers to the island that had to land suddenly? Just tell us about it at 709-273-5211.
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8: St. John's Metro, rest of the Avalon, sun and cloud today, southwesterly winds 40 and a high of 17, 5 to 10 millimeters of rain this evening, southerlies 50 and a low of 13. Central Newfoundland, sun and cloud today, southwesterlies 40, high of 17, periods of rain this evening, winds at 30 and a low of 13. South Coast, cloudy with rain beginning this afternoon, southerlies 40 and a high of 16, 10 to 20 millimeters of rain this evening, southerlies gusting to 70 and a low of 13. And the West Coast, Southwest Coast, Northern Peninsula, up to 25 millimeters of rain for the southwest, lesser amounts elsewhere, southerly 60, except gusting to 100 in the Rec House and a high of 17. Showers for this evening and overnight with westerly winds at 50 and a low of 14.
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0: Now taking a look at our news headlines to this hour, Corner Pulp and Paper has registered an ambitious renewal energy project for environmental assessment. Independent business are calling on the provincial government to direct new hydro revenue to help with healthcare and tax relief. And Premier Tony Wakeham met yesterday with members of industries affected by the trade war with the United States. More details coming up at the bottom of the clock here on your VOCM Mornings. 8:27 on the program. Let's head over to the VOCM Open Line studio where I find Brian Callahan.
10: Good morning,
0: sir. How are you?
10: Pretty good. Thursday.
0: Yeah.
10: That came quick.
0: Oh, did it ever.
10: No complaints.
0: Nothing like a Monday off to shorten the week, eh?
10: Yeah, and it really felt even shorter just because there's so much going on this week, too. It's just the fire hose, right, of news and everything, and especially with the anniversary tomorrow. So, and we know Jerry Lynn Mackey's going to be out there
0: Absolutely.
10: For us, of course.
0: Do you have a memory of the day? What's your memory of what happened that day?
10: It's a strange thing. I've said this before. I was on vacation.
0: Yeah.
10: So it was a pretty normal day. I came out of the room. There was, someone said there's, you know, a small plane. That was the talk was, you know, mm-hmm. everybody assumed it was a small plane that somehow lost its way, some emergency, and hit the tower. And okay, this is isolated, but it quickly became, as we all know. And so we'll be marking, of course, at least not a, you know, big deal. I mean, obviously, we're going to try to sort of restrict the show, but try to keep it on memories of that day. Yeah. Everybody, we've got a few special guests that played significant roles, and a few people told me yesterday, oh, I don't really want to get on and talk about what I did. You know, I mean, there's a humble nature to all of us as well, right? We don't want to blow our own horns and that sort of thing, but I think this is a different sort of deal. It doesn't come across that way. It's more people who play big roles, you know, here in the city, out Gander, wherever, Stephenville, Deer Lake, Goose Bay, Appleton, Lewisport, you know, whatever, Campbell.
0: Absolutely, you know, because there is, you're right, there's nobody really wants to stand up and necessarily celebrate their moment, but at the same time, it's always worth marking those minutes of inspiration that people had to, you know, step up and be the hero that the moment required kind of thing.
10: And I said yesterday, I mean, we love to do that. We love to step up and show how great and kind and nice we are. We do. We take pride in that. We're built for it. So we were built for this, and it showed on that day. So going to try to keep it to that and try to remove the politics from it. I mean, look, I'm not stopping people from talking about it today and whatever, but tomorrow, I think, you know, and we'll pause for a short period, you know, at the time when the first plane hit. It still boggles my mind, and we all thought the world would change after that, and it did in the immediate years, but we've somehow fallen back into, and things have become, well, normal.
0: The new normal.
10: What's normal? And I'm not going to get into Trump's speech last night, but it's hard to ignore it. Some of the claims and that sort of thing. And I'm open to that too, you know, today, any day usually, but tomorrow will be different. And and so we're putting that call out to try to keep it to the memories of where everyone was, what you were thinking, and how it's changed since then.
0: Yeah, no, for me, it was a pretty interesting day for sure.
10: Quick heads up here too. I heard the tape there with Richard earlier on the finance minister. We will have the finance minister. He's scheduled to come on the program early this morning. One of our first calls should be just after we get going this morning. So anyone wanted to hear, he's going to expand on what he had to say yesterday. I'm still a little confused by it all, just in the sense of I didn't think there was any confusion, to be honest. I thought we knew there wasn't much. Anyway, we'll try to get into the raison d'etre of what that was, the clarification, why it was needed yesterday with the finance minister shortly after 9.
0: Excellent. Brian Callahan is ready for your calls coming up in 30 minutes here on your VOCM Mornings. 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
11: 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If you've been injured in an accident, make the call today. 576-CALL.
8: At 8:30, we have sunshine, the temperature at 8 in St. John's. Good morning. I'm Sarah Strickland. A 23-year-old man has been charged after being found unresponsive behind the wheel of a car in Stephenville Crossing. Officers conducting routine patrols in the area were alerted to the situation just before 4 Tuesday afternoon after they were approached by a resident. The man showed signs of drug impairment and was administered naloxone. Paramedics were called to further treat the man, who was later asked to provide a blood sample to confirm his impairment. RCMP searched the vehicle and seized an unauthorized weapon. His license was suspended and he was released to appear in court in December. The investigation continues. For the first time since July, crude oil has surpassed $100 US a barrel. Escalating tensions in the Middle East and in Russia are driving oil prices higher at a time when prices would typically drop off after the peak summer travel season. The Public Utilities Board's latest adjustment puts the price of gas up by a cent. The price in the metro region is currently $2.09 a liter. All other fuels remain relatively unchanged, but experts are warning drivers of little relief coming in the foreseeable. Patrick DeHaan of GasBuddy.com says the price of diesel will surge at a particularly bad time.
12: Will be a cost that slowly gets trickled down from logistics. Supply chains will be passing that along. So that certainly could reignite inflation across the country in the weeks ahead at the worst potential times as farmers are now getting out into their fields.
8: A Memorial University economics professor says Canadians will eventually pay the price for counter tariffs imposed by Ottawa on a range of U.S. goods. Affected U.S. imports include $28 billion worth of 629 items from clothing and home appliances to metals and electronics and range from 15% to 50%. Tom Cooper says local companies will have to collect what amounts to a tax on behalf of the federal government.
13: So it could be like locally an amazing organization like P.F. Collins. They may be importing it on behalf of somebody and they would collect the tax. Or if you're a Canadian, an American subsidiary, like, I don't know, Old Navy or someone like that, and you would be collecting the tax on their behalf. You know, it depends in terms of how they're structured, et cetera. But it's not a bill that we send. Instead, we collect it.
8: This is the final day for residents to submit their questions about the Churchill Falls deal ahead of next week's debate. The Engage and L portal was open last Friday, and the deadline for submissions is today. A link can be found online at VOCM.com. 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
0: Well, we got one listener who said traffic around Airport Heights is backed up 2 kilometers this morning and estimating 30 minutes extra at least to get through it. So if you can take Indian Meal Line coming out of Portugal Cove to head over to Torbay Road, that might be your best bet to get around all of that this morning if you can somehow detour through Torbay this morning to get through that area. Or if you're coming in from Portugal Cove Road, take Thorburn Road out through St. Phillips, and you'll be able to get back into town probably much sooner than having to wait at Major's Path and Portugal Cove Road today. Seeing some slowdowns now in both directions on the highway at Foxtrap Access Road this morning, of course. Out near Bay Roberts, it's Country Road Bridge. That's closed today to drivers, so be mindful there. And generally across Prince Philip Parkway to Columbus Drive, there's some slowdowns there as well. Thorburn Road, you'll see not as bad as Major's Path and Portugal Cove Road, but there are some slowdowns as you get towards Goldstone Street, and that heads towards the Prince Philip Parkway as well. That's your traffic to this hour.
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8: St. John's Metro, rest of the Avalon and Clarenville, sun and cloud today, southwesterly winds 40 and a high of 17. 5 to 10 millimeters of rain this evening, southerlies 50 and a low of 13. Showers ending around lunchtime tomorrow, then a mix of sun and cloud, westerly winds 50 and a high of 18. Central Newfoundland, 10, sun and cloud today, southwesterly winds 40, high of 17, periods of rain for this evening with winds at 30, a low of 13, sun and cloud tomorrow, westerly winds 40 and a high of 19. South coast, cloudy with rain beginning this afternoon, southerlies 40, high of 16, 10 to 20 millimeters this evening, southerly winds gusting to 70, a low of 13, mainly cloudy with showers tomorrow, westerlies 50 and a high of 16. And the west coast, southwest coast, northern peninsula up to 25 millimeters of rain for the southwest, lesser amounts elsewhere, southerly 60 except gusting to 100 in the rec house and a high of 17, showers this evening, westerlies 50, a low of 14, and then showers should end around lunchtime tomorrow with winds at 30 and a high of 12. Right now in St. John's, we have some sunshine. The temperature is at 10. Back with an update just before 9 o'clock for VOCM News. I'm Sarah Strickland.
0: Thank you so much, Sarah Strickland, in our VOCM newsroom. Also, just want to make a brief mention. We got a huge slowdown happening on the Trans-Canada Highway, the Outer Ring Road, as you head towards Thorburn Road and all the way over to Team Guju Highway. So some slowdowns and stoppages there. That's in the eastbound lane as you head along the Trans-Canada Highway there, the Outer Ring Road. It's 8:38 now on the program. Well, the crisp fall air is starting to set in. The provincial parks are preparing to close their gates for another season. The Labor Day weekend is behind us, and campers certainly gearing up for one final hurrah before those parks officially shut down for the winter. My outdoorsy colleague, Jerry Lynn Mackey, connected with Jeff Bailey. He's director of Parks NL to look back at the summer that was.
17: How would you describe the overall turnout and success of the parks this year?
18: We started off the year really well. Our reservations in April were actually up considerably from 2025, which was a good indication that we were going to have another wonderful season. They have been running some of the numbers throughout the season and can say that it looks like we've had another successful summer behind us. And a lot of visitors and new visitors to parks again this year.
17: You mentioned you were running the numbers. What kind of numbers? How many people are coming through our provincial park systems in a season?
18: So last year we had 240,000 visits and over 70,000 nights sold, which was record-breaking for us. We also broke our revenue record as well last year. And just a preliminary look at it right now, it looks like we may have actually broken some of our records again this year. So we had another very successful summer, even though the forecast this past summer was not great right across the province. So we did quite well.
17: Yeah, what do you attribute the increased interest in our provincial parks?
18: There's, I think, a few reasons for it, actually. And while nobody really wants to talk about COVID, one of the things that did come out of COVID was the understanding from people that they needed to get outside and they needed to get out in nature for their physical well-being and their mental health as well. So people just, when we had to stay at home, we just went out and became tourists at home. And so a lot of residents are still visiting and staying in provincial parks. And we're seeing more Canadians coming to the province as well and staying with us in our provincial parks. Last year, we were at 65% resident occupancy in the parks. So we're looking somewhere around the same again this year, which means that we had a lot of non-residents coming through.
17: As you look at the reservation data across the entire province, what specific park consistently proves to be the most popular draw for campers?
18: There's a few parks that are doing consistently well. A lot of people would think that it's probably Butterpot on the Avalon Peninsula. Butterpot's really popular with the resident population. It does have 175 campsites, so it does have a lot of space as well. But some of our smaller parks, like Dildo Run, Locks and Path, Pistolet Bay, with 50, 55, and 30 campsites, do incredibly well with the non-resident population as well. So most of the parks are actually doing really well right across the board. If you're looking at campsite totals, it's obviously Butterpot. They have the most campsites in the system at 175.
17: Jeff, as we're heading into the final weekend for campers in our parks, are you seeing a rush of bookings for people trying to get out for that one final trip?
18: We still see a lot of people actually booking for this upcoming weekend. So Richard Squires did close this past Monday. The rest of the parks are still open, so we still have 12 camping parks open for this upcoming weekend. There's still reservations coming in. it's mainly for non-resident tourists who are still traveling around the province, but we do still see residents trying to get that last kick at a camping season in provincial parks before we close down.
17: Yeah, this upcoming weekend, of course, the last few campers are going to pack up their tents and RVs, but I've often wondered, like, what kind of work goes into winterizing these spaces and preparing them for next spring?
18: I tell everybody it's like opening up 13 towns and shutting down 13 towns, because once you pass inside of our gates, we are the water supply, we are the roads. In some cases, we're the only telecommunications with our Wi-Fi hotspots. So there's a lot of work that goes into shutting them down and winterizing everything to make sure that it's ready to go for the spring. But then we also review like our common carts and information that we get over the season for what service improvements people would like to see for the following season, what infrastructure improvements that we would like to undertake for the next season. So there's a lot of planning that goes in to trying to get ready to open it again for the following spring and trying to adjust to the ever-changing demands of the public.
17: See, I just learned a lot. When I walk away from the parks in the fall of the year, I never think about how much effort actually goes in after the fact that they close.
18: No, everybody, they just think we close the gates and we don't, and we just open them again in the spring and everything is fine and everything is good to go again. But there's actually a lot of work that goes into shutting them down and then reopening them again. Wow. But I also would like to remind everybody as well that you can still go walking and hiking in any of the parks after we shut down, because we do encourage people to enjoy our natural spaces.
0: That is Jeff Bailey, and he is Director of Parks NL, speaking with Jerry Lynn Mackey about the summer that was at our provincial parks.
19: Hi, my name is Jim Din, MHA for St. John's Centre. 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Welcome back, and I wish you a safe and successful school year. Please stay in touch. My phone number is 729-2638.
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6: St. John's Metro, rest of the Avalon, sun and cloud today, southwesterly winds 40 and a high of 17, 5 to 10 millimeters of rain this evening, southerlies 50 and a low of 13. Central Newfoundland, sun and cloud today, southwesterlies 40, high of 17, periods of rain this evening, winds at 30 and a low of 13. South Coast, cloudy with rain beginning this afternoon, southerlies 40 and a high of 16, 10 to 20 millimeters of rain this evening, southerlies gusting to 70. And a low of 13. And the West Coast, Southwest Coast, Northern Peninsula, up to 25 millimeters of rain for the Southwest, lesser amounts elsewhere. Southerly 60, except gusting to 100 in the Rec House and a high of 17. Showers for this evening and overnight with westerly winds at 50 and a low of 14.
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0: It's 8:48, and the Citizens Crime Prevention Association in Mount Pearl has a newly elected president. Bailey Rempel says a shocking attack on her husband is what prompted her to get involved in positive action for the community. Now, Rempel's husband was set upon by a group of young people in November of 2024. The attack sent him to hospital with serious injuries. It's an incident that shattered the community's sense of security. VOCM's Linda Swain spoke with Rempel about the work of the Citizens Crime Prevention Association.
10: Well, our work is mainly focused on what citizens can do every day sort of in the community. We roll out a variety of programs throughout the year, and it's really what each of our members brings forward, something that they think could help. A lot of it is focused on outreach to kids. So for instance, this year we have good behavior coupons that are rolling out, which is a really nice little program involving youth in our city. So what it is there's adults throughout the community that have these coupons. If they witness youth doing good behavior, going above and beyond for others, they are poised and ready to hand out coupons to any kids being seen doing good acts. We also have a whistle program where we are placing free whistles throughout businesses in around Mount Pearl. And these are just for citizens to attach their keychains. They can take them on walks with them. And then that way, it will hopefully bring a little sense of safety. Should anything occur, you do three quick whistles, and they are loud, so somebody's going to hear you. But hopefully it's just something you never need to use, and it's just a little bit of safety for yourself.
27: And that was in direct response to some concerns about safety on the trailway system, because Mount Pearl has a very popular trailway system, as we know, and there have been a couple of incidents of late.
10: Yeah, there have been. And, you know, if you look at the numbers, there's people every day out walking the trails. So the odds are in your favor that everything will be fine, but it has made residents nervous. So we just sat down and looked at what could we do to help residents feel safer. And a whistle is something that's so easy to carry, and hopefully it brings a bit of peace for people that are going on these walks daily.
27: So what prompts a person to get involved in a crime prevention committee? Because I know a lot of us have been feeling a little less safe in our communities in recent years, and a lot of people feel rather helpless about it.
10: Yeah, I think each person comes to it for their own reasons. We have certainly noticed an uptick in volunteers joining the group, which to my mind speaks loads to how the general community is feeling, where the numbers have risen dramatically this past year. I know for myself, I joined after my husband was attacked. I started getting involved in local crime committees. So, you know, each person comes to it through their own way, but I think in general, everybody is seeing the problems facing our communities and they just want to help. They just want to get involved and make change somehow. And, I think it's wonderful. To my mind, the only way to really address what we're facing is for community or, individuals to care, government to care, RNC to care, for all of us to jump in and work together on this.
0: That is Bailey Rempel, and she is she's the newly elected president of the Citizens Crime Prevention Association in Mount Pearl, and she was speaking with VOCM's Linda Swain. All right, we're coming up to news time, and then it's VOCM Open Line with Brian Callahan.
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13: 5 to 9, we have sunshine, temperature 10 in St. John's. Good morning, I'm Sarah Strickland. A 23-year-old man has been charged after being found unresponsive behind the wheel of a car in Stephenville Crossing. Officers conducting routine patrols in the area were alerted to the situation just before 4 Tuesday afternoon after they were approached by a resident. The man showed signs of drug impairment and was administered naloxone. Paramedics were called to further treat the man, who was later asked to provide a blood sample to confirm his impairment. RCMP searched the vehicle and seized an unauthorized weapon. His license was suspended and he was released to appear in court in December. The investigation continues. A 45-year-old man who was wanted on a province-wide warrant was arrested by police in Gander Tuesday night. RCMP say the man's vehicle, which was parked on McGee Road and obstructing traffic, caught the attention of officers around 9:40 that evening. The driver was unable to provide valid insurance or registration documents, and police subsequently learned that his license had been suspended. Police checks confirmed that the driver was wanted on an arrest warrant, and he was taken into custody. Premier Tony Wakeham met yesterday with members of industries affected by the trade war with the United States. Wakeham was also joined in the meetings by Finance Minister Craig Party and Jobs Minister Lynn Paddock. Industry leaders shared their concerns about potential impacts and discussed how the federal government's response must be ambitious, targeted, and responsive to the situation. An upcoming AC/DC concert scheduled at Toronto's Rogers Stadium has been canceled due to storm damage. Live Nation operates the venue and says engineers determined sections that were affected by last Wednesday's storm will need to be removed and rebuilt. Powerful winds tore through the stadium during major thunderstorms that caused localized flooding and power outages in the GTA. The September 16th concert was set to be the venue's final show of the season. Up next, your VOCM traffic and weather forecast.
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0: Well, taking a look at traffic around the city now, coming in off the Trans-Canada Highway, turn off to Thorburn Road. If you're heading that way, it's a massive slowdown there all along Thorburn Road heading east as you move in towards Goldstone Street past the Team Cujo Highway and all the way over to the Prince Philip Parkway. There are slowdowns all along Thorburn Road. Prince Philip Parkway, especially around Memorial University, some pretty big slowdowns there heading up to Higgins Line as well. And of course, the big one is at Portugal Cove Road and Major's Path. The trying to get in from Portugal Cove and Airport Heights, the slowdown is as much as 30 minutes to get through that area this morning. Other than that, things are moving relatively smoothly around the city, but just be mindful that there will be some slowdowns in spots. That's a look at your traffic to this hour.
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13: St. John's Metro, rest of the Avalon and Clarenville, sun and cloud today, southwesterly winds 40, high of 17, 5 to 10 millimeters of rain this evening, southerlies 50, low of 13. Central Newfoundland, sun and cloud today, southwesterlies 40, high of 17, periods of rain this evening, winds at 30, low of 13. South Coast, cloudy with rain beginning this afternoon, southerlies 40, high of 16, 10 to 20 millimeters of rain this evening, with southerlies gusting to 70 and a low of 13. And for the west coast, southwest coast, northern peninsula, up to 25 millimeters of rain for the southwest, lesser amounts elsewhere, southerlies 60, except gusting to 100 in the rec house and a high of 17, and showers this evening, westerly winds 50 and a low of 14. Right now in St. John's, sunshine, the temperature is at 10. Back with an update at 10 o'clock for VOC. 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
18: And good morning and welcome to the Thursday edition of Open Line. Brian Callahan with you, along with the producer of the program, David Williams, who will take your calls, put you in the queue, get you on the air. And so the numbers to call in the St. John's metro area to do that very thing, 709-273-5211. And let's see, long distance, of course, 1-888-590-VOCM, that's 8626, and our email address, open 24/7, and I'm catching up. I'm pretty sure I've at least responded to everybody now and done some digging where I could. Openline at VOCM.com. So pretty typical and nice early fall day in store for today for most parts of the province. Pretty nippy early this morning, though, for sure. Extra jacket, little extra sweater to bring with me, and hopefully shed that a little later when she gets up around 15, 16, 17, I believe is the forecast. Some rain tonight, though, here in the metro area. But all in all, could be worse, hey? And while the weather may be typical for this time of year, the traffic situation is definitely not. I had a couple of emails about this, questions about just noticing one of the, this regarding one of the busiest intersections here in St. John's anyway. So an advisory from the city, first saw this myself only yesterday, someone drew my attention to it, states that today and tomorrow, and this comes as maybe a surprise for some, that access to Major's Path from the Portugal Cove Road, Major's Path and Airport Heights Drive intersection, this notorious area which is being remade, of course, taking the lights out, putting in the roundabout and that sort of thing, that will be closed. So it's, once again, the access to Major's Path from the Portugal Cove Road, Major's Path, and Airport Heights Drive intersection will be closed, period, all day today from 9 a.m., so starting just a few minutes ago, really, right up until 6 p.m. tomorrow night. And I know there was a notice from the city earlier saying, you know, there'd be some overnight work done to minimize disruption and that sort of thing. I think that's what this is. But I thought the takeaway was that nighttime work would prevent disruptions during the day. I'm not sure I could easily open to clarification just so people know. But anyway, this appears to involve the removal, of course, of the lights and putting in the roundabout. But she's shut down as per what I said. So if you have to go that way, and God knows many do, traffic traveling, say, to Major's Path will be detoured to Chinook Lane or, of course, Craig Dobbins Way, the old way to get in the airport. And during that time, and motorists can continue to exit Major's Path into the intersection. So if that makes sense to you, that's the best way the city has explained it, and it's the best way I guess I can explain it. But there is an advisory on the city's website, and you can call 311 for any you know, extra questions or inquiries you have about that, or drive through it and see for yourself. But of course, another, you know, busy spot, airport, all the rest of it that goes on through that intersection. And Councillor Jill Bruce here for the area has apologized in the past. It's been told short-term pain for long-term gain, but it really feels like a long-term. And another reminder, of course, school is now back in full swing, so please be extra vigilant on the roads. It's not just, it's just not worth the risk or the rush, really, and especially when you consider the potential outcomes, upending lives, you know, with one just erratic or, you know, distracted moment. And that goes for kids and students too. Remind them, you know, I mean, you got to be watching. Your head needs to be on a swivel. It really does. So it works both ways. And let's see. So Jays put in a pretty lackluster effort, to say the least, yesterday and through that whole series, really, versus the Athletics out in California. Certainly the heat was an issue. Got up, I think, to 36 Celsius yesterday during yesterday's afternoon game. They had some relief with the night games the two nights before, but not much. So they're shut out yesterday 2-0 and lose the series to the Lowliers. Bad time to have that happen. The good news is Cleveland lost as well. So the Jays remain one game back of the Guardians for the final wildcard playoff spot. They have a day off today, the Jays do, as they travel back to TO. And that's for a weekend series with the Orioles, who did themselves and the Jays and Texas a favor by beating Cleveland last night. The bad news is, of course, continues. Vladimir Guerrero Jr. still mired in something. And it's hard to know where all of that is going. I guess that one game last week where he went 3-for-4, had a home run, towering shot where he went, I guess it was, as I wondered at the time, is it just a blip? And it looks like it was. But let's face it, as Vlad goes, the Jays go. And right now, he's not going, and the Jays can't seem to find that extra gear to separate themselves from the rest of the pack. So it's going to be a cliffhanger, I guess, right up until the end. 15 games left, I think, in the season, only a couple of weeks. And at the U.S. Open, of course, more great drama at the last final major, tennis major of the year. For, unfortunately, our last Canadian hope, Gabriela Dabrowski, she and her partner were bounced yesterday in the semis. of women's doubles. But the men's and women's singles semis are set. On the women's side, the semis are today, and it's wild. The 1, 2, 3, and 4 seeds are all in. So they got that right. While the men's semis are tomorrow, and really it's only 2 seeds in the top 10. Zverev of Germany and, of course, Ben Shelton, the United States, are the only 2 top 10 seeds left in it. With most hoping it'll be Zverev and one of the 2 Americans, Ben Shelton or Big Foe Tiafoe, in the final on Sunday. And yeah, one last quick one. The NFL regular season, of course, kicked off last night. Rematch of the Super Bowl, and Seattle pulls it out barely, 13-10. Low scoring, not a great game. But, of course, the Seahawks in it, the headline, of course, they lost their quarterback. First game, Sam Darnold. To an injury, though I think the coach said it doesn't seem nothing broken. He doesn't seem to be too worried. Stayed positive about it. Said it's not too serious, they think. It's an early assessment. We'll see. And tonight, the 49ers and the Rams, they'll go at it down under in Australia. So there you go. Bit of jet lag there. We'll see how they perform. All right. I mentioned earlier with Russell on your VOCM mornings that we do indeed, we're planning to have the finance minister, Craig Pardy, here on the program just in a few short minutes after I get through some tidying up here. What was I going to say? Yeah. And we'll get into this clarification, of course, that he felt was necessary yesterday on heating bills and 15% coming off, as well as what might be coming down the pipe in terms of affordability measures that have been promised. But regarding tomorrow, I just want to say this, which is September the 11th, of course, 2026, 25 years after that unforgettable, non-forgettable day. So we will remember and recall it here on the program. And I already know of a few people who played some pretty significant roles that day who I've spoken with, and they have plans to call in tomorrow and talk about their experiences. But we are really inviting one and all to call in with your recollections, where you were, how you felt when you realized what was happening, when we all realized it. Jeez. How it affected you personally, those close to you, because if you were alive and conscious and older than, say, 5 or 6 years old, at least, you will never forget it. You know, you can judge the importance of an event in history by how many people were affected or experienced it. And there are not many events in human history where we can say just about everyone on this planet felt or witnessed it in some way that day. So our own Jerilyn Mackey, of course, will be on site from Gander tomorrow live, along with a host of other media from all over, by all accounts. You know, the kind of behavior and kindness and selflessness that we all displayed here. As I said yesterday, we were built for that sort of thing, and we just couldn't do enough. We could not do enough for the people that came here unexpectedly on that day, the thousands. So, and all the positives, of course, that spurred the show come from away, which is well documented throughout it. So, and by the way, love the new mural that was unveiled in Gander yesterday, by the way. So if you haven't seen it somewhere yet, you got to check that out. But that's tomorrow. Today, I have a question. Have you turned on the heat in the house yet? It was tempting this morning or even last night just to flick on one of the baseboards, whether it's oil-fired in yours or electric. It's not cheap, and it's getting more expensive now every day as the Iran war ramps up again. The Strait of Hormuz is blocked again. They're firing on each other again. Oil prices have eclipsed the $100 barrel mark, which we know is good for government coffers and oil royalties, but hard on you and me. But we've been told, again, as I said, those revenues, and I'm hoping to get some updated numbers from the finance minister in a moment when we speak. We've been told some of that windfall will go toward these affordability measures that were promised months ago, but apparently still being discussed, mulled over, finalized. One thing we knew, one other quick reminder I wanted to get out there. Today is the last day to have your say. Submit whatever question you want on the new MOU. So in advance of the special sitting, of course, of the House of Assembly next week, the Churchill Falls Agreement, the province did launch this portal on the EngageNL website last Friday, where residents can submit said questions on said project, and that portal closes today. So it opened on Friday, closes today, your last chance already. And with all this debate over the debate, with regard to the actual questions, last thing here, please, please, please, no lengthy, grandstanding preambles. Just the question. as succinct and legally clean as possible, requiring an equally clear answer of the same quality. You know, keep it to specifics as much as humanly possible, because time is, whether we like it or not, is limited. There is now an urgency, we've been told. Got to get her done by the end of the year, apparently. Even though we, you know, weren't going to be bound by someone else's timelines. But anyway, we can get into all of that. It certainly appears as though we are, but I leave that for your dissemination. Okay, Dave, let's take that quick break. I see the finance minister is in the queue. Let's take just a short breath here, and we'll come back with the Minister of Finance, Craig Parody, the MHA for Bonavista, right after the break.
19: 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VOCM Open Line will be back in a moment.
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18: And welcome back to the show. 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
3: Brian Callahan, good morning to you.
18: Morning,
3: good,
18: Minister.
3: Good to be with you, and I think this is our first time talking.
18: I believe so. So, I you know, good things come to those who wait.
3: Aha, I'd like to think so.
18: Well, we've had to wait a lot for a lot of things. I know your time is limited. I have 1,000 questions being thrown at me here, but I mean, we'll try to stay on point here. First of all, just if you'd like to clarify why we needed to clarify yesterday.
3: Yep. Number one was that the feedback I was getting was part of the deal, and while it was linked to the deal, the 15% electrical rebate

0: yesterday.
1: Yep. Number one was that the feedback I was getting was part of the deal, and while it was linked to the deal, the 15% electrical rebate, while it was linked to the deal, it wasn't part of the deal, and that was a clarification. So it's contingent on it, you know, for to continue on. The reason why it's contingent on it is that I'll hear most in my district say, boy, you look what they pay in the province of Quebec compared to what we pay here. This was an early step to say, we're going to take back and take charge and reduce, further mitigate what residents of Newfoundland and Labrador pay. That was the genesis of the 15%. Now, the clarification was the fact that it's not to do with the federal government. It's not to do with Hydro-Québec. It is our initiative that we thought that we would put in there to indicate that this is the people's resource. Here is what you're going to start to get back from it.
0: So the question would be, and some might say, well, then the confusion was created by the province. I mean, announcing it in the same breath, at the same time, on the waterfront, with a very big, you know, life-changing deal for our province. Some might say you created the confusion yourself by doing that at the same time, but now saying it's not, but it is part and parcel.
1: Brian, you can excuse our enthusiasm. And I said, we want to give back to the people in Newfoundland and Labrador with an abundance of enthusiasm, and, to wait is one thing, but to be transparent and clear and unequivocal as to what we're going to do with the money that we would get from the deal, then we're going to make sure that we're going to, that the beneficiaries will be the residents of Newfoundland and Labrador. And always, in my opinion, when I say around the table in the meetings I'm in, why wait? If we can do it now. So we did forecast when it's going to happen. I know it's your question on VOCM today as to whether the likelihood of it happening. I can say to you that, you know, our understanding, it will be the month after the definitive agreements signed.
0: Right. Okay. I checked with Dave before. You say there's a lot of people confused or reaching out to you. Well, I mean, we haven't. I just went back with Dave over the last, since the announcement on August 17th. We haven't had one call, and I know it's not completely reflective, but, you know, open line's a pretty good gauge, good way of taking the temperature. And we haven't had one call wondering about it or confused by it. And then yesterday's clarification really had no new information. Many people were expecting specifics on the affordability issues, which, as we know, you're raking it in with the royalties right now. But there's a suggestion out there that this was strictly just to remind people, of the carrot or the incentive that comes with approving or supporting the deal just before the debate. They say the timing can't be mistaked, and this was simply a way of dangling that carrot again, reminding everybody, "By if you don't support it, then you don't get this 15%.
1: So, Brian, would you take my word for it that that is absolutely not the case?
0: I probably would take your word for it.
1: That is absolutely not the case. Okay. It was an abundance of desire to make sure that this is the people's resource, it's ours, and we're going to close that gap between what those in Quebec would pay to what we pay here as best we could.
0: Right. Okay.
1: And that's the meaning. And the other thing would be is that it's not to be equated to the affordability. And I think another thing for the clarification would be is that the oil revenue, which you may have a question on, then at least that is separate from the 15%. It's not.
0: Absolutely.
1: So don't conflate the two. You know, it's separate. So we try to be as clear as we can to the best of our ability. And I thought that, listen, we spent 30 minutes in the lobby, and we had wonderful questions that were asked by the media. Many of your station have carried this morning. So it was a beneficial exercise to get out there to even answer questions on a myriad of topics.
0: Yeah, so let's go on the affordability, because I would have expected you had something in your back pocket at least to tease us with yesterday, given this is the fall, and by the time you actually announce something now, how long would it take to kick in? I mean, will it wait until Christmas? It could be before, and is that the plan? Because right now, let me ask this. How much has the province accrued since the Iran war began? And right now it's over $100, so a barrel. And I think for every dollar that it goes above the 79 benchmark, we're getting, what, $35 million? Is that accurate?
1: $33 million.
0: So how much have we banked say, just strictly on the Iran

0: for. And yeah. And are you still into the 80-20 split as far as what goes to affordability and what goes to the deficit?
1: So, Brian, how much have we banked? We haven't seen any revenue from that yet, but what we're forecasting is coming in, which we know will come in, or we think, you know, to our best estimate, would be in excess of $500 million. And I say that if it was close to six, I'd say six, but I think in excess of $500 million. Is the 80-20 split still on? It sure is. 80% will go towards the debt, and we all know about that. I've said many times that we have a spending issue. We're spending more than the revenue comes in, and it shows in our debt. And if we're spending $1.2 billion on interest charges to carry that debt, that is too much. And why we know is too much, we don't, you know, I'm sure you're listening to that on your open line show, and Newfoundlanders and Labradorians are calling on that, but we're hearing from the bond rating agencies as well, those investors that we have. We're blessed to have the resource base that we've got, but we know that we've got to make sure that we reduce our debt. We reduce the interest that we pay on the debt. So we've got to come forth with a debt management plan, and that's what we'll do in this fiscal.
0: So what are you considering for affordability measures? Separate, of course, as we've said, from this 15% rebate that only kicks in if the MOU, if and when the MOU is signed. So what are we thinking about, and why hasn't there been something announced by now?
1: Yep, because we're doing a thorough analysis of it, and it's a myriad of things that we've got to make sure that we've got it costed out accurately as to what we do. We talked before about giving all Newfoundlanders a benefit, and which we've done in the last budget, you know, the basic reduction amount. We've done well in the past budget. We talked about being more targeted in some of our ventures. I mentioned on yesterday to your colleague on the question that we're probably looking at a composite or a smorgasbord of different relief options we can, with some targeted where we think that they're needed the most. So that's where we are. We don't want to get ahead of our skis knowing where we are to make sure the revenue and where the dollar is going, but we know we had Moody's tell us that we think that this will continue on into the next fiscal with the oil as to what we have. I know we had, and when you talk about clarification and making sure that we don't have confusion, and I know that the member, you know, thought the member you were talking to yesterday, my friend from Corner Brook, he was distracted by it all, but this is very significant stuff for the people of Newfoundland and Labrador. And I think we need to make sure that we get it right, and we've got the data behind to show it, and that will be my job to make sure that we validate where we put it and why we put it where we did.
0: And I know you mentioned, take your word for it, that this is not just smoke and mirrors a few days before the House debate, but, you know, when the province breaks some pretty significant and clear promises, it's hard to take the government's word. When you break promises, you break trust, and trust in this right now, in this moment, regarding the biggest deal in our province's, you know, history, a contract, we all know, right, the history of it and all the rest of it. Can you appreciate that some people are not willing to take your word?
1: Brian, I appreciate everybody's perspective. One thing I resign myself on is that I know that we often have, sometimes we concentrate on the negative more than the positive. And I think that sometimes. So yes, if you look at it, that somebody that they maintain and they kept 98% of their promises, and if there was 2% that fell off the board that they didn't, and they rationalize why they're not honoring the two, it's quite often we have many people who would concentrate on the 2% and forget the 98%. I would like to think we were transparent in what we do. Some would say it, we were waving the flag or coming out on head. That is not the intention here. It's just to make sure we're as transparent and communicate as best we can. The vehicle which we use best to do that lots of times is through your program. It's through other than the news media. They get the story out to Newfoundlanders and Labradorians. So that's our option, and I think it is nice to do more of that in these sessions that we get out and go through a Q&A with the media more frequently than less. So, let's not forget the positives. And I think there's a lot of positives that we've got where I think things were honored. You know, will we come with relief measures this fall? Absolutely. You can look at that. That's where we are. Are we going to have 80% of what we have go towards servicing our debt to reduce our need to borrow more money? Absolutely. That will be fulfilled. So it'd be nice to keep track of all the ones that have been fulfilled. And I know the other ones, you know, hopefully we do our best to rationalize why they didn't occur. Someone you, I think you had mentioned yesterday, or you had mentioned on the preamble before I came on while I was on the phone there, you had mentioned about the urgency, you know, the urgency that we weren't going to be caught up in a take our time and do that.
0: Well, yes, the Premier said.
1: That, exactly right. And the only thing, when we're looking at now, and I'm maybe a little older than what you are, a little more senior than what you are, Brian, that I can't recall a time in my life where we had such an uncertainty in our economy and probably in our nation to a degree, economically being challenged by a neighbor, what we've got. And I think that's where we are. When we meet at all these federal, provincial, territorial meetings now, whether the Premier is meeting at the First Minister's or I'm at the Finance Minister or my colleagues, that everyone is focused on building a stronger nation as quickly as we can and make it resilient that we could. And we have data that we're making inroads in that. And I know at a different time I can share some data with you to know that we're making inroads. We want to produce in order to make sure that we can address affordability that we've got in our provinces. We want to be able to produce quickly to make sure we counteract the pressures that we got and the uncertainty, again, from our southern neighbor. All that is timely. And I would say we can spend a year and a half waiting, but I think now the Prime Minister is correct that we've really got to make hay for the betterment of the nation, for the betterment of the provinces, to make sure that we are more productive and we produce and capitalize on our natural resources. We're blessed, Brian, that we've got an abundance of them. And we're going to be the recipients, I think, of that production wave. But now is the time.
0: Is it in that order, as you just said, for the benefit of the country first and then the province?
1: Absolutely not.
0: Because, you know, as we know, the last thing, and we want to be the primary beneficiaries, and most people feel like we're not driving the bus here. The Prime Minister is, and Quebec is.
1: Brian, I can stay with you with, again, another thing, you can take my word for it. The province will never, ever relinquish, or the Premier would never, ever relinquish us being the primary beneficiary of anything that is going to go through his office. That I can tell you. That will not happen. And I would hope that next week when we come, and that's what the purpose is, an information session. You know, you said that, again, one of the things you had stated was, let's be as succinct as we can. That's what we need. Mm-hmm. I don't think we need long-winded speeches, and we need to have the politicians that are doing a whole lot. Be succinct in the questions, and let's get the answers that the residents of Newfoundland and Labradors want.
0: And look, you mentioned a myriad of things on your plate. I have questions coming at me left, right, and center, as you can appreciate. Last thing before I let you go, is there anything about this deal, this MOU, that you personally don't like or don't understand, but you're going to support it anyway because either the Premier or the Prime Minister says so?
1: No. Now, the only thing, I Brian, like you and like many, will go through, and this would be an opportunity to sit down and listen to the experts. I do not dismiss anybody who would have questions with this deal. I think that's great and that's healthy that someone is going to raise an issue that they've got concern with. And I guarantee you some of the ones that are raising some issues with the concern, I have a tremendous respect for. Those answers have to come forth to one that put those fears or what the statements that we've been saying aside. They had to be settled in the house that we've got here. I look forward to that. I think it's a good deal. I support the deal as it stands right now. And the only thing being is I look forward to the information and the fears that have been raised by some learned individuals. I look forward to that being addressed in the House of Assembly.
0: Finance Minister Craig Party, there's so much here, but so limited time. And I know I appreciate you being available this morning to discuss this. I know it's going to be a busy time next week. So we look forward to another conversation afterward. I appreciate your time today. Thank you very much.
1: Brian, I enjoyed it, and I look forward to the next time.
0: Absolutely. Take care. Thanks. All right. As Finance Minister there, the takeaway, we have to take government's word for it. And I'll just, that was the minister's words, and I'll leave that to your judgment. Let's take that first break. We'll be right back.
2: Call now, 709-273-5020.
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0: Welcome back to the show. Let's go to line number one. And Martin, you're on the air.
13: Thank you for taking my call.
0: No problem. You're welcome.
13: I'm going to talk a moment about scams.
0: Sure.
13: And how easy it is to fall prey to these unscrupulous people. I lived in Canada for about 50 years, 20 of those in Newfoundland and Labrador. In 2018, we moved to Montreal, and this past March, we moved back here. Now, on the internet, I filled out a form for movers to see what was out there, and you have right away 10 or so that want your business.
0: Mm-hmm.
13: And so we choose one that moves stuff by the pound. You have to pay a set amount for the first 1,000 for the first £1,000, then after that it goes $1.65 per pound.
0: Okay.
13: So we checked with the Better Business Bureau. That was all fine. They were accredited. Reviews were good. A few not, but anyway. So March 8th, last Monday, exactly 6 months ago, they picked up all our stuff, except a little bit so we could manage still in our apartment right. for 3 weeks until we would move here. So we put down the down payment, and everything was very professionally picked up. They wrapped everything, that it would get damaged, etc. So then on March 28th, they phoned at 9 a.m. when we were still in St. John or in Montreal to say that our stuff had arrived here in Newfoundland here in St. John's, and to pay immediately the remainder of the bill to with $4,000. Now, I said, you have the visa of us because you made a down payment, so just put it on there. Well, they said they couldn't do that because people had been paying them and they had not received the money. I had to do it by Interac e-transfer. So I said, I don't have the internet, obviously, and you have to wait till we're in the hotel in St. John's. And so now 2 minutes later, they call again, and they say, can't you go to the neighbors or to friends and use that internet? I said, well, it's Saturday morning, 9 a.m., and not going to bother other people to use their email. You just have to wait. So they kept calling, and from the I lost count, but then later from telephone records, they called that day 32 times. So when we were
0: there's a tip
13: the
0: off.
13: Airport, yeah, I know it's just ridiculous. And also, they texted and emailed because the owners of this company are from a certain ethnic group. And some of them, they're so hard to understand that we have to communicate by email or text messages. Mm-hmm. At any rate, let me see where I am now. We were at the airport that he called for about a 10th time. So we said to each other, well, there's something seriously wrong here, because what normal company behaves in such a manner? So off we go on the plane. We were barely out of the plane. They called again. How long is it going to be before you're at a hotel to pay the $4,000? I said, well, I don't know. Maybe a half hour, 45 minutes. So, fine. We got in the hotel. The first thing I did was put a block on my credit card in case the system suddenly worked again. So now they text, be delivering the stuff between 7 and 10 tonight. Okay. We go here through the apartment building, and the assistant manager let us in, and we waited here till 12 that night. Mr. Hicks remained with us. Mm-hmm. We have him as a witness. They never showed up. They kept calling. They said, you first pay the money, then we will come with your stuff.
0: Oh my God, now, yeah.
13: Then at a certain time, I said, well, you bring that stuff here. I verify that it is indeed in the van, because I didn't trust them for the sands anymore.
0: Yeah.
13: I'll check if it's in the van. If it is, I'll go next door. There's a fast food restaurant. I use that email, that internet. I'll pay you, and then you can bring that stuff into my place. And they still said, no, first you pay, and that settles that. So then the next day, they start again. There's this... situation. I have strong words for it, but you probably don't want to hear it.
0: We probably best not. But I can appreciate where you're coming from, and I think people can use their imagination.
13: So then next, day, they start right away again from, you pay up now, not exactly in those words, they're very, very polite. And then we come with the stuff. Last night, we waited for 4 hours at the railway tracks. I said, well, listen here, there's no railway tracks here in Newfoundland. So I knew right away they were lying. And when I say that to other people, they say, well, maybe they mix this up with
14: St. John, New Brunswick.
13: John, yeah. In New Brunswick. Well, on the extortion bill, which is sent a few days later, now I wasn't to pay $4,000, but rather $8,000. It states in there that they charge for ferry services. And you don't need a ferry to get to New Brunswick from Montreal. You can walk there if you have enough strength.
0: Martin, I don't want to. I know just because of the time, and we are limited on this show in Pretoria. Can we cut? I'm sorry, but I no offense, and I don't. You know, obviously, I take this all very seriously. But can we cut to the chase a little bit here? Did you get your stuff? And did you?
13: No.
0: Did you get scammed out of how much?
13: Well, I got scammed of all my belongings.
0: So you still don't have your things?
13: No. I've gone to the RCMP, the NLC, the Montreal police. I've called Alberta from there. They sent messages from six different numbers. Mm-hmm. Ontario Consumer Affairs, the Fifth Estate, Better Business Bureau, Canadian Association of Movers, and some other places. And there is nothing. I feel like, what can you do?
0: It's a good question, because it's like they've disappeared into the ether. They picked it all. They picked it up in front of you. Did you? You witnessed them take your furniture and all that sort of thing.
13: Yeah.
0: And you spoke to people at the time, and you do have we won't get into the name of the organization right here on the show or the company, but was it a legitimate company and they're just avoiding, or was it just created as a scam company? Or what do you know about that?
13: It was accredited by the Better Business Bureau, okay. So what can you do?
0: Yeah. So they were a legit company, but they're going about it this way, or did somebody intercept the payments and find out and have your information and then went on? Because you didn't hear from the original company. This was the only contact you had, correct?
13: Well, all the time, this is your original company, yes.
0: Okay. And you have everybody on it, the RCMP and...
13: Nobody does anything.
0: Are they trying to track it for you, or are they, like, investigating in any way?
13: No, you just had a loss. The Canadian Association of Movers says you probably have to pay the $8,000 and you can go to small claims court to see if you can get the remainder back. And that's not even binding when the small claims court says that you have to pay me X number of dollars. Better Business Bureau, I said, I'm going to put in at your scam section. They said, that is not a scam company. And I said, well, what do you call it? I'm scammed out of all my stuff, so yeah. I don't know what you call it.
0: Martin, we're right on a break, but look, I have your phone number. Let's touch base after this, but I just want to, you know, we'll just talk briefly. You know, I mean, there's a couple of ways we can go about this. You'd be surprised the power of the power of Open Line and other and media. I know you talked about the Fifth Estate and that sort of thing. If you can hang on, make sure Dave has your number there. I'm going to contact you later and we'll reach out to the company and see what's on the go. As I said, it's a legit company, but they seem to be not following legitimate business practices. Let's just say that. So look, not to give you short shrift, but I'm well past a break. Not going to leave it right here, though.
13: Okay.
0: I'll give you a shout afterward if that's okay.
13: Right on, no problem.
0: Okay, and it's a great buyer beware. Not great in a sense for you, but important buyer beware and very important call that you're sending out here for people who are moving. You never know. And let's get to the bottom of it. Yeah, I mean, I don't know how you're, and we'll talk about it, how you're getting by without all of your belongings, but we'll follow up, we'll have a chat, and then maybe follow up on the air again to conclude the story for our listeners. Thanks for the call today, thanks for the heads up to others, and I'll get in touch with you after the program.
13: Thank you.
0: Okay, take care. All right, Dave, put him on hold there. Dave's going to have a chat, just make sure we got all his contact info, and try to get to the bottom. There's one thing for scam companies and people who are, you know, fly by night, they have no tracing. But this apparently a legitimate company withholding. Oh, well, we'll get to the bottom of it. Just take that break. We're going to come back with turn that frown upside down. A little bit of good news after the break.
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0: Yeah, we do our best. Try to balance it out. Not easy these days, but there you go. Let's go to line number 4. Bob Tarrant with the North River Heritage and Future Development Society. You're on the air.
24: Good morning, Brian. We have some good news for you today, actually.
0: Well, whenever it involves North River, it feels good because I spent so much time there as a kid, so down that way. So love it. Go for it.
24: Okay, we're having our second annual Stories and Songs Festival. It's a 6-day festival this year, actually. It goes from September 29th to October 4th. So I'll just give you a rundown of what's going to be going on. Okay?
0: Yeah.
24: So starts on Tuesday the 29th. Our 50-plus club is going to be having a card game up at our, I call it the hall. It used to be St. George's Hall in North River. Actually, it was an old two-room school that our organization has now. So that will take place on Tuesday at 7 o'clock. I think it's $5 for the card game. On Wednesday, we have two events. Wednesday in the afternoon, we have a craft guild that operates out of our building there in the hall of North River. Mm-hmm. And they're going to be having an open house. So that's any opportunity for people, could be tourists or anyone in the region who want to come along and see what they're doing. And they do some traditional crafts. And you know, anyone want to bring along knitting or crocheting or whatever and join there, and they can, you know, sit and have a cup of tea with the crowd and enjoy some traditional crafts. Wednesday night, the All Hallows Parish have a festival bingo going on. It starts, I believe, at the doors open at 7 o'clock, so anyone who is a bingo goer can enjoy that one.
0: And there's a few of those around.
24: Yeah. It's lots. Now, on Thursday, of course, Thursday is National Seniors Day in Canada, and the town of North River is going to be using our facility to do a seniors luncheon from 12 to 2 at our facility, and that has to be pre-registered for that. So you contact the town of North River, and they'll get you all straightened away for that. So that's just for the seniors in North River.
0: That's October 1st is Seniors Day, right? So this is all, just to remind, when you say Tuesday and Wednesday and that sort of thing, we're talking about the last week of September, not next week.
24: Yes. Exactly. That's what we're talking about. Sure.
0: Yep.
24: Okay. Well, now we're up to Friday. So Friday we're going to be having a pub crawl. So, you know, again, it's an opportunity for any residents or people from outside of St. John's want to come on out and enjoy our facilities out here. We have the Newfoundland Distillery, of course, in award-winning in Clark's Beach. We have Westside Charlie's in Bay Roberts. We have O'Brien's Landing in Bay Roberts, and of course the brewery in Bay Roberts as well. So, you know, grab a bus in St. John's and come out and have an evening of fun for that, for sure.
0: Great
24: and
0: shout Friday, out we're for, also, for local business.
24: Yeah, definitely. And we're in the process of organizing some type of a heritage activity for the kids in the school here on Friday as well. And that's October the 1st. October the 2nd is our main event. We have the Masterless Men coming out for a concert. And certainly got to give a thank you here to both the federal and provincial government for some grants to help us do this. Because, of course, you know, Brian, that putting on an event like this is quite expensive.
0: Ooh, yeah.
24: And without their help, we would not have been able to do it. And, you know, this is an event for us, which is, I guess, we have two programs in the works. And it basically promotes, I guess, seniors and persons with disabilities to come out and, you know, enjoy our events. We're actually offering a half price tickets to anyone who are seniors and persons with disabilities. So like $12.50 a ticket to see the Masters Men is,
0: jeez,
24: you're not going to get much better than that anywhere.
0: Right? Oh, sorry. That's, you know, that's well below the going price, if you ask me, for any gig by those guys.
24: And unfortunately, that concert has been sold out, so we don't have any tickets left. I got about 30 people on a wait list.
0: Wow. Yep.
24: Yeah. So, you know, it's big demand for that. You know, the boys always put on a great show. So, of course, you know, always a big draw for anyone, right?
0: Absolutely.
24: And Sunday, the final day of our festival, which is October 4th, we're going to be having a craft fair, and we'll have some live entertainment. Well, that's going on the, that will be all at All Hallows Elementary, as well as the concert from All Masterless Men is at All Hallows Elementary. And the Sunday will be from 2 to 5 for the craft fair and the folk festival. So there it is, a whole 6 days of festival. And I must say, Brian, it's great that we're getting like all groups in the community involved, you know, like the 50 plus club and All Hallows Elementary Parish and the town and ourselves. So, I mean, everyone is, you know, picking up pieces and doing their part, and, you know, does so much to promote community solidarity and, you know, gets people out, right?
0: Yep, absolutely, Bob. Listen, thanks a lot. Great to have that bit of good news. Good luck with it. And always, as always, give us a shout when she's all said and done. Let us know how it went.
24: Sure. Thank you very much, Brian.
0: Okay, appreciate it. Thanks. It's Bob Tarrant there with the North River Heritage and Future Development Society on the Stories and Songs. All right. Let's take one more before, squeeze in one more before we get to the news. Let's go to Russell on line number two. You're on the air.
1: Good morning.
0: Morning.
1: I just wanted to ask, I had purchased a 7x7 resin shed. I had someone lined up to help me put it together from the ground up, but they backed out, so now I'm wondering if I could find somebody to pay to help me.
0: Good, sure. I mean, hey, well, that's what we're here for, for everything. So what kind of shed is it again? So it's a prefab or already in a box and you build it?
1: It's a 7x7 resin shed in a box.
0: Oh, okay. Yep. Right on. So you look just somebody to help you build it or build it for you.
1: No, help me. I'll pay them.
0: Yeah. Okay. Well, we got your contact info. Where are you located?
1: Over by Prince of Wales Arena.
0: Okay. So you're in the center city.
1: Yeah.
0: Very good. You're in the center of St. John's. And anybody, you know, any estimate
1: As long as they have put one together, I would appreciate it. I don't want someone coming here that is blind.
0: That's what I was just... okay. Clearly, someone that knows what they're doing with it may have done something before. Anyway, if they can get in touch, why don't you just throw out your number there, Russell, right now, and they can give you a shout, and if they don't get your number here, they can call us for it.
1: Okay, it would be 853-5876.
0: 5876. 853-5876.
1: Yes.
0: All right. Somebody knows a little bit about it. Give you a shout. You can have a chat and do your screening over the phone. And,
1: no problem.
0: And with any luck. Well, good luck with it. Thanks.
1: I'll have it up. Thank you.
0: All right, Russell. Let us know if you get it done. Thanks a lot. Okie doke. What was I going to say? Yeah, there was... we're right on the news here now anyway, so we'll save our callers. Until the next segment, I did want to mention too, there's so much going on, of course, and we had the finance minister on early, so I didn't want to give short shrift to other topics, but obviously, you know, the various topics that are going on, the tariffs, if you want to discuss the tariffs, we can. It's important stuff, and the larger picture of it, of course. Environmental assessments for the new MOU, I want to get into that a little bit when I have some time. Clearly, you know, the announcement this week that they're going to sort of reduce it into one. So the provincial and federal environmental assessments, you know, in the spirit of building faster, you know, to ramp up industry in the country. They've said they will streamline, try to fast track all the processes, and that includes environmental assessments. So we saw an announcement this week that the federal and provincial governments, those federal and provincial, will basically be combined into one sort of environmental assessment to speed it up and that sort of thing. And you know, I mean, like, I don't know if people, I know environmentalists are already screaming that this is going to further erode the safeguards we have for our environment, and whether or not all this fast tracking is in the best interest of the environment and that sort of thing. We can get into it. I got some more detail on that, Vine, if you want to get into it, but just point that out because it is going to be another part of the Churchill Falls process as we go forward. We're told the environmental assessment for the project is ongoing, so, or at least that's what I've learned to date. So we'll get into that and other things. We've got Sue there on the energy deal, Michelle on the deal, and Dave on the deal. So the next three callers after the news, all on Churchill Falls, and we invite you. Let's take that break. We'll be right back.
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5: 10 o'clock in the sunshine in St. John's. Good morning. I'm Sarah Strickland. The newly elected president of the Citizens Crime Prevention Association in Mount Pearl says a shocking attack on her husband is what prompted her to get involved in positive action in the community. Bailey Rempel's husband was set upon by a group of young people in November of 2024, sending him to hospital with serious injuries. It was an incident that shattered the community's sense of security and led the city to develop a public safety plan. Rempel says she decided to channel the experience in positive ways by getting involved in the citizens group.
6: In general, everybody is seeing the problems facing our communities and they just want to help. They just want to get involved and make change somehow. And I think it's wonderful. To my mind, the only way to really address what we're facing is for individuals to care, government to care, RNC to care, for all of us to jump in and work together on this.
5: The local group has developed a whistle program distributing whistles for people to use on popular Mount Pearl trails in response to recent incidents. They're also distributing certificates to children who are caught participating in positive community behavior. The health minister says government is looking at incentive programs and flexible workforce solutions to address staffing shortages in the healthcare system, particularly in rural and remote areas. The healthcare system is facing continued staffing difficulties in many areas, and despite years of trying to find solutions, challenges remain. Minister Jody Wall says it's a priority of government.
7: We have many areas in our province that are hard to fill regions. We have them in Labrador, we have them in Northern Peninsula, we have them throughout the province. So we are looking at different incentives. We're looking at strengthening our recruitment supports. We're looking at flexible workforce solutions. Like, we have to ensure that the people, that our professionals that are in healthcare, that we do what we can for them, and to make sure that we not only recruit but retain those that we have.
5: Costco Canada is recalling boxes of chicken breast chunks due to an undeclared allergen. Rossdale Meal Starters garlic chicken breast chunks have been recalled because they contain undeclared soy. The chicken was sold at Costco stores in August and September. A link to the affected products can be found online at VOCM.com. Up next, your VOCM weather forecast.
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5: St. John's Metro, rest of the Avalon and Clarenville, sun and cloud today, southwesterly winds 40, a high of 17, 5 to 10 millimeters of rain this evening, southerlies 50, a low of 13. Showers will end around lunchtime tomorrow, then a mix of sun and cloud with westerlies at 50 and a high of 18. Central Newfoundland, sun and cloud today with southwesterly winds 40, high of 17. Periods of rain for this evening, winds at 30, low of 13. Sun and cloud tomorrow, westerly winds at 40 and a high of 19. South coast, cloudy, rain begins this afternoon with southerlies at 40, high of 16. 10 to 20 millimeters of rain for tonight, southerlies gusting to 70, a low of 13. Mainly cloudy with showers for tomorrow, westerly winds 50 and a high of 16. For the west coast, southwest coast, the northern peninsula, up to 25 millimeters of rain for the southwest. Lesser amounts elsewhere, southerly 60, except gusting to 100 in the rec house, high of 17. Showers this evening, westerly winds 50, low of 14, and the showers should end around lunchtime tomorrow, winds at 30 and a high of 12. Happy Valley Goose Bay today, tonight, rain, southwesterly winds 40, high of 15, the low at 12. Showers tomorrow, northerlies 30, temperature falling to 8. Labrador West today and tonight, showers, westerly winds 40, high of 14, the low at 6. Showers tomorrow, northwesterly winds at 30 and a high of 9. And the north coast today, tonight, 10 to 20 millimeters of rain with northeasterly winds at 40, high of 11, low of 6. Rain ends tomorrow afternoon, then mainly cloudy, winds at 50 and a high of 6. Right now in St. John's, we have sunshine. The temperature is at 12. Back with an update at 11 o'clock for VOCM News. I'm Sarah Strickland.
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0: And welcome back to Hour 2. Let's go to line number 3. And Sue, you're on the air.
25: Hi, Brian. How are you?
0: I'm good. How are you? Long time no speak.
25: Yeah, absolutely. First of all, let me give a genuine thank you to VOCM. And I say that from Bill Rowe, Baz Jameson, George McLaren, Patty Daly, and yourself, and all the production staff of Open Line and the programs. we've been there through it all, really, mm-hmm. on energy. And I bring it up because I want to go to where we came from. In this deal, Newfoundland and Labrador Hydro is a significant partner, correct?
0: Yes.
25: Had we listened to the experts, Brian, we wouldn't have Newfoundland and Labrador Hydro. Mm. The people of this province saved Newfoundland and Labrador Hydro, that which is being used to do any deal would have been in private hands. Mm. So I'd like to point that out first. Yep. The experts didn't do so hot on Muskrat Falls either. But VOCM, the Open Line programs, heard and listened through all of the concerns relative to Muskrat Falls. And as the inquiry determined, the people were right. We are now at another juncture, the shortening of the 2041. And I have to say that in my life, I looked forward to my children and grandchildren having 2041 come, because I am interested in the future of Newfoundland and Labrador. I'm interested in our children and grandchildren benefiting from our resources. We have been blessed with resources, Brian, but we have been tortured with giveaways. Had we waited on the original Churchill Falls deal a couple of years, that $3 a barrel oil would have gone up, right?
0: Mm-hmm. We would have seen it in the early 70s, yes.
25: And we would have seen, with an escalation clause, knowing that the price of oil was going to go up, tens of billions of dollars. But we didn't wait that year, year and a half, 2 years. And that brings me to our finance minister. He has to be kidding, right? When I listened to him say, take my word for it, I became very annoyed. Take your word for what? Your word was this: there will be no deal unless the people of this province approve it via referendum. Now, then he says, well, you know, if we keep a few of our promises, most of our promises, and renege on a couple, that's okay. No, I'll say to him, because his government, that government, Tony Wakeham's government, was elected 100% on that promise. That was what got them over the tipping point. They were behind in the polls. They were not anticipated to win. That promise mm-hmm. to the people of this province is what got him elected. So, no, I do not accept his word. I don't believe a word they say. And I think the deceit on this, if accepted by the people, means a politician can do and say what they want to the end of time, and it means nothing. Because it's not a minor promise, Brian. It's a promise on Churchill Falls. Mm-hmm. And that's a very different thing than I promise to put a school here, or I promise to put a road there or pavement here. Very different. Tony Wakeham, instead of selling it to the people who he promised to sell it to and then hold a vote, is running around saying the Board of Trade supports us and the Trades Council supports us. Well, I'm going to tell Tony this. No matter how you develop it and under what deal, when companies are making money, which is what their job is, so I don't fault them for that, or Trades Council seeking employment for their members, don't fault them for that, they will get it no matter what Tony's deal is. So we can have a better deal, and they'd still support it.
0: Well, of course, they have no choice. I mean, what are Trades NL going to do? They're not going to support the government of the day, which is right now has a mandate based on whatever promises you want to say for the next few years. So what choice do they really have? Of course, they're going to line up. It was different when they lined up behind them before the election.
25: Correct.
0: And all the promises are being made.
25: Right. And so when we look at the people, though, me, people like Des Sullivan, those that are out there that have been talking about this for 30 years, Brian, you mm-hmm. know that.
0: Mm-hmm.
25: We've been on this for a very, very long time. And we, what is it in it for us to be opposed to the deal? Like, what's in it for me to oppose a bad deal? I didn't support the Liberals in their deal. I'm not supporting the Conservatives in their deal. So it's not a partisan issue. It's not any, I'm not directly benefiting by not wanting it. So when he talks like that, when you hear people, you know, focusing on the negative, the naysayers, oh my God, I think, Brian, we've been called everything. We've been called naysayers, we've been called conspiracy theorists, we've been called it all.
0: Maybe even unpatriotic for not supporting it.
25: Correct. But who is the true patriot? Who is the one, who are the people who have been fighting for this province, for that resource, for decades? Who have tried to see something that goes beyond a couple of years. Tony Wakeham is out telling people, Newfoundlanders and Labradorians, come home. We're going to build something. And then after you build it, Tony, what are they going to do then? Are you plugging it into an industry where 1,500 people will be employed by a smelter? What are you plugging it into? Oh, you're turning it over to Quebec. So that their rates, the lowest in the country, will continue to be the lowest in the country, and they're guaranteeing the rates for Quebecers.
0: And
25: that's
0: so,
25: what they're doing.
0: And as long as
25: that's
0: we
25: what
0: pay,
25: they're, doing, they're guaranteeing low rates for industrial development for all the steel Mark Carney's talking about. Mm. And Tony says, "Okay, I'm going to break my deal because we have a trade war, and so you know that wasn't, you know, we got to deal with that, and Canada's falling apart." Listen. When Tony Wakeham ran to become the premier, that trade problem was there. It was known. When he promised a referendum, that trade problem was there, and it was known. The major projects by the federal government was there, and it was known. When the Liberals were pumping their deal, Carney already had it on his major projects list. This is not... And Quebec is going to go to an election. So what? Am I hearing, oh, panic, panic. Donald Trump is going to be president for the next 2 years. That's it. He's over with then. He's gone. There's no more Donald Trump. And then we go to another 40 years because, oh, look, we got to do it. We got to do it now. And Quebec is going to an election. That's why Newfoundland and Labrador is making this deal. So I'll say this. Either Tony Wakeham was completely incompetent when he made the promise, because all those things were out there when he made that promise, every single one of them, tariffs included, or he straight out lied. He can pick. I don't care which one he picks. But for party to be on today looking for somebody to take his word on the largest torment of Newfoundland and Labrador history, the biggest blunder, the biggest farce that was due to end in 2041, which probably won't benefit you and I, Brian, but it will benefit the children and the grandchildren and the great-grandchildren, and he doesn't have the guts or the ability to sell it to the people who own the resource as part of it's not the Board of Trade's resource. It's not the Trades Council resource. It's our resource. So, Tony Wakeham, the people in Quebec are going to an election. They're going to get to vote on this deal. You snuck into an election, put out your promise, got your election, got your win, and now you're not going to allow the people to have a direct vote on it? I've never been more disgusted in a human being. And thankfully for BOCM, thankfully for the record, it won't be like the Upper Churchill. This historically will be documented. It doesn't go away, Tony Wakeham, and it never will.
0: Sue, I appreciate your call. I'm a little past the break, but just so you know, I have many an emailer lining up behind you. That's all I will say. All of the points you made are just very clear. Trust and promises and all that sort of thing are on people's minds. And let's hope it's not partisan. The premier himself, and again, people say to me all the time, no matter what he says right now, it's tainted by the broken promises. And that's just fact. It's not my opinion. It's not my grant. It's not my... you know, I'm not laying my head. All I know is this is what I'm hearing from a lot of people. The one thing you can't do is break a big promise, a blatant promise, as you pointed out, that arguably got him elected. So, look, I appreciate your call. Many people

0: This is what I'm hearing from a lot of people. The one thing you can't do is break a big promise, a blatant promise, as you pointed out, that arguably got him elected. So, look, I appreciate your call. Many people are supporting. There are people reminding me of the protest on Confederation Building next week before this begins, the debate next week. So I'm also reminded to remind people of that. Sue, I appreciate the call. Please don't be a stranger to this conversation. There are clearly those who are also feeling the same way.
1: Thank you so much, Brian.
0: Take care, Sue. Thanks for the call. Okay, Dave, let's take that break. Let's see. We have three callers who all want to talk about the MOU, the new MOU, and rightly so. It is massive stuff, and it's right on our doorstep. We'll be right back.
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0: Welcome back to the program, right to line number one, and Michael King, the Liberal MHA for Burgeau-Lapoil, you're on the air.
14: Hey, Brian, how are you doing?
0: Good morning. Pretty good, thank you. How are you?
14: I'm doing great, thanks.
0: What's on your mind?
14: To, Yeah, I just wanted to call this morning. I know, well, I guess the theme of the show so far is a lot of talk about the deal on Churchill Falls, of course, and the upcoming debate in the House of Assembly.
0: Yeah, my question was kind of rhetorical, but you go for it.
14: Yeah. No, all good. You know, as a new

0: chair, especially, you know, I'm going into this with an open mind, new, you know, at being elected in the last election. But listening to Open Line this morning and listening to the government over the last number of weeks talking about this, the big theme that I'm hearing from people in my district and across the province is trust. People want to have trust in their institutions. People want to have trust in their government. People want to have trust that the leadership of this province is doing what is in the best interest for the people of Newfoundland and Labrador. Not what's new or what's better, but what's in the best interest. And I think there's still a lot of questions around what is actually happening here. I mean, you heard the Minister of Finance on your show this morning trying to clarify a 15% rebate that's not really tied to the deal, but was introduced to the public at the announcement of the deal and is being told to the public that it's not actually going to happen until the deal is approved and signed. So people in the province are saying, how can we take your word for the promises that you're making? It doesn't make sense to the people of this province.
1: No, it's counterintuitive. There's no question. As I said to the finance minister, I mean, I appreciate, and someone just sent me a note saying, did they hear what he said correctly? And they actually want us to put it in the news, make sure it's in the news and online, the actual statement from the finance minister. But he indeed did say, take my word for it. So I'm just repeating what he said.
0: Yeah, no, and I certainly am repeating the same thing because I listened to the call. But Brian, like, this is the point, you know, it's been a common theme here now throughout this debate, and even since they formed government, to be frank. I mean, they promised a referendum, they're not doing that. They promised a debate. Now, the debate format, I mean, I'm sure we're supposed to hear from the House Leader again later today, I saw in the media, but, I mean, this is not a real debate format. I mean, the Minister of Finance once again this morning confirmed for himself this is an information session. Mm-hmm. So we're not actually getting that ample opportunity to question the government so that the people of the province can understand where their leaders of the province, leaders of the government, stand on this deal right now. I mean, the Minister of Energy and Mines even admitted at some point in time in the media that they couldn't answer all the questions on the deal. If the government can't answer the questions on this deal, how are we supposed to trust them to lead us through on a 50-year deal for this province? That is what I mentioned earlier. It's about the best deal for the province. Yeah. You know, Brian, I'm one of the younger members of the House of Assembly. I speak to my friends about this. I speak to my age group about this. And I know it's important for everybody in the province, too. But we're looking for something sustainable in this province for long-term prosperity. We need to make sure we get this right. We need to make sure it's the best deal of this province. And trust in this government right now to do that, I don't know if that's there.
1: In fairness to what you just mentioned, and speaking of fairness, you know, you mentioned Minister Parrott and others saying that, you know, they can't answer all the technical questions. But, you know, Michael, you and I both know, and in fairness to Minister Parrott and the other ministers, that's the way it works. Ministers are not the experts in their portfolios. You look at how they're shuffled around, you know, let alone the specs of on mega projects like the expansion of Churchill Falls, upper or lower, or in wind power, or transmission lines, or data centers. They're not the experts. They are briefed and learn about it. They get up to speed on it. As they go along, and that's what they have ADMs for, other staff in the department, nonpartisans, in theory, you know, who've been there for years and know the business and have many degrees and years of experience in said fields, right? So Minister Parrott, for one, just telling it like it is, he's no more an expert than Jody Wall is in health right now, just shuffled into it. Or, say, Andrea Barber, environment. I know she has some background, and apparently sick, too. I hope she's okay. I hear that she was unavailable this week to take part in an announcement, and a big announcement on the feds and province. But I just want to say that sometimes, you know, we don't even, the experts in the House, we spend thousands, even millions on consultants, right, outside government, for the kind of expertise that I'm hoping we have access to next week with the big questions, the technical questions, that they can boil it down into layman's terms. You know, all this just to say I have no problem, really, with some of the time allotted to question the experts. 3 days, I think, right? Versus the time we have for politics of it all, the 30 minutes at the end of each day.
0: Yes, certainly, Brian, I agree. You know, I've worked in departments over the years as well, and I know there's a lot of expertise out there. We rely on those people to provide the mm-hmm. advice to our ministers and stuff. But at the end of the day, the Premier and his cabinet ministers and the government is accountable to the people of this province. You know, they're given an opportunity now, it's changing again, that there will be a question period style format at the end of each day, yes. Not even in the middle of the day, earlier on in the day. So it's just questioning about, are they avoiding that accountability? Are they avoiding answering some of the questions? You know what? Maybe they cannot answer the technical questions. And that could be an answer that they could provide. You know, this is a really technical question, and I can't provide that answer. answer, but I can seek that information for you. But it's about being able to ask those questions in a timely manner for the people of Newfoundland and Labrador, and for the government to be accountable to the people of Newfoundland and Labrador.
1: And look, I'm fine with, you know, maybe not be able to answer those questions, but I would like some straight answers to how this process rolled out after the MOU was, the Liberal MOU was discounted in late April, and the 2 months after that, when they got down to the nitty-gritty with the feds and managed to hammer out a deal in 2 months, and why that's not going before an independent review, and why the people who reviewed the first one can't review the second one. I know they've talked about legalities, but there are questions, specific questions, as to how the conversations that the premier had, and this wouldn't be cabinet secrecy, this is to what extent did the prime minister and the premier of Quebec apply pressure to get this done before we wanted to?
0: Exactly, Brian, and that, and those are some of the questions I'm sure that us and other members of the House Assembly are prepared to ask when the House opens next week. But I just want to circle back again. Like, to me, this is really about trust again. You know, the minister is saying, you know, even wait until the fall, we may see some, like, you know, talking about this 15% rebate, saving folks money in Newfoundland and Labrador.
1: Yeah.
0: It's totally important, absolutely. But there's some things that the government could have done right away to do that. They could have removed the provincial sales tax off electricity bills. I mean, I've talked about last year in the fall, I've had folks in my district reach out, their bills are doubling, tripling, not even being home. That's probably going to happen again this year. We saw an increase over the summer at minimum 2.5, I believe it was, but it did increase. So people are going to see that in those bills again. They're looking for government to take immediate action. And when you look at, you know, the record so far, you know, it's always about take our word. Well, they said snow clearing for all of us. That didn't happen. You know, safer communities for all of us. You and I have had countless conversations about the Burgeau Road in my district alone. It is taken all summer and continues to be an obstacle. So take our word. I don't know if that's going to work with the people of Newfoundland and Labrador.
1: Michael King, thanks. Again, we have a plethora of calls. All want to talk about the deal, and I'm going to try to get as many as I can in. Thanks for this call today, and we'll look again. I'm waiting to see how it all plays out. If this may happen, this may not happen. You know, I mean, we can only find out by doing it, and then we'll see how it all plays out in the end. So until then, you know, it is what it is. It's the process we have, whether we like that or not. But at least let's make the most of it. And then we'll see after the fact whether all of the fears and suspicions or skepticism and everything plays out. Thanks for the call.
0: Yeah, Brian, no, listen, I appreciate your time. I'm looking forward to the information session next week in the House of Assembly.
1: Absolutely.
0: To hearing more calls on Open Line and to hearing from the people of Newfoundland and Labrador about their opinions and thoughts on this deal for sure. It's very important.
1: Okay, thanks, Michael. Take care.
0: Thanks, Brian. Have a good day.
1: You too. MHA, bye. Liberal MHA for Burgeau Lapoil, right there, Michael King. Let's go off to our next break. Verna's there on the Belle Island Ferry. Oh, my good friend Ted. Ted Blades is in the queue. Great. It's going to be a good chat. Michelle and Dave on the energy deal. We'll be right back.
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1: Welcome back to the show. Let's go to line number 6. And Dave, you're on the air.
14: Good morning, Brian.
1: Morning.
14: Brian, when Tony Wakeley got elected to as the leader of the PCs, I've been following politics for a good many years. And when he'd be interviewed on TV and that, I used to say to myself, geez, we got a guy I think we can trust for a change, you know? But that trust didn't last too long, because when he ran for the elections, the two big things he campaigned on was the 50-year deal, and the people were going to have the final say because we owned the resources. And look what happened. It was a signed deal, and now we don't get, we got no say into it. And they're having this clown session, I'm calling it. This is nothing but a clown session, because they already got their mind made up. They don't care what people say at this hearing, at the hearing with this, what they're having there. The people, they got their mind made up, and that's it. They're going to go through with it. And you can say, well, we got 2 years or 4 years, we can vote them in again. But you put them in another crowd, they're going to do the same thing. Like, the Liberals were going to have a 50-year deal. And, like, I talked to a lot of people, they said, why do you have to have a 50-year deal? And it was another thing I didn't like about it, was that Quebec are paying 8 cents a kilowatt, and we got to pay 16 cents. Mm. Jesus, how do you expect the business to come here?
1: No, for as long as...
14: I'm going to call Quebec.
1: Look, you're right. Somebody said to me today, for as long as we have to pay more for our own resource, or the electricity from our own resource, as long as we have to pay more than Quebec, it's not fair. That's what this one person said to me today. Just point blank. I mean, that's it. Just it. It's our resource. You can talk about the proportional size of Quebec and Canada to us, and how we have to just take what we're offered, whether it was the fishery or anything else of our major resources. But that was one sentiment I got. And again, look, this isn't even specific to the current government and the MOU. It's just a fact. It's a reason why politicians moved away from using the word promise. They stayed with the word commitment, or, you know, a pledge or a commitment. And yeah. and the word sort of just drained from the lexicon after a while in politics, because people realized, you know, if you're going to make a promise, it'll follow you, the word promise. And, you know, no bigger deal and no bigger word promise. So, look, I you know, people saying, oh, you keep harping on it. I don't. I mean, it's pretty cut and dry. It's a bad thing to do in politics, to make a promise that you may or may not keep. If you know yourself you're going to keep it. I think he's wrestling. I think the premier's wrestling with his own conscience on this one. I think he was asked to take one for the team. Because, I've known Mr. Wakeham a long time, and, you know, I don't think politicians go in wanting to break promises. But circumstances come up, such as happened in the past few months. And when the big boys are, you know, got the pressure on, really, you know, we are who we are. It is what it is. And we're into a corner.
14: But, I mean, he's saying he's there for the people. And if he's there for the people, he shouldn't sign this deal until we get the best of the deal. That's what he should be there for. Yeah. Because if Carney stepped into this, and Carney's trying to promote Quebec, I mean, because of this deal with Trump and that. So if you can produce our northern Quebec and these industries and go to these businesses, and they're like, say, paying eight cents a kilowatt, who's going to come to the harbor to work, regardless what we offer?
1: Yeah, I mean, look, I get it. What we have to do in this moment, you know, as far as the trade and the tariff wars with the United States and protecting ourselves and electrifying our own grid. And look at, you know, I mean, the prime minister, it's on the tip of his tongue whenever he talks about this, Churchill Falls. So, yeah. You know, it's not that part is true. You know, if we can connect the power of the Churchill and move it, you know, and connect with the other grids and, you know, this the mythical Atlantic Loop or Maritime Loop, whatever you want to call it, and that become one, and lower prices for all of us, and we become the primary beneficiaries because it's our resource, our river, our water, then that part makes sense to me. We should benefit from it because of that. But I do get, I don't think it's lost on us that the electrification and the way things are going, that's a necessary process that the federal government has to take, and obviously they see the advantages of linking this up. But the question is, you know, the proportionality and whether or not we're actually going to be the primary beneficiaries. How do you show that on paper? I'm still waiting.
14: Anyway, but Tony was going to, when he said when the deal was signed, was going to go back to the people, and now apparently, well, he's not going to do that now. But we can thank NTV. They went to the people because they had a poll. And the poll come up, 74% of the people said they were against this deal. That's about three-quarters of your population are against the deal. Don't you think the politicians should take a second look?
1: Not just the politicians. The experts on both sides. Drop the partisan politics. You know, everybody get their heads together. I've been preaching this. I mean, this is no time for politics. The premier has said it himself, but it feels like politics is a big part of it.
14: Yeah, to me, as far as I'm concerned, they got two NDP, but the NDP, the Liberals, and the PCs should be sitting down and negotiating this deal because they're talking about it's for the people.
1: Yeah. And again, I tend to think that people aren't necessarily opposed to the crux of the deal because most people just really don't understand it and relying on the experts in the public realm. I think it's the process and the change in attitude and the change in the broken promises, but also the change in posture. No 50-year deal, but now we got a 50-year deal. You know, and the referendum, of course, I mean, that's the obvious one. These things are going to follow for a while. But that's the problem. It's the skepticism, the cynicism that comes from breaking promises.
14: And what gets me, Brian, there's not one PC saying a word. Don't tell me there's not people in their districts that are speaking out about this. They got to be saying something.
1: Well, I asked the minister this morning, point blank, you know, if he is perfectly okay with every aspect of it, if he understands it all. I think he said yes, but it, like a lot of people, he's relying on the experts as well, you know?
14: Yeah.
1: So, they're experts, I should say.
14: Well, anyway, but, I mean, like I said, the promises once again, we're promised everything and we're getting nothing. And this one gets me, like, a foreigner told me this. Said this to me one time, he couldn't understand it. How Newfoundland, with all the resources they got, they're so poor.
1: Yeah,
14: and
1: well.
14: I said, the way it is, you come to Newfoundland and you create 3 jobs. If you give the government $10 million, you could take out $20 million. They don't care.
1: Well, we care. The problem is we're a small fish in a big pond, and we got to, you know, fight and claw to try to get an equal portion. But, you know, when you look at our population and our girth compared to the rest of the country and Quebec and the interests that are at play there and the energy needs of the rest of the country and Quebec, you know, it's just a fait accompli. We're not going to get that, you know, people say the 50-50 breakdown.
14: What they should do is go back and look at the first line of the Constitution where it says we're going to be treated equal.
1: Mm-hmm.
14: That's what you should go back to.
1: Yeah, I got to reread that second and remind myself of reality. Thanks for the call. Okay. Appreciate it. Got to get to the break.
14: Okay.
1: Thanks, Dave. Take care. Okay, let's take that break. Let's see. Caller after caller on the energy deal. Absolutely. Vern on the Belle Island Ferry. Brenda's there on the MOU as well. And we'll get to Ted right after the break.
2: Call now, 709-273-5211 or 1-888-590-8626. VOCM Open Line will be back in a moment.
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1: Welcome back to the show. Let's go to line number three. And Ted Blades, you're on the air.
4: Good morning, Brian.
1: How are you?
4: I'm all right.
1: Former colleague, of course, at our days at CBC. Of course, your former host on the go that people would know from your many great years on the air over there. How's everything today? I think you calling about the NL Historic Trust, the Open Doors event. Somebody else mentioned to me this the other day, so I'm glad you're calling about it.
4: It's a bit of a hobble I've taken on since I retired from the CBC. For people who don't know, we're a small band of volunteers who try and persuade developers, people in general, especially the governments, to look at an old building and say, is there a way we can save that? Is there a way we can preserve that before, you know, all too often in this province we say, you know what, let's just tear that old building down and start again. And we've lost so much of our built heritage over the years. We're trying to preserve what we've got left. And part of that is every year, we had to stop for a few years because of the pandemic. But every year now, we have a doors open event, a chance for people to go inside some famous older buildings that they might not normally get a chance to go inside, have a look around, and admire the architecture and realize the value of the built heritage of this province.
1: Yeah, in real time, go in and remind ourselves of what we have before we don't have it anymore, or before, as you said, you know, we let the wrecking ball take care of it. Some pretty high profile stuff before the city council of late as well, and I know Historic Trust does have a bit of a say in those applications. Do you not? Are you not consulted on some of these decisions?
4: City Hall does what City Hall wants. We lobby. We talk to the politicians, we send letters, but we don't have any sway in the matter at all. We're as frustrated as many rank and file people out there. All we can do is bring attention to the value of the buildings. And as I said, as part of that, we do this doors open thing. Right. And this year's is this Saturday. I won't list all of them. I'll give an address here in a second where people can go.
1: Sure.
4: But you can get a chance to go inside the Supreme Court building, that beautiful palace down here on between Water and Duckworth.
1: Hasn't changed
4: commercial
1: much.
4: Chamber. Nope. The commercial chambers, the building that houses Bee's Knees, the Travel Bug, the Crow's Nest Officers Club, the Majestic Government House, and so many other places. It's Saturday. Most places are open from 10 to 4. We've got 13 locations around the city. It's free to come. All you have to do is show up at the door, look for the doors open sign, and come on in. And in addition to all the touring, we've got what I hope will be a fascinating, I'm sure will be a fascinating informal talk this Saturday afternoon by local historian John Fitzgerald.
1: Go. Yeah, John knows a little what he's talking about.
4: Yeah. He's going to be speaking down at 1 o'clock at the foot of the War Memorial to talk about the Esso Steel Building, which is next door to the War Memorial.
1: Yeah.
4: It's an historic building. The Steele family owned it for almost a century. After that, it was Breakwater Books for 25 years. A couple of years ago, the Liberal provincial government bought it as part of the redoing of the War Memorial site, said they might turn it into a museum or something.
1: Right.
4: Once the PCs came into power, they put a stop to that, and now they're even talking about the possibility of tearing that building down. So we've got John Fitzgerald in to talk about the historical importance of that building, but also the connection of the Steele family that owned it to the War Memorial and the Great War, because one of the sons of that famous business family, Owen Steele, was in the first 500, kept a diary of his time in France and Belgium, sadly killed over there during the war. But that family's connection to the site, the building's connection to the site, is really important. So we've asked John to come in and talk about that.
1: yeah, we need to talk about it. The more you talk about it, the more appreciation, the more you realize, you know. I mean, it just needs to put in front of our faces sometimes the facts, the history, the reminder of it's not just brick and mortar. There is big time history here, and it should be preserved. And these kind of events are all toward that. Ted, you had me at free. Just give me one more time a rundown of what people need to know.
4: All right. So if you want to get a full listing and a map you can download, get all the information, you can go to our website. That's Historic Trust, all one word, historictrust.ca. You can also find us on Facebook and Instagram. It's this Saturday from 10 to 4, no cost to drop in. Just look up go to any of those sites. You get a full list of the buildings. Come on by. The talk by John Fitzgerald, I'll be hosting that, is 1 o'clock. Down at the War Memorial. And one thing I want to say before you let me go, and we get back to the MOU, I'll be listening here along with everybody else in a second.
1: That's okay. I don't mind not talking about it for a while.
4: One of the things that I say to the people from the government when we talk to them is, we sell this province to tourists from around the world as a unique place, as an historical place. Well, we need to walk the walk, not just talk the talk. We can't go on about our history and then ignore it. We have to invest in it, whether it's tax breaks for developers or individuals, because there can be a little extra cost in redoing an old building.
1: Yeah.
4: And you can't save every old church, can't become a community center. I understand the difficulty. But if we take pride in our heritage and we sell it as a product that we want people to come here and see, well, when they get here, it's got to be here for them to see.
1: Couldn't agree more, Ted. That's the problem, right? The city and others will point to the cost. If the private developer is not interested and they're just leaving it, what does the city do? Do they take it on? And that's always seemed like an afterthought as far as what we're going to spend our money on. But I'm with you 100%. We're going to talk about our history and heritage and, as you said, all the just beautiful buildings if you get inside them. And this is an opportunity to do that, to appreciate them. And just, you know, it's one thing to drive by them, but getting in and listening to this guy like John Fitzgerald talk about it, it'll put it more front and center, absolutely on front burner. So great idea, great plan on Saturday down at the War Memorial. And again, all the ways to find out more about it you've already mentioned. So thanks for the call, Ted. Good luck with it.
4: All right. Take care, Brian. Great to talk to you.
1: You too as well. Take care. Hi, Catherine.
4: Bye.
1: Take care. Okie doke. Where do you want to go, Dave? Line number six. And Nicole, you're on the air. Nicole on line number six, are you there?
5: Hi, sorry. Yeah, I'm here. Sorry.
1: No, it's okay. We were talking yesterday about your daughter, and I think she's on the spectrum, autism spectrum. Is that right off the top of my head?
5: Yeah.
1: Okay, yeah. So
5: you
1: were talking about the difficulties, of course, of getting the all-day, you know, education for her. What's the latest? If there's been any progress, or did you want to continue?
5: Oh, no, I definitely want to continue. Yeah. Actually, my daughter's here with me today, too.
1: Okay.
5: And
1: what's your daughter's name?
5: Her name is Judy.
1: Hi. Hi, Judy. Shout out from Open Line to Judy.
5: Hi.
1: Yeah.
5: Can you hear?
1: Yes, I can. Hi, Judy.
5: Okay. Hi.
1: Your mom's going to bed for you.
5: Feels really good.
1: I'll bet.
5: There's not a lot of anybody else who's trying.
1: Yep, absolutely.
5: Right. So yesterday when we got off the phone, I had reached out to her two main workers.
1: Okay.
5: Her main worker, Alicia, is going to a meeting today, and she was asking me, like, what do I want on, and what does Judy want on? So I told her, and we're all nervous to our stomachs because it's, you know, I told her, like, fight to, like, as much as you can for her, like I was saying yesterday, like the things that she's been going through just to get an education, mm-hmm. is I don't understand. And that's why she's here with me today, because she just wanted to let you know like exactly how she's feeling and what she's going through, because like as much as I want to fight for her, I can't really voice what she needs to say. So and I know I know I'm not supposed to call like twice a week, and I'm sorry. But I really, this is something that needs to be out in the open, and it needs to be heard, because it's not just Judy. Like, yes, I'm fighting for Judy right now, But once I help my daughter, it can help so many other kids. And, you know, like, no one believed that I was going to come to Open Line and fight for her. But, you know, like, we're not given the chance. It's, you know, we're being ignored. And technically, it's, like, neglect. Like, you're neglecting a child from going to school. And her first day was yesterday. And they made sure to make the appointment for the day after, knowing that she was waiting for the first day of school.
1: Yeah, I can't speak to that directly, and what the rationale, or if that was an intentional act or not. You only know.
5: It might have been intentional, so yeah. I can't say that.
1: Yeah.
6: But they had two meetings scheduled before that they canceled because they didn't want to talk with me. Sorry, am I not loud enough?
1: Well, no, that's okay, Judy. And I mean, if they, you know, if it feels like they just don't want to talk to you, that's unacceptable. That's not great either. I mean, communication is the big thing. I know your mom is doing everything she can, and I know the workers are doing everything they can. But, you know, I mean, obviously, I don't have a lot of time, but I just want to know, how does it feel not to be in the regular class with everyone else?
6: I felt dejected. It's nice to be by myself, because like that was didn't even finish grade 5, started grade 6, and I was like, wow, you know, I'm not at school full time, it's great to be by myself. But then I have no friends. Okay, I have autism, so it's already hard for me to make friends because I don't have very well social skills. But because ever since grade 5 I have not been able to go to school full time, I have no social skills whatsoever. I cannot talk to people. Okay,
1: you're doing a great job of talking to me right now. I wouldn't say you can't talk to people. I think you just haven't been given enough of a chance in the school setting, by the sounds of it.
6: That's right.
1: That's the bottom line here. Judy and Nicole, let me know what happens. You know, we have a hard time out at the news, so I'm really sorry. I can't go on any longer right now. It's no problem.
6: We'll update you next week because we're doing a protest.
1: Oh, okay. And where and when will the protest be?
5: The protest will be starting. If everything doesn't go to plan today with her getting in school, the protest will be starting tomorrow. I'm going down and doing the protest, and I'll be doing it until she gets back in school.
1: And where?
5: I got 23 signs made.
1: And where exactly?
5: In front of the Stephenville High School.
6: Yeah, okay. There's a yard in front of it.
1: Okay. Okay, well, yes, by all means, I hope it doesn't come to that. But let me know what happens with that meeting, Nicole. Please do. And Judy, I wish you nothing but the best. You know, the more socialization you can have after being, you know, deprived of it, as you said, and dejected is the word you said. It's just you're missing out on valuable time. Every hour that ticks away, every day that you miss.
6: And it scares me because I want to graduate with honor rolls and, like, be a warden, because there's so many, like, people, like women especially, they're going to all these jails, you know, they're getting touched when they don't want to be touched, they're getting abused, right? They're treated like animals when they're humans who have made mistakes, and I just want to fix that.
1: I understand, and as your mom pointed out, you get 100s across the board, and you want to be a female warden. That's the career you've chosen. So, look, let's make sure there's no more impediments to that. Let me know how this goes, and we will follow up and keep an eye. Hopefully it doesn't come to the protest, but if it does, we will cover that as well.
6: I promise.
1: Okay.
6: Thank you.
1: I wish you both nothing but the best. Take care.
6: And I wish you both.
1: It's no problem. I don't know where this issue comes from not being able to talk to people. We had a great chat. So take care. I wish you nothing but the best. Take care.
5: God bless you. Thank you for letting us voice this.
1: You're welcome. Okay, off to the news. Dave, a minute late, but necessary to properly finish that phone call. Let's take the news and we'll be right back.
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10: Just a couple minutes after 11 o'clock, we have sunshine, 14 degrees in St. John's. Good morning. I'm Sarah Strickland. The town of Lewisport has been gifted a piece of the World Trade Center ahead of the 25th anniversary of the terrorist attacks in New York. VOCM's Richard Duggan reports.
11: The town was one of many to open their doors to stranded airline passengers when American airspace was shut down. Chief Rob Fudge and firefighter Stephen Cole were two of many people who answered the call when 38 aircraft were forced to land in Gander. According to a social media post by Lewisport Regional Fire Rescue, on Tuesday, the two firefighters were on hand to receive a framed piece of steel recovered from the rubble of the World Trade Center in New York. It was delivered by American paramedic and firefighter Garrett Shield, a board member of the group Pay It Forward 9/11. Lewisport Regional Fire Rescue says it was a very proud and emotional moment for the two members. Richard Duggan, VOCM, Local News Now.
10: The Canadian Federation of Independent Business is calling on the provincial government to direct new hydro revenue to help with health care, cost relief for small business, and debt reduction. New research released by the CFIB shows that small business owners in the province want new revenue flowing from a future hydro deal with Quebec to help ease the cost of doing business while paying down the province's debt. The Director of Legislative Affairs with the CFIB, Jonathan Galgay, says members were asked what the province should do with the revenue from a possible hydro agreement.
12: Interesting enough, one of the top responses that came back from business owners in Newfoundland and Labrador is healthcare. Healthcare was the top priority for hydro, and it speaks really directly to the healthcare system because it shapes owners' ability to operate and grow and keep their teams. And if people are not healthy or don't have good access to healthcare, they have challenges in the workforce. So that was that one was a little surprising to me in particular.
10: Costco Canada is recalling boxes of chicken breast chunks due to an undeclared allergen. Rossdown Meal Starters garlic chicken breast chunks have been recalled because they contain undeclared soy. The chicken was sold at Costco stores in August and September. A link to the affected products can be found online at VOCM.com. 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
10: St. John's Metro, rest of the Avalon and Clarenville, sun and cloud today, southwesterly winds 40, high of 17, 5 to 10 millimeters of rain this evening, southerlies 50 and a low of 13, showers ending around lunchtime tomorrow, then a mix of sun and cloud, westerly winds 50 and a high of 18. Central Newfoundland, sun and cloud today, southwesterly winds 40 and a high of 17. Periods of rain tonight. Winds at 30, low of 13. Sun and cloud tomorrow. Westerlies 40, high of 19. For the south coast, cloudy. Rain begins this afternoon. Southerlies 40, high of 16. 10 to 20 millimeters of rain for tonight. Southerlies gusting to 70, a low of 13. Mainly cloudy with showers tomorrow. Westerlies 50 and a high of 16. West coast, southwest coast, northern peninsula up to 25 millimeters of rain for the southwest. Lesser amounts elsewhere. Southerly 60, except gusting to 100 in the rec house and a high of 17. Showers tonight, westerlies 50, a low of 14, and showers end around lunchtime tomorrow with winds at 30, high of 12. Happy Valley Goose Bay today and tonight. Rain, southwesterly winds 40 and a high of 15, the low at 12. Showers for tomorrow with northerly winds at 30, temperature falling to 8. Labrador West today, tonight. Showers, westerly winds 40, high of 14, the low at 6. Showers for tomorrow. Tomorrow, northwesterly winds 30 and a high of 9. And the North Coast today, tonight, 10 to 20 millimeters of rain. Northeasterlies 40, high of 11, low of 6. And tomorrow, rain ends in the afternoon, then mainly cloudy, winds at 50 and a high of 6. Right now in St. John's, we have sunshine. The temperature is at 14. 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I'm Sarah Strickland.
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1: Welcome back to the show. Let's go right to line number 5. And Michelle, you're on the air.
14: Oh, hi.
1: Good morning.
14: I wanted to call about the MOU. Now, I'm not educated or from the world of academia, but I was a news watcher, or am. And anyway, Stan Marshall, many years ago, got there and sold Fortis on us. We used to own it. Like, we used to own Air Canada federally with the post office. So we're in a situation right now that I feel that MOU, the way for us as Newfoundlanders to be protected and to be able to play with profit margins or costs and estimates and what is actual national security, the us re-owning Fortis as a part of this MOU is giving all Newfoundlanders the say on what is needed and how it affects us. So we have federal money coming in, and we have federal money that is talking about social insurance bank, a social infrastructure bank. Mm-hmm. So if that social infrastructure bank should start anywhere, it should be starting here in Newfoundland. We should own that back. Government deals and private deals, then there's no better example in history or to go back through our education system to this is where it is hitting us. This is where we need the protection. And whether or not Wakeham or any other not prime minister, premier gets in there, it doesn't matter. He's only taking away our tax base. It goes down 15%, but Fortis is now taking the profits. So in order for us to get our own paperwork in order, and in order for us to make sure Newfoundland has a true say, it's the Fortis guy and us as Newfoundlanders as a part of this MOU owning it back 50%. Now, we have raw materials, and we've got Trump, whether it's another president coming up behind him or whatever. Newfoundland at this particular time with those raw materials is why that social infrastructure bank should start with Newfoundland Power and some court somehow making sure we can get 50% of it back, because we also have all of these three plea plans that they have out there for profit before people and unions blockading jobs and nobody has an opportunity to speak. There's small communication out there. So now we got the banker coming in through debt consolidation ads and other ads that are blocking us from being able to ask the questions or getting the proper time. Everybody is going to need power. This is, it is a way for the people and to get that piece of paper of where the actual numbers are in their back pockets, and using the private opportunities to get that communication out. We should own Newfoundland Power back. That should be something that Quebec is going to pay for in the future through 41 or beyond. The amount of energy that the states would need from us, that means that power bill and us owning it back 50% means all of Trump's friends and everything else, we got shareholder insurance here on Newfoundland Power, and it's the Newfoundland Power, the people need to have it back. And because government, our crown land, through false paperwork and inside deals, where is it? We need to start with a map. What are we protecting here? The security of those power lines and that power grid and the opportunities for us to work with Quebec. I mean, Quebec should be giving us money just to invest in our raw materials and how to be able to make it even more electric. Why would they block themselves from the profitability that Newfoundland can provide if they don't work with us? We need that kind of leadership and those town halls happening. And I feel that the only way to deliver that is through the municipalities, through the Federation of Municipalities, ensuring that people such as myself who do not have the internet can have the say, the education. You explain it to me. If they are so much cookie-cutter, script-motivated, put it on the script, use the CBC, get them in a room, let's watch the news together, and actually, what way do you understand it? And work from there. Nothing beats the power bill. And that's what I want to say. With that MOU, I want Newfoundland power back. I want Stan Marshall did us dirty. Echeberry made a mistake with our fisheries and currency, and now we got so much money that can be made. I mean, I don't mean to sound like a profiteer on what Russia did, but Trump's money that he's asking for us as Canadians to provide based upon our GDP and what Newfoundland can give back to him. No, Newfoundland. He should be, you want base, it's not Greenland, Newfoundland. You want those airplanes, we need to have the plant here doing it. We need Hercules here. This is where the money needs to be planted when it comes to true security. No, Trump needs Newfoundland. And that's the propaganda that needs to go out there, is how that power bill is going to be the social infrastructure bank, and we can start reducing it down to the refund or a welfare system or some opportunity to ensure that we are going to profit from it. All debt goes in that social infrastructure bank with the investments, and we got the fishery, we got oil reserves, we got the raw materials. Why not? Maybe we'll help China, not only with our fisheries, maybe we'll take the garbage back that we have shipped over in some sort of diplomatic noodle or whatever that they're doing. It's time for us as Newfoundlanders to be Newfoundlanders, rant and roar. I'm in my house. I pipped off school. I went to work. I've been stocked. I'm living in housing. And because I've knocked on all doors with a way and opportunity for us to be able to provide the proper services instead of blockading someone like myself, I'm in fear in Newfoundland and Labrador housing. I got to go down to the courts to get someone who is visiting, who's not supposed to be living there, because I don't involve myself in criminal activity. I'm being threatened. And the courts and what piece of paper that peace bond's going to give me, I don't know. But my power bill is doubled since I moved in here. My ability to even go down to the food hamper safely, which is only down the street, based upon what psychology in this area that lives up above me, because I'm a girl, thinks that they can rule every inch, and I should fear. And I have feared being able to go to the grocery store since I have moved in underneath the feet of my neighbor in Newfoundland and Labrador housing. And because of nepotism, he used it and used it to...
1: Michelle?
14: I'm sorry, I ranted. I know I do that. Yeah. But I hope I really got a message out there. And I really, really, really don't want anybody to go through what I went through again. And I think we have so much opportunity here to really make a change. Take the education system. Get
1: Okay.
14: The block to pay for us learning French. That's what I want the MOO to do.
1: Thanks, Michelle. Thank you. There's a lot there that you have said. I'll just let you go now, and I can comment on it after. But a lot there on that. Appreciate the call. Thank you. Take care.
14: Thank you, Brian. You have a good day.
1: You too. Bye. Yeah, and the Fortis thing, I mean, let's just, you know, Fortis formed back in the late 80s, I think, shareholder vote, and long before Stan Marshall's time. Of course, Stan then was tapped by former Premier Dwight Ball, of course, in the wake of Muskrat Falls, to take over Hydro so anyway, we can get into all of that. But the sentiment has been shared before as to what Fortis, you know, in another world, parallel universe, what value we would have had if Fortis was just there waiting to take on all the development of Labrador Resources in the electric hydroelectric realm. You know, that genie's probably long out of the bottle. We've mentioned before, but private companies like that, when governments are involved, unless they can be the primary shareholder, they're not going to, even though they have great assets and great success around the world in other jurisdictions with running those utilities, whether it's Belize or elsewhere. Let's take that next break, and we'll be right back.
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0: Hey, and welcome back to the program. Yeah, just going back to Michelle, just for one, just for clarification, I think I may have said that Stan Fortis predated Stan Marshall. No, of course, he played a major part in the creation of Fortis back in the late 80s. But what I meant to say was he joined Newfoundland Power well before that, before the parent company was set up. In, I think, late 80s, while he was vice president, and right, and eventually became president and chief CEO of Fortis, of course. Retired in 2014, and then, as I mentioned, tapped by the former Premier Dwight Ball to take over a hydro in the wake of the Muskrat Falls inquiry and Ed Martin's testimony, shall we say. Let's go back to line number 6, and Charlie, you're on the air.
11: Good morning, Brian.
0: Good morning.
11: You must be now realizing that after 16 years at Paddyhead, why probably you decided you need to change, right?
0: Well, I'm 5 months in, I think, now, and I don't know. Charlie, to be honest with you, every day is something new. I don't look past one day onto the next. I'm continually amazed by the power and the reach of this program.

0: And so, you know, it's not so much the host, it's the show is a life of its own. But of course, obviously the host adds something to it, and I hope I'm not destroying it.
1: The work, you are not, sir. And the work of keeping up with all the fire hose of news and that must be a challenge. Anyway, here I go.
0: Sure.
1: I'd like to, I guess I'm partly playing the devil's advocate because I've criticized some of the provisions of this new deal or new MOU. But on some reflection, I'd like to make some points that I feel aren't being emphasized probably enough.
0: Okay.
1: We've had two negotiating committees go with their expertise, and they've come back with somewhat similar deals. And both times we've had people dump all over them, and there's very good reasons for that. But there are some things that I think we have to consider that probably don't come up enough. We're saying it's our water, right? Well, it's their capital cost and their transmission lines. I'm generally right on that, am I not?
0: Yes.
1: Okay. We do have an escalator clause, even though it's not a market thing. It's the tied to the CPI, the inflation. So saying it's as bad as 69, that's inaccurate if we have that clause, and we do. We're in dire financial straits. I don't think we can wait till 41. The bond market has put us on notice already. If this falls through, I think we'll be downgraded. That'll be a disaster. So the upfront money, I think, is needed. We say that Quebec needs the power now, but who's to say if this is not signed, this is not signed by 41, they will have developed alternatives, maybe more expensive. But they could get into nuclear, they could get into hydrogen, will be coming on in the next decade, they're saying. And their customers can afford to pay you more with the low rates they have. They can afford to build them for more expensive electricity. So there's no guarantee that they won't switch to something else if they got to wait till 41. And we've got newer sources of energy are being developed, like hydrogen. Renewables are becoming cheaper every year. So that's a factor that's not looked at. We do get rights to more power, and we have an indirect wheeling to some markets. That's, again, not like 69. And probably the biggest factor of all, it looks like if this goes ahead, Gull will be developed, and this will be a source of revenue that'll be really needed to pay down the debt. Without Quebec, that's a stranded asset. We tried with Muskrat Falls to go with our own, and look how that worked out. So this comparison to 69, I think, is a bit misleading and appeals to emotions. But these factors, I'm sure, all came into the negotiating team's ability to get the deal they got, and I think we should probably do a little more thinking rather than act as if Quebec is taking it all and we're getting nothing. I don't know if you want to comment on this or not.
0: Yeah, well, the question is, too, what are we talking? Are we talking about waiting until 2041, or are we just talking about pumping the brakes here to make sure, to borrow the common phrase from the government, to make sure that we get it right? And at what point do we decide, and we know that we got it right, if everybody isn't in the loop on what we are signing? You know, I mean, it's just a bit of common sense. If we can, you know, let the biggest critics of this look at it, pick it apart, it's out there. Now, and again, I'm going to wait until I hear those questions and answers next week, because no, I can't, I am not an expert on hydroelectricity either. I know what I know from experience, just being in the business, doing stories, researching. But, you know, I, like a minister, do rely on the experts. I can read all the documents. I can, you know, formulate some mathematics in my head and try to come up with it. What I continually come back to is the proportionality of it, that given our population, given our size, despite the fact we own the resource, it's on our land, that we're going to have to accept the fact that we're not going to get 50-50. And to some extent, given the urgency, we're going to have to give on some aspects of it. I just want the government to come clean on those, on what exactly, where we did have to, if it's capitulate the word they want to use, whatever they want to use. But obviously, we have to give something to get something here, just like everyone else.
1: I think we've pumped the brakes to some extent, looking at the first MOU and going to the independent review and mm-hmm. looking at it again. So I'm not saying we should probably sign immediately and there's any big rush, although I think timing is important here. But for us to say we own the water, we have the water, and that's kind of, for some people, the end of the discussion. It's meaningless. Poor old Joey, by the way, I'm not speaking from a progressive, conservative, or liberal point of view. I voted for all three parties at different times. Poor old Joey was faced with, he had negotiated, according to the Churchill Falls book. I haven't read it, but I've had it quoted to me. He negotiated a 40-year deal. And Brinko and Quebec, I'm sure, behind it, pulled a fast one. They sprung at the end, we want this to be 65. And I understand Joey was quite displeased about that. But the pressure was on to sign the deal, and he eventually did. What I'm saying, I guess, is that let's not go beyond a certain point where Quebec says that the heck with this, we're getting nowhere with this, we won't invest the billions here, we'll invest it in a new energy source. And I think that's a real possibility, that we don't look at it. We act as if we have all the cards, and we really don't. Anyway, I guess I'll leave it at that.
0: Yeah, look, I appreciate your comments and your thoughts. We need as many as we can throw into the fire here, and hopefully everything will be considered. You know, people are listening closely here. They're being invited to put their comments on a portal that closes today, by the way, the Engage NL, if you want to put something there. Whether or not, you know, they get a good look at all the comments, I haven't had a look myself to see how many or what kind of reaction they're getting. That it's been open less than a week, that public engagement portal, and right before the debate. So you know, your thoughts with everyone else all helps, Charlie. You know, I think we all need to chime in, and for fear of thinking in the end of all this that we didn't, you know, everybody needs to say, and I hope they're just listening to everyone, not just parties with blue colors or red colors or yellow colors or whatever they are. As I said, this is one issue we really need to park politics on.
1: Yeah, one final comment, Brian. Yep. I commend the present government for this 80-20 thing. Apparently, if there's any new money comes in, 80% goes toward the debt. Am I correct on that?
0: Yes, the deficit of debt, that's where they're trying to split. Any of those extra royalties, the $500 million or so that the Minister Party mentioned this morning, will accrue from royalties once it's all calculated and forwarded over. 80% of that's the calculation they're going with. 80% goes to the debt deficit, 20% to affordability. And I wait with bated breath on what those affordability, you know, whatever it is, affordability measures are.
1: Well, it's the first time that I know of that a government of Newfoundland has finally decided to commit towards our debt, which is ridiculous when you're paying $1.2 billion in interest, all that money going just flowing out for interest. So I commend them for being the first ones to make a definite commitment on this, because some of us have been calling for this for years, right?
0: Yep. Well, Charlie, we'll see if it's a commitment or a promise. That's an important word these days. So whether or not I just say that because that's the word they use. And when they've used promise before, it hasn't held water. No pun intended. Thanks, Charlie. I got to get off the break. Sorry.
1: Yes, I think they're a little hard on them regarding that referendum.
0: Yeah.
1: I don't necessarily mistrust them because of that. I think circumstances did change, and as I told you, I think it was a silly thing to say in the first place. Anyway, we'll leave it at that, eh?
0: Thanks, Charlie. Appreciate the thought and comment and the call. Thanks a lot.
1: Thank you.
0: Bye-bye. Take care. Bye. Okay, Dave Serbidat, second last break in the morning. We'll be right back.
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0: Welcome back to the show. Last half hour, let's go to line number one. Brenda, you're on the air.
16: Hey, good morning, Brian.
0: Brenda, Brenda with Protect NL, right, yeah.
16: Yes, thank you so much, Brian. I appreciate that.
0: No problem.
16: What a great week it has been on Open Line, just highlighting the brilliance and the educated Newfoundlanders and Labradorians that's been calling in, raising such important questions about the MOU. I just love it, and I really hope that, you know, this is enough to motivate people to, you know, go up to the Confederation Building next week. I mean, people don't like being lied to, and they're being lied to over and over. Like, if the Churchill Falls MOU deal was so good, there wouldn't be a need for all these lies. And so we're really encouraging people to go up to the House of Assembly. We're hoping that people are going to be inside and outside in the galley to actually, you know, bear witness to what they're seeing. Because if you've been in House of Assembly before, it's quite clear that it's somewhat of a joke. it's a performance, and no way is that a suitable replacement to the referendum. Now, we know that the debate is starting. We got the times there now. It's 10 a.m. is when it starts. So we're really hoping that people are going to be there to greet the politicians as they go in. You know, Tony lied about the referendum. Tony also lied about, he said that he would only sign a deal if Newfoundland was the primary benefactor. And so these politicians need to be called out to their eye. Like even Chris Tibbs, when we saw Chris Tibbs run during the election, we saw him call out Barry Manuel for being a liar. And now he's standing with a man who is also proving to be a liar. So the people need to be there to call these people out to their eye. Now, I want things, you know, call them out, yes, but we got to be respectful at all times and, you know, carry the high road. Like, don't let anybody provoke you. But as long as we keep lumping people together as the government this, the government that, then these individual politicians will continue to fly under the radar somewhat. And the only way to put pressure on them is to make it more personal and ask them directly to their eye and make them accountable for the decisions that they're going to be making with our futures and our children's futures.
0: I'm willing to give the benefit of the doubt on the liar side of this, Brenda, only because, look, I know people. I know people personally in the House of Assembly. Their MHA is there. You know, and we know the way it works. You go in with the best of intentions and you'll even make promises. But when, say, the prime minister or billions and billions of dollars are on the line in a short window, you know, it changes. You can have, it's not right, but the best of intentions of politicians, once they go for election and get elected, until that time, you know, there's a tendency to make, you know, lofty predictions and promises and commitments and that sort of thing. It was not the most advisable thing to do in this case. It happened. And I think circumstances have changed where, you know, eventually they're going to have to look themselves in the mirror. And, you know, and somebody along the way decided you're going to have to suck this one up, take it on the chin. It's a promise that's not going to be fulfilled in the interests of getting this deal across the finish line. I mean, rather than call them, you know, liars out of the gate, I think that has a different connotation. And that's just me.
16: Well, I don't know. How many times are we going to give them the benefit of the doubt?
0: Well,
16: you know, this is our future we're talking about. And like you say, we pump the brakes. Where is the rush all of a sudden? And you don't need me to point it out because you've had Newfoundlanders and Labradorians calling all week to point out all the different discrepancies and the holes that are in this MOU. And we really hope that those people have the courage to go up to the House of Assembly next week. There's 4 days. You know, there's the debate is happening from 10 o'clock right until 6 o'clock in the evening. I know that there's going to be a press release soon with the hours in particular. And, you know, for the people that's going up there to stand up to protect Newfoundland and Labrador, to stand up for a better deal, then, you know, we really encourage them to keep safety in the forefront. And I just want to share a few things we learned, like, from the experience that Protect the Nell has gone through. You know, it seemed clear to us that when we were there, the politicians were using the police to keep the people quiet, and they were very heavy-handed in that. And we're hoping that the recent court case is really going to give people the courage to stand up and not be intimidated by the police. So if they do show up, we encourage people to continue to communicate with each other and make sure that they know the rules that they have to follow. Like, you cannot impede people trying to go back and forth to work. You cannot get in the way of traffic. You got to be careful of noise levels. Don't throw anything. Don't wear a mask. Don't bring anything that can be perceived as a weapon. But know that under the Charter, you do have the right to be there, the freedom of expression, freedom of peaceful assembly. We hope people are very creative when they go up there. You know, wear shirts with important messages. Bring their signs. Bring their flags. Think about how they want to make a statement. And take video. Use this opportunity to reach people that are unable to go to the Confederation Building and push it out on social media as much as you can. It's unfortunate because I always wanted to work with our government, but hasn't been able to, it doesn't seem like it can work that way. It really seems like the people are continuing to be dismissed, and the government are making the choices based on, you know, they're saying we're not educated enough, but they seem to think that they're educated enough. It, none of it makes sense to me. So it's going to be, again, I say, up to the people to put the pressure on the government and bring them back in line. And again, I hope that they're inside and they fill the galley and they write about it. And I hope even like our cartoonists go up there and draw what you're seeing happening down in the galley. The only people that's really behaving themselves is the ones that knows the camera is on them. So if you've never been into the House of Assembly, you know, it really is quite the performance. And it certainly is not a suitable replacement for the promised referendum that Tony campaigned on.
0: Loud and clear, Brenda. I got three or four people really trying to. I want to try to squeeze on for a bit, so I won't. I won't get into a full back and forth today, only because of people waiting. But I appreciate the call. I appreciate the heads up. What I'm looking for is clarity. I want clarity. There's a lot of noise out there. I'm looking right forward to following every minute of this next week. And if I come out of it with clarity, I'll be satisfied. If I don't, you'll hear about it. So thanks for the call.
16: Well, appreciate you so much. And again, to the people, be strategic, be organized, be visible, and most of all, be peaceful. And if anybody has any questions about any protest or what they can do, they can email me, info@protectnl.com. Thanks so much, Brian. You're the best.
0: You're welcome. Thanks for the call.
16: Okay, bye.
0: Bye. Take care. Okay, let's see. Last break of the morning, and we'll squeeze in whoever we can. We'll be right back.
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0: Welcome back to the show. Let's go right to line number five and see if we can help out William on line five. William, you're on the air.
5: Hi, good morning.
0: Good morning.
5: I'm a disabled senior, and I lost my GoBus card yesterday, and now no one will replace it. I have spoken with GoBus, I have spoken with Metrobus, I have spoken with Inchcombe Support, and nobody wants to replace my card, and I have no power at my house. I have to vacate my house at the end of this month, and I'll have to live on the street. I'm just a senior citizen that's disabled, and I have no means of being able to get meals via the GoBus bringing me to the gathering place. And I don't know what to do.
0: Where do you live? Where are you living right now, William?
5: I'm in St. John's. I'm downtown St. John's.
0: So how far are you from Gathering Place?
5: Sir, I can't walk, sir.
0: No, I was just wondering how far. I didn't ask if you can walk there. I'm just wondering how far you are from it.
5: I'm like a 5 minutes, five to 7 minute drive is all I am.
0: So, okay, the GoBus card is lost, but my understanding is it's not being accepted anyway anymore. Is that correct? Because you're on a different type of income support?
5: I it was being accepted this morning, and now that I've made some calls to GoBus and MetroBus and Income Support, they won't give me a new card. Nobody wants to... just reinstate the card. Just give me a new one. And I don't know why. All because I lost it on the GoBus yesterday coming home. The GoBus brought me to breakfast this morning, and now they're not even picking me up.
0: And so what contact did you have with GoBus?
5: I called GoBus. This morning, I called MetroBus this morning. I called Inco.
0: And what did GoBus tell you?
5: GoBus said that it's not their responsibility because I had to contact the people who supplied me the card, which was Income Support. And Income Support are saying that I'm not on Income Support.
0: Therein lies the rub. Look, that's going to be a tangly situation that has to be sorted out, and we have to find out what support you're getting and to what extent it is helping you, and if you qualify for more. But in the immediate term, you need food and you need electricity. So I'm not sure what I can do about electricity, but I mean, Bridges to Hope is just up above downtown, and of course that's on Cookstown Road. I don't know if what we can do about getting you some help. We can take your number. If somebody is available, maybe just to give you a lift up to either the Gathering Place in Bridges to Hope as a start, because there's not a lot I can do. I'm coming up to the end of it. It's just a show that we're here for you and for others like in these situations, but I'm running out of time here. At the very least, Dave tells me too that Bridges to Hope will deliver in a crunch. So the number I can give you, how's your phone and your battery and your minutes? How do you pay for your phone?
5: I pay for my phone on a monthly basis, and I'm running out of power here now, and I got no way to recharge.
0: Yeah, I was going to say, because if you got no electricity.
5: Pretty soon I'll have no I'll have no communication.
0: Okay.
5: I'll have nothing.
0: Just because of the time, and we're running low on it here. The number, Two Bridges to Hope, at least let's start with some sustenance, some food. And that'll probably give you energy to keep going. Let's see.
5: 722?
0: 9225. And we have your number here, so if somebody else can you know, wants to help, or can, you know, even just, you know, they happen to be down in the area and it can give you a lift somewhere, just in the meantime, and then from there we'll go on to finding out other ways to solve other problems for your income and paying your electric bill. Try to find out what's going on there, because it sounds like you're caught in between some funding support, and we just have to know which one ended, which one you are now eligible for, and how much that will account for. I gave you that number. There's an extension, though, Dave just tells me. The extension is 229, just so you have that. Sorry, 227.
5: 227, okay.
0: So when you call that 9225 number, the extension is 227.
5: Okay.
0: And we'll start.
5: You can give out my number if you like. Anyone that can help me in any which way, it would be greatly appreciated.
0: Sure. Let me just throw it out there. 219-4828. Is that correct?
5: That's correct, sir. Yes.
0: 219-4828. There's always someone who steps up in a moment like this who happens to be in the right place, the right time, the right mindset, and availability to be able to help. So let's see what we can do for you here, William, in the short term. And the other things we'll have to try to work on. But right now, food's the key, and just some peace of mind. So we'll start with that. Your number's out there, 219-4828. Anyone can give you a shout. Hopefully your battery will last long enough to get through to whenever. Do you have an actual charger?
5: I have a charger, but I have no power.
0: Yeah, okay. Well, we'll work on that too. Right now, let's see if we can get you some food. So give Bridges to Hope a call. Let us know how it goes. And in the meantime, your number is out there, and we have your number here for anyone who can help in the short term. William, I wish you nothing but the best. Take care. Good luck.
5: Thank you.
0: Okay.
5: Thank you, my friend.
0: You're welcome.
5: I appreciate everything that you've done. Thank you. You have a great day.
0: You try too. We will all try. Thank you very much. Take care. Good luck. Okay. Let's see. Line number two, Dave. Yeah. Let's go to line number two. Looks like the last caller of the morning. Chris, you're on the air.
6: Yes. How are you, bro? I'm talking about the garbage again. Calling on Danny Breen to come up here to Angel Place and look around the back of Angel Place and look over towards Victoria Park and see all the garbage that's over there.
0: Oh, you were calling yesterday about the spring?
6: Down on the Esso parking lot. I'm fed up, Brian.
0: Yeah, just so people know and listeners know, in case they didn't hear the call the other day, you're around Springdale, you were calling particularly about the garbage around Springdale,
6: on
0: but not just
6: Alexander
0: there.
6: Alexander Street the last time, but this time now, it's over there the last 4 or 5 days, about 20 bags at the end of Angel Place, where you go into Victoria Park, and I'm after calling them there a couple of times, I got no answer.
0: Gotcha.
6: So now I'm calling them worldwide, letting the whole world know about the mess of garbage is in the city. It's everywhere, Brian, and I'm friggin' sick of it.
0: You're not alone. I gotta look away. I do when I see it. And there's lots around tucked away, and especially their Angel Place.
6: Yeah, well, he can brag about all the money he's saving. Well, why did he hire a few employees, right?
0: Well, he's got employees.
6: I mean, there's no need for this. Well, our city was clean. I'll give that much credit, like to Andy Wells, buddy. Andy Wells didn't care about anybody, you know, like he cared about a lot of people, but he didn't care about anybody hurting his feelings. That's for one thing, right?
0: It's hard to believe that they don't care about the mess.
6: Somebody down at City Hall needs to do something, buddy. Yep.
0: Well, look, we can all use cleaner areas of the city, but I appreciate, Chris, the frustration. I really do. I've seen it in different places. You know, I find it hard to lay it right on the doorstep of just the mayor. There's a whole city that works on trying to keep the city. No one wants a dirty city.
6: One more thing,
0: right?
6: Tony Wakeham used the phrase, turned around. Well, I just want to let the Newfoundland Labradorians say, he did a 360, buddy.
0: A 180,
6: he did a
0: mean?
6: Complete turnaround.
0: Yeah, 180, I think.
6: I'll tell you.
0: Yeah.
6: It's not right, Brian. 50 years, the law said, the justice system, we had inquiries not to sign into any more 50-year contracts. I think it's ridiculous. But anyway, Brian, all the best, and thanks for taking my call, buddy.
0: Anytime, Chris. Thank you very much. Take care.
6: Bye-bye.
0: All right, man. Yeah, garbage is an issue. Absolutely, and frustrating when it's just there and nothing's done with it. And sometimes the city just has to be made aware of these things. 311 is the best route. It works. I've had some issues around my neighborhood in the last year or two, and it works. There's a process, but I can't imagine if they know it's there that they won't leave it there. So let's see if we can get that cleaned up. That's that area there, the Angel Place. Like the back of it goes right into, leads right into Victoria Park. Of course, beautiful Victoria Park. All right, that was a wild one today, and I'm sure it'll be wilder next week. But tomorrow, a reminder, tomorrow, the 25th anniversary of 9/11, of course, and this will, our show will primarily be just about that. And that doesn't say I'm not going to dismiss calls about other topics and that sort of thing. In particular, of course, the House debate, the important issues are still ongoing, and tomorrow will be the last chance really to weigh in before the debate gets going on Monday morning. So certainly we will still take calls, but out of respect for the day itself, you know, we'll try to keep it to a dull roar and be respectful and as kind as possible and try to turn our minds to putting ourselves back into the place we were 25 years ago, what you were doing, where you were, how it affected you, how it affected your family, whether or not it still affects you today, whether you think, you know, everything just turned around and went on as normal, even though we thought it was a life-changing event. I know I have a few callers that I've spoken to who played big roles that day, and some of them are very humble and don't want to get on and talk about what they did, and fair enough. But on the other hand, it's what we did, and we shouldn't be ashamed of it, and we shouldn't be, afraid to pump our chest a bit or just talk about how we did step up and do what just comes natural to Newfoundlanders and Labradorians. You know, people are amazed around the world. They just don't know us well enough yet, but they're gonna. And they certainly will tomorrow when the light shines right back on all those places that stepped up yesterday for all those people, those thousands of people. So we'll do that tomorrow. We'll pause on a certain moment tomorrow morning, and I look forward to your calls. David, thank you again. Busy morning. Thanks for everything back there. Let's get off to the news, and whatever you do, please drive safely. Arrive alive. VOCM cares.
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10: At 12 o'clock, we have sunshine in Metro. Temperature right now, 13 degrees. Going to give you a five-day provincial weather forecast right around the corner. That includes a forecast for the 25th anniversary, 9/11. And our news is going to be talking about the Galway, shops at Galway. There's a court ruling and traffic lights. Tell you which side it came down on. Affordability, heard lots of talk about affordability the last little while. We're going to be talking about it for the next couple of minutes or so. And how about this one? $5,000 for every American if the Republicans win the midterms. That's the latest from Donald Trump. In sports, it was an ugly game last night with the Blue Jays. Just couldn't do a darn thing. Couldn't get in the run when they should have. We'll be talking about that as well. Good afternoon. I'm Brian Madore. Supreme Court of Newfoundland and Labrador has sided with the City of St. John's in a dispute with the shops at Galway. VOCM Sarah Strickland reports.
11: The company applied to the city some 6 years ago to develop parcels of land in Danny Drive near Costco in Galway, which included a traffic impact assessment. That study proposed a traffic light which would permit traffic to turn left only on a flashing arrow. The city rejected that proposal and ordered the applicant to go with a more elaborate and costly structure, which resulted in an appeal to the appeal board. That agency upheld the city's decision, so the shops went to the Supreme Court on several grounds, including that the city does not have the authority to order construction of what amounts to a roundabout. Justice Philip Osborne rejected the company's arguments, concluding that the city does have jurisdiction on the traffic-related component of development applications. Justice Osborne also awarded the city costs. Sarah Strickland, VOCM, Local News Now.
10: The Canadian Federation of Independent Business calling on the provincial government to direct new hydro revenue to help with health care, cost relief for small business, and debt reduction. New research released by the CFIB shows that small business owners in the province want new revenue flowing from a future hydro deal with Quebec to help ease the cost of doing business while paying down the province's debt. The Director of Legislative Affairs with the CFIB, Jonathan Galgay, says members were asked what the province should do with the revenue from a possible hydro agreement.
12: Interesting enough, one of the top responses that came back from business owners in Newfoundland and Labrador is healthcare. Healthcare was the top priority for hydro, and it speaks really directly to the healthcare system because it shapes owners' ability to operate and grow and keep their teams. And if people are not healthy or don't have good access to healthcare, they have challenges in the workforce. So that was that one was a little surprising to me in particular.
10: Meanwhile, the province is doing a thorough analysis of its fiscal situation before announcing affordability measures for Newfoundland and Labrador sometime this fall. The coffers have been bolstered by rising oil prices, benefiting to the tune of $33 million for every dollar above the budgeted benchmark. The spring budget forecast oil prices at $79 U.S. a barrel. As of this morning, it has surpassed the $100 U.S. mark. That means more than $500 million in additional revenue to the province. Finance Minister Craig Pardee told VOCM Open Line with Brian Callahan that affordability measures are coming, but they need to balance knocking down the debt with helping Newfoundlanders and Labradorians.
13: We talked before about giving all Newfoundlanders a benefit, and which we've done in the last budget, you know, the basic reduction amount. We've done well in the past budget. We talked about being more targeted in some of our ventures. I mentioned yesterday to your colleague on the question that we're probably looking at a composite or a smorgasbord of different relief options we can, with some targeted where we think that they're needed the most. So that's where we are. We don't want to get ahead of our skis knowing where we are to make sure the revenue and where the dollar is going, but we know we had Moody's tell us that we think that this will continue on into the next fiscal.
10: U.S. President Donald Trump trying to salvage the Republicans' midterm election hopes with a dubious pledge. Trump's nearly two-hour speech last night included a pledge to send every U.S. adult $5,000 if his party wins November's elections. Within an hour, U.S. Vice President J.D. Vance appeared to try to walk back Trump's proposal, at least in part. He suggested the dividend payments would not go to the wealthy. Cornerbrook Pulp and Paper has registered an ambitious renewable energy project with the provincial government for environmental assessment. If approved, Project Tuckamore would see the development of a 155-megawatt wind farm in western Newfoundland, including 22 wind turbines and associated infrastructure. For example, a transmission line will connect the wind farm to the existing substation in Massey Drive. The proposal also includes upgrades to Deer Lake Power's facilities, road improvements, site preparation, turbine installation, and the construction of electrical infrastructure. Kruger announced his plans to help revitalize Cornerbrook Pulp and Paper earlier this summer. The deadline for public comment is October 16th. Empire Company says it earned $233 million in its latest quarter. That's up from $212 million in the same quarter last year. The grocery retailer, whose banners include Sobeys, Safeway, and FreshCo, says the profit amounted to $1.04 per share for the quarter ending August 1st. The company behind Air Transat has secured another $250 million in emergency federal aid. The new financing from the Canada Enterprise Emergency Fund is in addition to the $150 million the travel company already received from the government. Air Transat is struggling with high fuel prices and has reported a third quarter loss of $106 million. Costco Canada is recalling boxes of chicken breast chunks due to an undeclared allergen. Ross Down Meal Starters garlic chicken breast chunks have been recalled because they contain undeclared soy. The chicken was sold at Costco stores in August and September. A link to the affected products can be found at vocm.com. The health minister says government is looking at incentive programs and flexible workforce solutions to address staffing shortages in the healthcare system, particularly in rural and remote areas. The system is facing continued staffing difficulties in many areas, and despite years of trying to find solutions, challenges remain. Minister Jody Wall says it's a priority of government.
14: We have many areas in our province that are hard to fill regions. We have them in Labrador, we have them in Northern Peninsula, we have them throughout the province. So we are looking at different incentives. We're looking at strengthening our recruitment supports. We're looking at flexible workforce solutions. Like, we have to ensure that the people, that our professionals that are in healthcare, that we do what we can for them, and to make sure that we not only recruit but retain those that we have.
10: A Pennsylvania coroner has confirmed the state's two measles-related deaths last month involved infants. The Lancaster County coroner says the virus itself caused one of the deaths. The other infant had measles and died of a ruptured spleen. The coroner has told the U.S. Centers for Disease Control and Prevention of the conclusions. The town of Lewisport has been gifted a piece of the World Trade Center ahead of the 25th anniversary of the terrorist attacks in New York. VOCM's Richard Duggan on that.
15: The town was one of many to open their doors to stranded airline passengers when American airspace was shut down. Chief Rob Fudge and firefighter Stephen Cole were two of many people who answered the call when 38 aircraft were forced to land in Gander. According to a social media post by Lewisport Regional Fire Rescue, on Tuesday, the two firefighters were on hand to receive a framed piece of steel recovered from the rubble of the World Trade Center in New York. It was delivered by American paramedic and firefighter Garrett Shield, a board member of the group Pay It Forward 9/11. Lewisport Regional Fire Rescue says it was a very proud and emotional moment for the two members. Richard Duggan, VOCM.
10: 10 people have been honored by St. John Ambulance for actions which help save lives. Silver awards were presented yesterday at the Anglican Cathedral in St. John's to those who took extraordinary actions to help save the lives of others. Among the recipients was Anna Mesh, a 16-year-old girl who saved her twin brother from choking. She credits her lifeguard training for preparing her in knowing what to do. Mesh is a trained lifeguard, but is also part of her school's response team and received additional training through St. John Ambulance. Shelley Squibb was honored after she saved the life of her neighbor, Alice Pierce, who suffered a cardiac arrest. Squibb, who's a trained nurse and St. John Ambulance volunteer, acted quickly and administered CPR until first responders arrived. This is Squibb's second life-saving award.
16: It is very humbling. Like I say, it's completely different. At work, we have a full team. We have all the equipment and medications. But when you're not there, like you say, the award means nothing. Just seeing this lady smile, that's what means everything. And that's because of the training that I received through St. John Ambulance and through my career. And that is all the award I need.
10: The newly elected president of the Citizens Crime Prevention Association of Mount Pearl says a shocking attack on her husband is what prompted her to get involved in positive action in the community. Bailey Remple's husband was set upon by a group of young people in November 2024, sending him to hospital with serious injuries. It was an incident that shattered the community's sense of security and led the city to develop a public safety plan. Remple says she decided to channel the experience in positive ways by getting involved in the citizens group.
17: In general, everybody is seeing the problems facing our communities, and they just want to help. They just want to get involved and make change somehow. And I think it's wonderful. To my mind, the only way to really address what we're facing is for individuals to care, government to care, RNC to care, for all of us to jump in and work together on this.
10: The group has developed a whistle program, distributing whistles for people who use the popular Mount Pearl Trail system. They're also distributing certificates to children who are caught participating in positive community behavior. And the education minister says trying to bring class size down is an important issue to tackle. What's more pressing, though, is addressing complexities in the classroom. The Newfoundland and Labrador Teachers Union has long been advocating for government to address class size and composition. Paul Dinn says Newfoundland and Labrador actually has one of the lowest student-teacher ratios in the country. While getting class size right is a big issue, Din says there are other problems that also need to be addressed.
18: We may have the smallest ratio teacher to student ratio, but we also have some of the highest instances of complex classrooms. So, you know, looking at other supports in the classroom that can help teachers as well is another big issue that we struggle to deal with, and we're trying to come up with solutions there as well.
10: And Tada Events has developed a reputation for outdoing itself year after year with Our Divas Do Christmas. Sheila Guy Murphy says tickets now on sale for this year's show, which she jokes officially marks the beginning of the Christmas season. She gives all the credit to Terry Andrews, who continues to keep audiences captivated and punches well above her weight when it comes to the big productions.
19: People know the productions Terry has put on over the years, and she works her magic with divas every year. And it turns out to be, somebody said to me, how does this get better every year? How does she do that? Well, she's got a lot of insight, and she's got a lot of she's got a lot of stuff under her belt to prove she can do it, I guess is what I'm saying.
10: And this year's show runs December 3rd to December 6th, Arts and Culture Center. Question of the day. Do you expect to see the benefit of a promised 15% rebate on electricity bills in time for the bulk of the winter heating season? 68% say no, 24% say we'll have to wait and see, and only 7% saying yes. Just go to VOCM.com. Just coming up on 12:15 on this Thursday afternoon, still to come, lots of interviews in our interview segment starting in about 10 minutes or so from now. Sports will line them up for you. There are a couple afternoon games on. And up next, your full provincial five-day weather forecast. I'm Brian Medore, and this is VOCM at Noon.
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10: St. John's Metro, rest of the Avalon, Clairville, mix of sun, cloud today, southwesterly winds 30 and a high 17, not so bad. Rain moving in tonight, though, winds for it relatively early, winds 40 and a low 13. Friday, those showers in the morning, but sun in the afternoon, westerlies 50 and a high of 18. Weekend, not so bad, sunny and about 16 Saturday and Sunday. Central Newfoundland today, winds around 30, temperature at 17, but rain moving in tonight, winds pick up to 50, sunshine 19 on Friday.

0: Central Newfoundland today, winds around 30, temperature at 17, but rain moving in tonight. Winds pick up to 50, sunshine 19 on Friday. Sunny and in around the low teens Saturday, but in the high teens for Sunday. South Coast, rain starts this afternoon. Fog and winds 40, temperature 16. Rain, fog tonight. Winds pick up to 60. Cloud as everything dries out on Friday. Winds 50, temperature 16. Bit windy Friday night. Sunny and mid-teens on the weekend. West Coast, Southwest Coast, Northern Peninsula. Rain today. Winds 40. Showers tonight. Winds still at 40. Cloudy on Friday, showers in the morning, winds 40, temperature at 12, cloud 12 on Saturday, cloud 18 on Sunday. Goose Bay, rain today, 15 degrees. Looking at showers tonight and again on Friday as temperatures fall to single digits. Saturday, sunny and 13, but Sunday, sunshine, orange in the sky and 22 degrees. Lambwas, showers and winds 30 today. Much the same thing for tonight and for Friday as temperatures fall to single digits. But Saturday, sunny and 17. Some showers move in for Sunday. And for the North Coast, rain today, light winds. Rain tonight, winds pick up to 40. Rain most of the day on Friday, or for the first half anyway, with winds at 50. Saturday, sunny and 10, but sunny and 18 on Sunday. Right now in Metro, we do have some sunshine. Temperature is at 13 degrees and no real wind to speak of. It is 20 minutes after 12. I'm Brian Medore, and this is VOCM's Newfoundland and Labrador Today.
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0: The outfielder in left field instead, he dogged it to first, didn't start running Bateman speed until he was almost to the base. All he gets is a double with one out instead of, he should have been a triple. Third with one out, you score a run there. Vladdy up with first and third, one out. You don't hit it on the ground, you hit it in the air. You learn that in Little League at age 13. You hit it in the air and you try for a sac fly. No, you hit into a double play, so you waste a run there. Oakland wins it by a score of 2-0. Jays are idle tonight, and we're down to, 14, 15 games left in the season. Not looking good. They are a game behind Cleveland. Texas lost their game. Baltimore won there, so they're not out of it yet. Boston lost for the first time in a while, and Minnesota lost their game. We have some afternoon action. Texas and Seattle going at 5:30. There's a game on at about 2:30. Tampa Bay playing in Atlanta. You gotta love that matchup. Wow. And another good one, Houston and Philly going at about 2:30 this afternoon. NFL last night got underway. Seattle Seahawks did win, but had to score a couple of late touchdowns, intercepted Drake May three times, I think, in the fourth quarter. They beat the Patriots, rematch of the Super Bowl, 13-10. We have San Francisco and the Rams Thursday night. They are playing in the land down under. Didn't know that they had interest in the NFL football. And Barry Melrose, coach of the Los Angeles Kings, when they made it all the way to the Stanley Cup final in 1993 after an epic overtime seven-game series with the Toronto Maple Leafs, and has died at the age of 70. He was, I think, living in St. Pete Beach, if I'm not mistaken. And he brought the Kings all the way, won the first game against Montreal in that 93 final. And then, of course, the stick measurement in game two in the last minute. Montreal ties it up, wins in overtime, goes on from there. That's the last time a Canadian team has won the Stanley Cup. Melrose was the coach of the Kings in that final, dead at the age of 70. 23 minutes after 12 o'clock, I'm Brian Medore, and this is VOCM's Newfoundland and Labrador Today.
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6: 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Memorial University Faculty of Business Prof says Canadians will eventually pay the price for counter-tariffs imposed by Ottawa on a range of U.S. goods. Affected U.S. imports include $28 billion worth of 629 items, from clothing and home appliances to metals and electronics, ranging from 15 to 50%. Tom Cooper was on the VOCM Tim Power Show.
7: We have everything we need to pivot and prosper. That pivot will come at a cost. There's always a cost to action, but it doesn't come close to the cost of standing still. The most fundamental issue is that the cumulative U.S. demands revealed that they wanted us to become even more reliant on them, not less. In too many areas, they wanted dependency, not a true economic partnership. In the spring of last year, I warned that America is trying to break us so they can own us. The harsh reality is that the American tariffs will hurt some Canadians more than others, and that was by design. Canada has consistently proposed long-term partnerships, while the U.S. has too often demanded short-term transactions. In fact, the most powerful actions have come from you, buying Canadian and traveling in Canada. Decisions taken at the kitchen table, not the boardroom table. Every time we choose to buy Canadian, travel in Canada, we're sending a message that nobody in this country is in the stands.
6: Okay, and that is the PM, Mark Carney, so we'll get Tom Cooper a little bit later on. It is day 2 of the school year, going to be the first normal day of classes for most kids. Landscape of the classroom has been changing constantly. New challenges with AI going to be facing this generation of students in a way never thought of before. Education Minister Paul Dinn, live on your VOCM mornings with co-host Russell Bowers.
8: I know it had its detractors because some of the content was AI generated, but how would you describe the Accord and what level of efficacy it can have?
9: The previous Accord, the one that came out initially, I had a, pretty in-depth review of it. So there's lots of good information in there. The input, of course, of a lot of teaching professionals and other professionals has gone into this accord. So there's pieces of the accord that are certainly useful, very useful in going forward. It's unfortunate that the issues with the accord came to light, and people will question the credibility of that now forever, really, when you look at it. But the accord, it'll help inform us. It won't form our blueprint going forward, but certainly there's portions of that report that certainly will be useful in moving forward.
8: I mean, when it comes to things like AI, certainly the role of tech in the classroom is posing questions that we've never had to deal with before. It's always been about the mastery of tech, but now tech is mastering us. How ready is the education department for what's to come?
9: Well, with technology, it's constantly changing. So in many instances, a lot of people are playing catch up on it. But we have a policy that came out on artificial intelligence and tech a couple of years ago. It's a policy that we try to follow with our teaching professionals and that, making sure that ethics are upheld when you're looking at AI and using it responsibly safeguarding privacy and that when you look at how some of it's used or has been used in bad ways, I'll say. And what's happened down Tumblr Ridge is a good example of, we don't want to be there. We don't want to get to a point where what's being used online leads to some tragic instances. So we're working with teachers. There's been professional development days for them. I think about 3,000 to date have gone through that training and that professional learning. It's not static. It's not a one-time thing. It's something that we continue to evolve and add to. So preparation is a big thing. But it's outside schools too. In the home environment, parents need to be involved as well in ensuring that children are using the technology in a proper and ethical way.
8: And Mr. Din, the government was seeking some feedback on proposed plans to change the start times at some schools. What's the decision-making process there?
9: It's a little odd, but transportation infrastructure are responsible for our busing. So it's looking at, this is a proposal they put out that they're trying to survey and determine, some more, I won't say appropriate start times, but start times that work a little better for everyone. I know change is always something that causes some anxiety amongst people and students and parents. But in this instance, we're looking for feedback on this to try and, I guess, right-size our busing around times and that for schools.
8: And I imagine that's probably going to mean in some cases that a lot of kids will be going to school in the dark because of, just the nature of when the sun comes up. Does that give you any pause on this?
9: Well, my biggest issue on this, or it was not even an issue, but when I read information around this, we're trying to reduce, of course, the time that kids are on the buses, right? Mm-hmm. There's some buses out there, routes where they're on for times that I cringe at, when kids are on for an hour or 60 minutes, that's a long time to be on a bus. So trying to come up with, a time that's works, that's not so much that long, then I think that's probably more important. I mean, we all know that when winter comes along, a lot of us are going to work in the dark and coming home in the dark. It's still on the clock as opposed to the sunset,
6: Education Minister Paul Dinh speaking about the start of the brand new school year. It is 12:34 right now. When we come back, we are going to hear from the newly minted Health Minister, Jody Wall, on your VOCM Mornings. I'm Brian Medore. This is VOCM's Newfoundland and Labrador Today.
10: Welcome back to school, everyone. I'm Dale Lamb, President of the NLTA. 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
6: A couple of weeks ago, the Premier made a surprise shuffle of the Cabinet, landed some people in new portfolios. The MHA for Pooch Cove, Jody Wall, moved over from housing to health. High-profile position, especially in a province with mounting challenges and such geographical distances and a lot of people spread out. An aging population, you'd throw that in, chronic illnesses as well. Long wait lists in some places, and to find out how the first few weeks on the job has been going, Jody Wall was on your VOCM Mornings.
8: What was at the top of that to-do list? What was on top of that pile that you wanted to address?
11: Here in the Department of Health and Community Services, as all ministers have in their each department, the Premier has tasked us to ground our decisions in the commitments that were in our election platform. So when we look at that, better health care is no doubt a key pillar in the platform. And as I said earlier, Minister Evans, and to build on the work that she's doing, we're going to deliver on those promises. But we have to make sure that every Newfoundland and Labradorian has real access to health care. And we have people that are focused on the long wait times to diminish those wait times. So we have to ensure that people in rural regions of our province, they have access to health care. That is important when we're looking at the health care that's needed throughout the different places of the province. We need to find more efficient ways to provide our services, to reduce wait times. One great feature we have is adding the additional MRI capacity here in the province. So when we look at the MRIs that are going in, that is certainly going to cut down on the wait times there. But Russell, we have the recruitment and retaining of healthcare professionals is also a priority that we deal with day in and day out. We have many areas in our province that are hard to fill regions. We have them in Labrador, we have them in Northern Peninsula, we have them throughout the province. So we are looking at different incentives. We're looking at strengthening our recruitment supports. We're looking at flexible workforce solutions. Like, we have to ensure that our professionals that are in healthcare, that we do what we can for them, and to make sure that we not only recruit but retain those that we have. So it's important. There's many different areas in our province, as I said, that we are struggling with recruitment and retention, but it is a priority to retain our healthcare professionals.
8: Newfoundland and Labrador is not alone in the fact that it's so difficult to get people to go to underserved areas. How much can your department look to the people that already work in these underserved areas to find ways to entice people to come there? Or how much can you tell from staff you already have who have chosen to live and work in these areas that they can give you some insight in how you attract people to these more remote communities?
11: And that's very important. And what I've done in the former department and what I'm continuing to do here in Health Community Services are meet with those people in those areas to travel throughout the province and listening to what they have to say and what they're going through and supporting them in order to keep them in those positions. They have their boots on the ground day in and day out. They are the ones who can educate me as minister and guide the proper decision-making that's needed as we move forward. They have the first-hand knowledge that can certainly help me and my team here in the department make the important decisions in order to keep them in certain areas. Like, we're speaking with staff in Labrador with respect to radiology. In order to maintain the service there, of course, we have to have those conversations. We're speaking with, you know, clinics in Central. We're dealing with the hospital staff in Corner Brook. All of these areas are important. It's not just in St. John's Metro. You made a point about certain staff wanting to work in certain places of the province. Well, it comes down to these key conversations that we need to have with our healthcare professionals. Most people want to be in Metro. That's where the heavy concentration of people live and where the most activity is. However, we have great work going on in the eastern parts of the province, in Central and Western, and in Labrador, of course. We have to have those conversations to make those connections. And with respect to different incentives, we can certainly do what we can to attract people in certain areas of the province, again, in these hard-to-fill areas. We need to have those conversations. We have to look at the investments that we have to offer, and then implementing the plan to not only to recoup but to retain as well.
8: It's hard to know how much longer this little windfall will be going on, but the province has been the beneficiary, if I can use that word, of the higher global oil prices. And there's been some surprise revenue coming into the coffers as a result of the dispute that's going on between America and Iran. What's your sense of where the health department ranks in terms of how the government wants to dole out the cash and put the infusion of money, if not into debt servicing, to at least bolster some departments in the short term?
11: No, that's a great question, Russell. And I do know that it's a priority of our premier. It's a priority of Minister Pardy, and of course mine here in Health and Community Services with respect to the funding that's needed. In budget 2026, we had an historic investment of $5.4 billion in health. $5.4 billion, that was an additional $370 million from the year before. Mm-hmm. That's there to support our people, our healthcare providers, and to make sure that we have better healthcare for every Newfoundland and Labradorian. So right now, the additional oil revenue that's coming in, certainly Minister Pardy has his finger on that, and we have those important conversations to see what else can we do to ensure that we provide good, solid healthcare to the people of our province. And of course, this is just year one of our mandate of 4 years. Having this additional $370 million this year certainly makes a difference as we move forward for recruitment and retention to improve our healthcare access for Newfoundlanders and Labradorians, and of course the infrastructure as well that we look at. It's all important. Minister Pardy and I will certainly continue having those conversations, and I'll certainly advocate for additional funding as we move forward. It's all important. We need to make investments to strengthen our healthcare. We need to strengthen our mental health services, and it's important for me as minister, and I'll be having those conversations with my team here in the department, and of course with Minister Pardy as we move forward.
6: It is 18 minutes now before 1 o'clock, and a news update. We will have some news on the House of Assembly and the formatting for next week. It's going to be some night work going on there. First, I'm going to be talking about food storage. And just when do you kind of say, oh, time to give this item the flick? Best before dates and all that kind of stuff. Jerry Lynn Mackey on the VOC at your VOCM Mornings reached out to Sylvain Charlebois, Agri-Food and Analytics Lab at Dalhousie University, to get his opinion on food storage and best before dates and when to kind of get rid of something.
12: Well, I mean, it depends who you are, I guess. It depends of your health and the health of your loved ones. The most important risk manager throughout the entire food supply chain is yourself. And of course, we do waste a lot of food throwing away perfectly safe food. If you can rely on your senses, smell, taste, and of course, sight, you can save a lot of money. If you are healthy, if you have a compromised immune system, I'd be extremely careful because there's lots of bacteria out there. You just can't, like Listeria, for example, you just can't see or even smell. And so you want to be extremely careful if you're battling a flu or something like that. You want to, you know, take a step back. But if you're perfectly fine, if you're healthy, you can basically take on the risks as much as you can.
13: It depends on your health. Number one, are there certain products that would be, you want to pay attention to it more closely? Like would dairy, would you want to watch that closer than say a loaf of bread?
12: Well, I would say anything that has to do with animal proteins, you want to be extremely careful. So dairy, meat products, you want to be careful as much as possible. And so look at the package date, look at the best before date. And if the package is not open, you can probably still stretch it out. If it is open, all bets are off, basically. You want to be extremely careful when you assess the safety of the product. But, I mean, packaging technologies nowadays are extremely efficient. You can, I've actually opened up a jug of yogurt 3 months after the best before date, and it was fine. It was perfectly fine. But sometimes you open up a jug of yogurt, and there's already signs of molding and things like that. So be extremely careful with animal proteins in particular.
13: Sylvain Charlebois of the Agri-Foods Analytics Lab, Dalhousie University, thank you so much for answering our Asking for a Friend.
6: And also very important to remember that when you're re-wrapping food, things like that, that air is the number one enemy. So if there's no air getting at it, that makes a big difference in how long you can continue storing, like, you know, some pieces of pizza or whatever it may be. 12:45 on this Thursday afternoon. I'm Brian Medore, and this is VOCM's Newfoundland and Labrador Today.

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9: 12 minutes now before 1 o'clock and a news update, and we'll have some news for you on the whole format for next week's debate on the MOU. Newly elected President Citizens Crime Prevention Association, Mal Pearl, says that shocking attack on her husband is what prompted her to get involved in positive action in the community. Bailey Rempel's husband was set upon by a group of young people November 2024, sending him to hospital with serious injuries. It was an incident that shattered the community's sense of security and led the city to develop a public safety plan. VOCM's Linda Swain speaks with Rempel about the work of the Citizens Crime Prevention Association in Mal Pearl.
10: Well, our work is mainly focused on what citizens can do every day sort of in the community. We roll out a variety of programs throughout the year, and it's really what each of our members brings forward, something that they think could help. A lot of it is focused on outreach to kids. So for instance, this year we have good behavior coupons that are rolling out, which is a really nice little program involving youth in our city. So what it is there's adults throughout the community that have these coupons. If they witness youth doing good behavior, going above and beyond for others, they are poised and ready to hand out coupons to any kids being seen doing good acts. We also have a whistle program where we are placing free whistles throughout businesses around Mount Pearl. And these are just for citizens to attach their keychains. They can take them on walks with them. And then that way, it will hopefully bring a little sense of safety. Should anything occur, you do three quick whistles, and they are loud, so somebody's going to hear you. But hopefully it's just something you never need to use, and it's just a little bit of safety for yourself.
11: And that was in direct response to some concerns about safety on the trailway system, because Mount Pearl has a very popular trailway system, as we know, and there have been a couple of incidents of late.
10: Yeah, there have been. And, you know, we, if you look at the numbers, there's people every day out walking the trails. So the odds are in your favor that everything will be fine, but it has made residents nervous. So we just sat down and looked at what could we do to help residents feel safer. And a whistle is something that's so easy to carry, and hopefully it brings a bit of peace for people that are going on these walks daily.
11: So what prompts a person to get involved in a crime prevention committee? Because I know a lot of us have been feeling a little less safe in our communities in recent years, and a lot of people feel rather helpless about it.
10: Yeah, I think each person comes to it for their own reasons. We have certainly noticed an uptick in volunteers joining the group, which to my mind speaks loads to how the general community is feeling, where the numbers have risen dramatically this past year. I know for myself, I joined after my husband was attacked. I started getting involved in local crime committees. So, you know, each person comes to it through their own way. But I think in general, everybody is seeing the problems facing our communities and they just want to help. They just want to get involved and make change somehow. And I think it's wonderful. To my mind, the only way to really address what we're facing is for community or individuals to care, government to care, RNC to care, for all of us to jump in and work together on this.
11: Do you find that taking some of these approaches, particularly in a positive light, helps?
10: I do think so. And I certainly think in regards to our youth, it's really important to provide a bit of intervention early on. And, you know, we have another program coming out involving trading cards and the RNC and regiment players. So I think having our RNC get out in the community and, you know, talk to the kids, get involved with the kids. When we do our Halloween safety programs, I think that helps. I think everything helps, right? We have to try something.
11: How has what's happened to your family changed you? Because one would think that, you know, something as extreme as that would lead people to become embittered or afraid or angry. But you seem to be channeling it in a different kind of way.
10: I think for myself, I'm a person of action, and I can't sit back and go, okay, this happened to my family and we're just going to move on. For me, I need to see change, and I have to get involved. I have to try and help, because I would hate for these attacks or these incidents to keep happening to other people. So I'm going to keep doing whatever it is I can do. And I was very lucky to find such a wonderful group in the Citizens Crime Prevention Association. They can help channel some of my energy.
9: And there's more on that story. You can go to VOCM.com for the news write-up on it. It is 6 minutes before a news update for 1 o'clock. So we have the Energy Minister and Government House Leader Lloyd Parrott holding a news conference this hour as we speak. Of course, next week marks the debate on the MOU, and they're kind of getting the details just how that is going to unfold. Looks like there is going to be some night work involved there for next week. We'll hear from event, but throughout the day, we'll hear from all three party leaders, but the Government House Leader is going to give us all the details. It's going to be an extended sitting pretty much each day as they try to get in the required number of hours, the amount of time, if you will, for over the 4 days, starting Monday and going right through Thursday, culminating with a vote on the MOU. We don't have the wording of the motion just yet. That'll be introduced in the House for next week. I suspect they're still working on the specifics of that. If you're into sports this afternoon, some baseball action on the go. Jays, they are not playing. They are idle today, tonight. NFL starts its first Thursday game. Played last night, Wednesday. I don't recall the NFL starting Wednesday before, but they did last night, and there is a game tonight. It is in Australia. That is an interesting backdrop for the NFL. well. We'll have news on that for you throughout the day as well, give you specific times and whatnot. Up next, though, we'll have the 1 o'clock newscast. I'm Brian Medore, and this has been the OCM at Noon.
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9: Bit of sun, bit of cloud at 1 o'clock, 13 degrees. Good afternoon. I'm Brian Madore. U.S. President Donald Trump trying to salvage the Republicans' midterm election hopes with a dubious pledge. Trump's nearly two-hour speech last night included a pledge to send every U.S. adult $5,000 if his party wins November's elections. Within an hour, U.S. Vice President J.D. Vance appeared to try to walk back from Trump's proposal. At least in part, he suggested the dividend payments would not go to the wealthy. Supreme Court of Newfoundland Labrador has sided with the City of St. John's in a dispute with the shops at Galway. VOCM's Sarah Strickland has the story.
0: The company applied to the city some 6 years ago to develop parcels of land in Danny Drive near Costco in Galway, which included a traffic impact assessment. That study proposed a traffic light which would permit traffic to turn left only on a flashing arrow. The city rejected that proposal and ordered the applicant to go with a more elaborate and costly structure, which resulted in an appeal to the appeal board. That agency upheld the city's decision, so the shops went to the Supreme Court on several grounds, including that the city does not have the authority to order construction of what amounts to a roundabout. Justice Philip Osborne rejected the company's arguments, concluding that the city does have jurisdiction on the traffic-related component of development applications. Justice Osborne also awarded the city costs. Sarah Strickland, VOCM, Local News Now.
9: Town of Lewisport has been gifted a piece of the World Trade Center ahead of the 25th anniversary of the terrorist attacks in New York. VOCM's Richard Duggan has that story.
21: The town was one of many to open their doors to stranded airline passengers when American airspace was shut down. Chief Rob Fudge and firefighter Stephen Cole were two of many people who answered the call when 38 aircraft were forced to land in Gander. According to a social media post by Lewisport Regional Fire Rescue, on Tuesday, the two firefighters were on hand to receive a framed piece of steel recovered from the rubble of the World Trade Center in New York. It was delivered by American paramedic and firefighter Garrett Shield, a board member of the group Pay It Forward 9/11. Lewisport Regional Fire Rescue says it was a very proud and emotional moment for the two members. Richard Duggan, VOCM, Local News Now.
9: Costco Canada recalling boxes of chicken breast chunks due to an undeclared allergen. Rossdale Meal Starters garlic chicken breast chunks have been recalled because they contain undeclared soy. The chicken was sold at Costco stores in August and September. A link to the affected products can be found at VOCM.com. The company behind Air Transat has secured another $250 million in emergency federal aid. The new financing from the Canada Enterprise Emergency Fund is in addition to the $150 million the travel company already received from the government. Air Transat is struggling with high fuel prices and has reported a third quarter loss of $106 million. An Empire company says it earned $233 million in his latest quarter. That's up from $212 million the same quarter last year. The grocery retailer, whose banners include Sobeys, Safeway, and Freshco, says the profit amounted to $1.04 per diluted share for the quarter ended August 1st. Sales for what was Empire's first quarter totaled $8.48 billion. That's up from $8.26 billion. 4 minutes after 1 o'clock, up next, your weather forecast.
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9: St. John's Metro, rest of the Avalon, Clarenville, clouding over today, winds 30 or so, high 17. Tonight, rain, winds 40. Friday, showers in the morning, sun in the afternoon, winds 50, high of 18, sunny and 16 on the weekend. Central Newfoundland, winds 30 and a high 17 today, but rain tonight, sunny and 19 tomorrow. There'll be a lot of ceremonies going on in central Newfoundland tomorrow for 9/11. Saturday, sunny 13, sunny 17 on Sunday. South coast, rain this afternoon with some fog. Rain fog tonight. Winds 50 or 60 all the way through. Things dry out tomorrow, but windy tomorrow night. West coast, southwest coast, northern peninsula. Rain, winds 40 today. Some showers, winds 40 tonight. Showers continue tomorrow morning, and then things improve. But showers back in the nighttime. Right now in Metro, mix of sun and cloud, temperature 13 degrees. Back with an update at 2 o'clock for VOCM News. I'm Brian Madore.
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0: One of my favorite days. The anticipation of Friday often is better than the Friday itself. I don't know about you, but sometimes by the time Friday rolls around, I am like a sloth on my couch. It's an effort to get my remote control, for instance. I need a bell so somebody can pie with my remote control. It's that kind of a Friday, I'm sure. For the weekend, though, lots to look forward to. We'll get into that throughout the show. I noticed we've been getting a number of notes that Lethbridge, Musgrave Town, Bloomfield, Bunyan's Cove area, all having this huge yard sale this weekend. It's the 50-kilometer yard sale, not 15, 50. So it's, you can just imagine how many yard sales are going to be on the go. And who doesn't love a great yard sale? You can head on over to Lethbridge Recreation, find out a little bit more on social media. They'll have maps available as well to find out where all the yard sales are. I think it's worth the drive to attend all the yard sales that are in the area. I think there's over 90 and counting. I mean, you know, you got to get something this weekend. So we'll tell you more about that. That's rain or shine this weekend for sure as well. Now, coming up in the show, we've got a few special giveaways. When you hear a Fleetwood Mac song, don't forget to give me a call. And if I award it to you, because it's just first person calls kind of thing, you will be winning a very special prize. We've been talking about it throughout the week, and that is the music of Fleetwood Mac by Candlelight coming to JAG Soundhouse on December 13th, and you could be there. So again, listen for Fleetwood Mac throughout the show, and remember our phone number, 709-273-5211. Also, something great that's happening the weekend, I get so excited with sort of the change in the seasons, but the Pumpkin Spice and Everything Nice Market is coming to the Jack Byrne Regional Sunday, September 13th. This Sunday, we're going to give away another family pass of four. And you can head on over to our socials, find our question. You can comment there, but I'd love to hear your voice. We'll get into the question as well in about 15 minutes time. So stick with us. We'll be back with your forecast in just a moment.
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4: For St. John's Metro, the rest of the Avalon and Clarenville, rain tonight, winds at 40 and a low of 13. For Friday, showers in the morning, sun in the afternoon, winds at 50 and a high of 18 degrees. For Central tonight, rain, winds at 50, Friday, sun and cloud and a high of 19. For the South Coast tonight, rain, fog, winds at 60. For Friday, cloudy, winds at 50, temperatures at 16 degrees. And for the West and Southwest Coast and the Northern Peninsula, tonight, showers, winds at 40 and a low of 12. Morning showers on Friday, temperatures at 12 as well. Right now it's mostly cloudy and 15 degrees in St. John's. 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
5: Thanks, Claudia. We're going to be talking about Kruger on the West Coast and some details now on its proposal for kind of a redevelopment, if you will, to revitalize the whole operation there in Cornerbrook. And the health minister talking about his first few weeks at the helm in the health department. 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
4: Thanks, Brian. And I noticed that Anna from VOCM is on location at Vogue. You have to go on over to VOCM Facebook. She's trying on all these glasses. Anna, for the record, I like the leopard print one.

0: and shout on your VigoCM. I'm Claudette, and Bill contacted our station to say that he had just found a set of Nissan keys on a bench on the road behind the Fountain Pond in Bowring Park. He says he's just going to leave them where he found them because he's assuming that the owner will retrace their route. So again, a set of Nissan keys on a bench on the road behind the Fountain Pond in Bowring Park. Might want to retrace your steps there, and hopefully you'll have a really great day finding your keys. It is 1:47, and today I promise that we'll have a new question of the day for a chance to win a family pass for four for Pumpkin Spice and Everything Nice Market. So excited because Milestone Promotions and Events, they always put off an amazing market. A lot of great vendors are going to be there. Over 150 local vendors at the Jack Byrne Arena this Sunday. So our question today for a chance to win a family pass of four is, if you could trade one weekend chore for a day at the Pumpkin Spice and Everything Nice Market, what would it be? If you're like me, you tend to, you know, play catch up on the weekends, and a lot of your weekends is not as brilliant as some folks might suggest on Facebook, right? You're probably home just playing catch up with all these different chores. So if you could trade one weekend chore for a day at this market, what would it be? 709-273-5211. Leave your contact information as usual. We usually do the draw announcement at about 3:40 in the afternoon.
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0: For St. John's Metro, the rest of the Avalon, and for Clarenville, rain tonight, winds at 40 and a low of 13. For Friday, showers in the morning, sun in the afternoon, winds at 50 and a high of 18. For Central tonight, rain, winds at 50. Friday, sun and cloud, and a high of 19 degrees. For the South Coast tonight, rain and fog. Friday, it's going to be cloudy, temperatures at 16 degrees. And for the West and Southwest Coast and the Northern Peninsula, showers tonight, a low of 12. Morning showers on Friday, and temperatures at about 12 degrees. Right now, still sitting at mostly cloudy skies and 15 degrees here in St. John's. 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
10: Thanks, Claudette. We're going to hear from the Citizens Crime Prevention Committee in Mount Pearl, what they're doing to try to keep people safe. It involves whistles. And also we're going to be taking a look, of course, at the weather forecast for tomorrow. A lot of outdoor activities on the go in relation to 9/11. And also Costco Canada recalling boxes of chicken breast chunks. We'll tell you which ones. All this and more coming up in VOCM News all the time, VOCM.com.
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1: Some sunshine, 15 degrees in VOCM Valley. Good afternoon, I'm Linda Swain. The provincial government has released the details of the special debate on the new Churchill Falls MOU. The House of Assembly will open next week from Monday to Thursday, and proceedings will begin at 10 in the morning and run through to 9 at night. The debate will happen in three blocks in the morning, afternoon, and evening. Question period will take place at 8:20 at night. Government House Leader Lloyd Parrott says a host of experts will be invited to the legislature to answer questions.
2: We will be bringing in people from the Newfoundland Hydro Board. We'll be bringing in a negotiating team. We will be bringing in the oversight panel. We will be bringing in the federal government, all of which will be there for questions. They've got time slots.
1: A list of experts and when they will be speaking will be released later today. Parrott outlines how the final day of debate will go.
2: So Thursday, people will have the opportunity, every individual in the House of Assembly will have a 10-minute time block to speak, and then the resolution will be brought to the floor after question period that evening.
1: The Supreme Court of Newfoundland and Labrador has sided with the City of St. John's in a dispute with the shops at Galway. Here's VOCM's Sarah Strickland.
3: The company applied to the city some 6 years ago to develop parcels of land in Danny Drive near Costco in Galway, which included a traffic impact assessment. That study proposed a traffic light which would permit traffic to turn left only on a flashing arrow. The city rejected that proposal and ordered the applicant to go with a more elaborate and costly structure, which resulted in an appeal to the appeal board. That agency upheld the city's decision, so the shops went to the Supreme Court on several grounds, including that the city does not have the authority to order construction of what amounts to a roundabout. Justice Philip Osborne rejected the company's arguments, concluding that the city does have jurisdiction on the traffic-related component of development applications. Justice Osborne also awarded the city costs. Sarah Strickland, VOCM, Local News Now.
1: The education minister says trying to bring class sizes down is an important issue to tackle, but what's more pressing is addressing complexities in the classroom. The Newfoundland and Labrador Teachers Union has long been advocating for government to address class size and composition. Paul Dinn says Newfoundland and Labrador actually has one of the lowest student-teacher ratios in the country. While getting class sizes right is a big issue, Dinn says there are other problems that also need to be addressed.
4: We may have the smallest ratio teacher to student ratio, but we also have some of the highest instances of complex classrooms. So, you know, looking at other supports in the classroom that can help teachers as well is another big issue that we struggle to deal with, and we're trying to come up with solutions there as well.
1: The health minister says government is looking at incentive programs and flexible workforce solutions to address staffing shortages in the healthcare system, particularly in rural and remote areas. The system is facing continued staffing difficulties in many areas, and despite years of trying to find solutions, challenges remain. Minister Jody Wall says it's a priority of government.
5: We have many areas in our province that are hard to fill regions. We have them in Labrador, we have them in Northern Peninsula, we have them throughout the province. So we are looking at different incentives. We're looking at strengthening our recruitment supports. We're looking at flexible workforce solutions. Like, we have to ensure that the people, that our professionals that are in healthcare, that we do what we can for them, and to make sure that we not only recruit but retain those that we have.
1: Your weather forecast is next.
6: Welcome back to school, everyone. I'm Dale Lamb, president of the NLTA. A new school year is a fresh start, so let's start the year off right. A safe, thriving school community depends on all of us. Teachers supporting safe classrooms, students treating each other with respect, and parents and guardians reinforcing those values at home. When we all commit to doing our part, we make our schools a safe space for everyone. Let's make it a great year.
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1: For St. John's Metro, the rest of the Avalon and Clarenville, rain tonight, winds about 40, a low near 13. Showers tomorrow morning with sun in the afternoon, westerly winds 50 and a high of 18. For central Newfoundland, rain tonight, winds about 50, a mix of sun and cloud tomorrow with winds at 40 and a high near 19. For the south coast, rain this evening, fog, winds about 60, cloudy tomorrow with winds at 50 and a temperature at 16 degrees. And for the west coast, southwest coast and northern peninsula, showers tonight, winds 40, a low near 12, cloudy with morning showers tomorrow, winds about 40 and a temperature steady at 12. 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

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VOCM.

Aretha Franklin, Freeway of Love on your VOCM. It is 2:18. I'm Claudette Barnes, and I get a little giddy talking about fall markets. I gotta say, it's one of life's sweet little pleasures I find in the fall, that were at least leading up to fall, that just kind of makes you feel all warm and fuzzy. It's just me. I think it's a lot of you, actually. A lot of you have been answering our question today for a chance to win family passes of four to Pumpkin Spice and Everything Nice Market, which is coming to the Jack Byrne Regional this Sunday from 10 a.m. to 5 p.m. You should see the vendors, over 150 of them. I can't get into every single thing that they're selling, but your best bet is to head on over to www.milestonepromotions.com for the full list. It is a great time and an important time to support local. So what better way to head on over to that market? So if you could trade one weekend chore for a day at the Pumpkin Spice and Everything Nice Market, what would it be? And do you know the most popular answer on social media so far happens to be housework? Aaron says housework 100%. Kathy says folding laundry and pack it away. And Crystal says cleaning my bathrooms and laundry. For me, I think it would have to be laundry. You know, out of sight, out of mind for me. I mean, there's just piles and piles of clothes waiting to be folded themselves, waiting to be, I never iron, but or steam. I have good intentions. What I like to do is just gather the mound on the weekend and throw it into my closet for out of sight, out of mind mentality. But anyway, that's another conversation for another day. So if you'd like to win a family pass of four, it's our final one for the 7th annual Pumpkin Spice and Everything Nice Market. Just answer that question. If you could trade one weekend chore for a day at the market, what would it be?

0: Family Pass of Four, it's our final one for the 7th annual Pumpkin Spice and Everything Nice Market. Just answer that question. If you could trade one weekend tour for a day at the market, what would it be? 709-273-5211. Good luck.
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0: For St. John's Metro, rest of the Avalon and Clarenville tonight, rain, winds at 40 and a low of 13. For Friday, showers in the morning, sun in the afternoon. It's going to be windy and a high of 18 degrees. For Central tonight, rain and windy. Friday, sun and cloud and a high of 19. For the South Coast tonight, rain and windy and some fog. Friday, cloudy. It's going to be windy and 16 degrees. For the West and Southwest Coast and the Northern Peninsula, showers tonight, a low of 12. Some morning showers on Friday. And temperatures at about 12 degrees. Right now, still mostly cloudy and still about 15 degrees in St. John's. 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
7: Thanks, Claudette. We're going to have an update now on that spat between developers at Galway and City of St. John's over a development application. And also, we have a ruling from the Supreme Court on that. And Town of Lewisport has been gifted a piece of the World Trade Center. All this and more coming up in VOCM News all the time, VOCM.com.
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0: Billy Joel. We didn't start the fire on your VOCM. What a talent. And you know, you never know what somebody is going through. He says brain surgery has improved his health. Let's hear it from his own words.
1: I noticed that my balance was not good. I have this sense of like being on a boat, like it's this rocking motion. I wasn't steady on my feet. I didn't know why that was. I went to meet with a neurologist, and I was diagnosed with having something called normal pressure hydrocephalus, which they used to call water on the brain. Nobody's really sure what causes it. They're able to diagnose it. I heard this, and I said, oh, well, what does that mean? Well, you know, it could be progressive. It could get worse. What we recommend is that you implant a shunt in your brain. I said, well, what does that entail? Well, we drill a hole through your skull and we stick a shunt inside your brain. I said, nah, I think I'll pass on that. I didn't want to do that. Then I read up on it and I realized it can help improve your balance. It can help your memory. You know, I don't want to lose my marbles. It's hard to tell what's age and what's a condition. So I agreed to do the shunt, and I had a surgery and they implanted a shunt in my brain, and it actually improved things. My memory got better, my balance got a little better, my ability to function was better. And I realized, and the doctors told me this, because of my job, which is playing rock and roll music very loud, that it was giving me something like a concussion every time I did a show. It was causing damage to my brain nerves. And I could be losing more brain cells the more I played, the more shows I did. And I realized that means I shouldn't be doing this right now. I got to improve. They don't want me to stress too much. So I'm doing physical therapy. I'm doing whatever it is they tell me to do because I don't want to lose it.
0: Billy Joel talking about the latest on his health. He said brain surgery has improved his health. Doctors implanted a shunt in his brain to help treat his normal pressure hydrocephalus. He's a 77-year-old singer who says the procedure has improved his balance, memory, and overall ability to function after the condition forced him to cancel concerts. But as he, in his own words, he says, I'm not going anywhere. I'm here. I'm still here. And he is doing okay. And that is pretty good news. We'll be back in just a moment.
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0: For St. John's Metro, rest of the Avalon and Clarenville tonight, rain, winds at 40 and a low of 13. For Friday, showers in the morning, sun in the afternoon, winds at 50 and a high of 18 degrees. For Central tonight, rain, winds at 50, sun and cloud for Friday and a high of 19. For the South Coast tonight, rain, fog, winds at 60. Friday, cloudy, winds at 50, temperatures at 16. And for the West and Southwest Coast and the Northern Peninsula, tonight showers and a low of 12. For Friday, morning showers and temperatures at 12 degrees. Right now it's mostly cloudy and 15 degrees currently in St. John's. Time to check in now with our VOCM newsroom ahead of the 3 o'clock news with VOCM's Brian Madure. Brian's going to let us know some of the headlines that they've been working on throughout the afternoon.
13: Thanks, Claudette. Costco recalling some chicken products. Tell you which ones they are. And the company behind Air Transat has secured another $250 million in emergency federal aid. That's on top of $150 million just not long ago. All this and more coming up in VOCM News. 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
1: 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Open Tuesday to Sunday and home to amazing Chinese lunch and supper buffets.
2: Mainly cloudy in Metro, no wind to speak of. Temperature at 15 degrees. Good afternoon. I'm Brian Madore. Provincial government has released details of that special debate on the new Churchill Falls MOU. House of Assembly going to be open next week from Monday to Thursday. Proceedings going to begin 10 o'clock in the morning and run right through to 9 o'clock at night. That debate will happen in blocks in the morning, afternoon, and evening. Question period going to take place at 8:20 at night. Government House Leader Lloyd Parrott says a host of experts will be invited to the legislature to answer questions.
3: We will be bringing in people from the Newfoundland Hydro Board. We'll be bringing in a negotiating team. We will be bringing in the oversight panel. We will be bringing in the federal government, all of which will be there for questions. They've got time slots.
2: List of experts and when they'll be speaking will be released later today. Parrott outlines just how the final day of the debate will go.
3: So Thursday, people will have the opportunity, every individual in the House of Assembly will have a 10-minute time block to speak, and then the resolution will be brought to the floor after question period that evening.
2: Supreme Court of Newfoundland and Labrador has sided with the City of St. John's in a dispute with the shops at Galway. VOCM's Sarah Strickland on that.
4: The company applied to the city some 6 years ago to develop parcels of land in Danny Drive near Costco in Galway, which included a traffic impact assessment. That study proposed a traffic light which would permit traffic to turn left only on a flashing arrow. The city rejected that proposal and ordered the applicant to go with a more elaborate and costly structure, which resulted in an appeal to the appeal board. That agency upheld the city's decision, so the shops went to the Supreme Court on several grounds, including that the city does not have the authority to order construction of what amounts to a roundabout. Justice Philip Osborne rejected the company's arguments, concluding that the city does have jurisdiction on the traffic-related component of development applications. Justice Osborne also awarded the city costs. Sarah Strickland, VOCM, Local News Now.
2: Town of Lewisport has been gifted a piece of the World Trade Center ahead of the 25th anniversary of the terrorist attacks in New York. VOCM's Richard Duggan.
5: The town was one of many to open their doors to stranded airline passengers when American airspace was shut down. Chief Rob Fudge and firefighter Stephen Cole were two of many people who answered the call when 38 aircraft were forced to land in Gander. According to a social media post by Lewisport Regional Fire Rescue, on Tuesday, the two firefighters were on hand to receive a framed piece of steel recovered from the rubble of the World Trade Center in New York. It was delivered by American paramedic and firefighter Garrett Shield, a board member of the group Pay It Forward 9/11. Lewisport Regional Fire Rescue says it was a very proud and emotional moment for the two members. Richard Duggan, VOCM, Local News Now.
2: In Costco, Canada, recalling boxes of chicken breast chunks due to an undeclared allergen. Rossdale Meal Starters garlic chicken breast chunks have been recalled because they contain undeclared soy. Chicken was sold at Costco stores in August and September. It is 4 minutes after 3 o'clock. Up next, your weather forecast.
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2: St. John's right through to Clarenville. Rain tonight, winds 40, the low 13. Showers to start the day Friday morning, but sun takes over in the afternoon. Westerlies 50, high of 18. Sunny and 16 on the weekend. Central rain, winds 50 tonight, but sunny and 19 on Friday. Sunny and 13 for Saturday. South coast, rain and fog tonight. Things dry out tomorrow, winds 50. Friday night, a little bit windy, sunny, and 15 on Saturday. In the West Coast, Southwest Coast, Northern Peninsula, showers, winds 40 tonight. Cloudy on Friday, morning showers, winds 40, and a temperature of 12. Things improve on the weekend. Right now, Metro, we have mainly cloudy skies, no wind to speak of, and temperature is at 15 degrees. Back with an update at 4 o'clock for VOCM News. I'm Brian Madore.
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Greg Kine Band and the breakup song on your VOCM. Well, earlier, way back, we played a song, and I know that because judging by the way the phones lit up that you knew that it was Fleetwood Mac song, Secondhand News. And you know who knew that and called in right away? Jerry Mahoney. And Jerry is going to be attending the Music of Fleetwood Mac by Candlelight coming to the Jag Soundhouse on December 13th. It is going to be amazing. If you missed the interview with Jerry Lynn Mac and Sean Basha from the Jag Soundhouse, well, he described it as hundreds and hundreds of candles lit for this magnificent performance. It's going to be something that you're going to be thinking about for years gone by if you haven't been to such a particular kind of concert. So you can get more information on that at jagsoundhouse.ca. And again, congratulations to Jerry Mahoney. It is 3:19, and a lot of people are thinking about tomorrow because it is a particular occasion that has been on the minds and hearts of so many people, not only in Newfoundland, but around the world. The 25th anniversary of the 911. It's a commemorative service that's taking place tomorrow at the Steele Community Center on Airport Boulevard in Gander. Now, the ceremony is going to begin at 2, but because the service will be broadcast live, everybody attending is asked to be seated by 1:35 exactly tomorrow. You are asked to plan to arrive early because you will have to go through security screening before entering the venue. Your bags and personal items may also be inspected, so it's highly recommended that you only bring what you need to pack light if you're going to this 25th anniversary commemorative service. Now, they will be providing translation services available as well, and all the details of this, because you can get that through the mobile devices that you have on your person. You can get all the more information on this by checking out the social media channels, for instance, for the town of Gander, as the world will report.

0: results of this, but you can get that through the mobile devices that you have on your person. You can get all the more information on this by checking out the social media channels, for instance, for the town of Gander, as the world will remembering the 9/11 anniversary, 25 years since it happened. I remember when myself and Brian O'Connell went over there for the 10th anniversary. I just don't know where time has flown by. But again, we'll keep an eye on any of the developments that come from this particular commemorative service again, which will be taking place at 2 o'clock in Gander tomorrow. We'll be back in just a moment with your forecast.
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0: For St. John's Metro, rest of the Avalon and Clarenville, rain tonight, a low of 13 for Friday, showers in the morning, although it should be nice in the afternoon with some sun. Winds at 50 and a high of 18 degrees for Central tonight. Rain, winds at 50. Friday, sun and cloud and a high of 19. For the South Coast tonight, rain and fog, winds at 60. For Friday, cloudy, winds at 50 and temperatures at 16 degrees. For the West and Southwest Coast and the Northern Peninsula, showers tonight and a low of 12 for Friday, cloudy with morning showers and temperatures at about 12 degrees. Right now it's mostly cloudy still and 15 degrees. Haven't bunched at all during the afternoon. Turning our attention now to our VOCM newsroom to find out a little bit about what they're working on for us today. Let's check in with Brian Madure.
10: Thanks, Claudette. We're going to be talking about Kruger on the West Coast and some details now on its proposal for kind of a redevelopment, if you will, to revitalize the

0: whole operation there in Corner Brook. And the health minister talking about his first few weeks at the helm in the health department. 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
1: Thanks, Brian. And it is the final call for today for our pumpkin spice and everything nice market. We're giving away our final pass, a family pass of four. The weekend is when it's coming up, Sunday, September 13th at Jackburn Regional. 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

0: Duran Duran, Hungry Like the Wolf on your VigoCM. I'm starved. Especially when I look at the long, long list of items that you're going to be able to get at the Pumpkin Spice and Everything Nice Market on Sunday at the Jack Byrne Regional. We're talking jams and cupcakes and fudge and baked goods and ice cream and many, many more things. Oh, the list of vendors goes on and on. There's over 170 tables. Definitely something for everyone this weekend. So it's the 7th annual Pumpkin Spice and Everything Nice Market, and this is the time to shop local. With that in mind, I know Gord Delaney coming up on the Tim Power Show tomorrow afternoon around 4:50. He's going to tell us everything that we need to know about the market. But for a chance to win our final family pass of four, I asked you earlier on if you could trade one weekend chore for a day at the Pumpkin Spice and Everything Nice Market, what would it be? A lot of great answers on social media. Well, judging by the answers, none of us really like chores at all, but we tend to spend our weekends doing them. Brenda says, Saturday cooking supper. After all week of cooking, it's one day I love not cooking. Vicky says, dealing with dog fur, constantly vacuuming, swiffering and swiffing. And our winner today is Sarah Elizabeth, who says, cleaning bathrooms. Boy, Mom, the struggle is real. Get it. All right, so Sarah will be in touch with you on how to pick up your passes. Thank you to everybody for playing once more. The Pumpkin Spice and Everything Nice Market. You can get all the details at milestonepromotions.com.
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0: For St. John's Metro, rest of the Avalon and Clarenville, yep, rain tonight. Winds at 40 and a low of 13. More showers tomorrow morning, but sunshine in the afternoon. Westerlies at 50 and a high of 18 degrees. For Central tonight, rain, winds at 50. Sun and cloud tomorrow, though, with a high of 19 degrees. For the South Coast tonight, rain and fog, winds at 60. For Friday, cloudy, winds at 50 and temperatures at 16 degrees. For the West and Southwest Coast and the Northern Peninsula tonight, showers and a low of 12. Friday, some morning showers and temperatures at about 12 degrees. Well, we haven't budged. Still mostly cloudy in St. John's and still currently 15 degrees. Well, it's our final check-in of the afternoon ahead of the Tim Power Show. VOCM's Brian Madure standing by now to give us a lowdown on some of the headlines they've been working on all afternoon long ahead of the 4 o'clock newscast.
11: Thanks, Claudette. We're going to hear from the Citizens Crime Prevention Committee in Mount Pearl, what they're doing to try to keep people safe. It involves whistles. And also, we're going to be taking a look, of course, at the weather forecast for tomorrow. A lot of outdoor activities on the go in relation to 9/11. And also, Costco Canada recalling boxes of chicken breast chunks. We'll tell you which ones. All this and more coming up in VOCM News all the time, VOCM.com.
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1: At 4 o'clock, we have cloudy skies, temperature at 15 degrees, and not much wind. Brian Mador, VOCM News. Provincial government has released details of that special debate on the new Churchill Falls MOU. House of Assembly will be open next week, Monday to Thursday. Proceedings begin at 10 in the morning and run through to 9 at night. The debate will happen in blocks in the morning, afternoon, and evening, and question period takes place 20 after 8 at night. Government House Leader Lloyd Parrott says a host of experts will be invited to the legislature to answer questions.
2: We will be bringing in people from the Newfoundland Hydro Board. We'll be bringing in a negotiating team. We will be bringing in the oversight panel. We will be bringing in the federal government, all of which will be there for questions. They've got time slots.
1: Supreme Court of Newfoundland and Labrador has sided with the City of St. John's in a dispute with the shops at Galway. VOCM's Sarah Strickland has the story.
3: The company applied to the city some 6 years ago to develop parcels of land in Danny Drive near Costco in Galway, which included a traffic impact assessment. That study proposed a traffic light which would permit traffic to turn left only on a flashing arrow. The city rejected that proposal and ordered the applicant to go with a more elaborate and costly structure, which resulted in an appeal to the appeal board. That agency upheld the city's decision, so the shops went to the Supreme Court on several grounds, including that the city does not have the authority to order construction of what amounts to a roundabout. Justice Philip Osborne rejected the company's arguments, concluding that the city does have jurisdiction on the traffic-related component of development applications. Justice Osborne also awarded the city costs. Sarah Strickland, VOCM, Local News Now.
1: Town of Lewisport has been gifted a piece of the World Trade Center ahead of the 25th anniversary of the terrorist attacks in New York. VOCM's Richard Duggan on that.
4: The town was one of many to open their doors to stranded airline passengers when American airspace was shut down. Chief Rob Fudge and firefighter Stephen Cole were two of many people who answered the call when 38 aircraft were forced to land in Gander. According to a social media post by Lewisport Regional Fire Rescue, on Tuesday, the two firefighters were on hand to receive a framed piece of steel recovered from the rubble of the World Trade Center in New York. It was delivered by American paramedic and firefighter Garrett Shield, a board member of the group Pay It Forward 9/11. Lewisport Regional Fire Rescue says it was a very proud and emotional moment for the two members. Richard Duggan, VOCM, Local News Now.
1: 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Up next, your weather forecast.
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1: St. John's Metro, rest of the Avalon, Clarenville, rain tonight, winds 40, the low 13, showers to start the day tomorrow, but sun takes over in the afternoon, westerlies 50, and a pleasant high of 18, sunny and 16 all weekend. Central Newfoundland, rain, winds 50 tonight, sunny and 19 tomorrow, sunny 13 on Saturday. South Coast, rain, fog tonight, winds pick up to 60, everything dries out tomorrow, winds 50, temperature 16, Saturday, sunny and 15. West Coast, Southwest Coast, Northern Peninsula, showers, winds 40 tonight, cloudy on Friday, some showers to start the day, winds 40 and temperature at 12, showers Friday night, things improve on the weekend. Goose Bay, showers in 12 tonight, showers on Friday, but single-digit temperatures in the afternoon, sunny in 13 on Saturday. Lab West, showers, winds 40 tonight and tomorrow. Things improve Saturday with sunshine and 17 degrees. And the North Coast, rain, winds 40 tonight, rain, winds 50 on Friday. Things improve on the weekend. Right now in Metro, we have mainly cloudy skies and temperature 15 degrees. Back with the next major newscast, 5 o'clock. I'm Brian Medore.
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7: Hello, everybody. Thursday, September 10th. I was just thinking, given the significance of tomorrow, do you remember what you were doing 25 years ago today, if you were alive? I certainly do not, but I remember about 8:30-ish Eastern time on the 11th, and as the eyes of the world turn to Gander, as they should tomorrow, and all the other wonderful communities that lend support to distressed passengers on that day. We'll focus a little bit on that later on in the show. We're going to have, in fact, the president of the Muslim Association of Newfoundland and Labrador join us to talk about how it was for him and people in his community on that day and thereafter, given how the use inappropriately of the Muslim religion was invoked by many as rationale, again, inaccurately, for attacks on 9/11. But we'll talk more about that later on in the show. I will just say on 9/11 and the 25th anniversary, certainly getting lots of calls from people around the country who are looking for people to talk about it and what it meant, particularly in Newfoundland and Labrador, and that is important to see. I heard this morning a very good commentary by Bell Media host Bill Carroll. Many of you may know of Bill's name. He's well known in Central Canada. He was also a broadcaster in Los Angeles for a long period of time, and he was focusing on the visit of the American ambassador to Gander tomorrow, and as we have well discussed on the show, that is coming with a lot of controversy, but as Mayor Farwell and the people of Gander have said, let tomorrow be about people to people and the support that was provided on that day. Bill Carroll was making the point it's hard to reconcile the ambassador going there given the certain circumstances we find ourselves in. He offered the same advice as Mayor Farwell did, that let's make sure that we take the high road, and hope that perhaps the American ambassador would learn something from his trip. I think that is our overwhelming hope as we step into that anniversary tomorrow. And a shout out to David Cochran, who will be hosting the event tomorrow in Gander. That is a great honor and a privilege to do so. And we'll talk more about 9/11 as the show goes on. But let us dive into a bit more of where we were yesterday to start before I bring my first guest on. And that is the actual debate, not a debate about a debate, but the debate around the Churchill Falls and Gull Island Agreement that was signed by the Wakeham government. As you heard Brian mention in the news, we now have details. The government has provided a news release. They're going to provide more information, apparently, on specific names of speakers who will be there. But as Brian said in the news, we understand there will be 4 days from Monday to Thursday. The proceedings will begin at 10 a.m. and end at 9 p.m. at night. Each day at 8:20 p.m. there will be a question period. In the other blocks of time, 10 to noon, 1 to 5, and 6 to 9, there will be the more traditional debate that we expect in the House of Assembly. Here is what we understand, and this is from the government news release. This is what I'm quoting right now. Members will have access to representatives of the negotiation team, independent commercial advisors, financial experts, representatives of Newfoundland Labrador Hydro Board, chair of the Oversight Committee, a senior official not named at this point from Natural Resources Canada, a federal member of parliament, also not named, who will address House matters related to the the federal government's commitment under the agreement. The debate apparently will begin with opening remarks from the leaders of all parties, then the Minister of Energy and Mines, and the opposition third-party critics for that portfolio, as well as the independent member of the Humber Bay of Humber Bay of Islands to speak on the proposed resolution, Eddie Joyce. Then, this is the stuff that that will be interesting to watch and whether and to see whether or not it will satisfy you and satisfy the opposition. What is this? It will be followed by more than 19 hours, according to the government's press release, allocated to members to question the experts directly. They go on to say responses from these experts will not be restricted by speaking time limits, allowing members to pursue detailed lines of questioning and ask follow-up questions and seek clarification on issues important to the people of the province. So again, the government saying 19 hours allocated for members to question the expert guests directly, and time limits won't be applied to the response from the experts, and there will be follow-up questions. Government then goes on to say, in addition to the inviting questioning the experts over 3 days, it says every member of the House will receive a dedicated 10-minute period for closing remarks on the final day of debate. That is more than we knew yesterday. I do not know if that satisfies you, the listener, or if it satisfies the opposition, but that is where we currently stand. It seems that if you're going to take this in, you'll certainly be able to hear a lot. I don't know how substantive the conversations will be or the answers will be, but that is where we are now. We will continue to follow the debate as it starts next week. All right. Let me go to my first guest. In Stephenville, there's a lot of debate, discussion, perhaps hope around Stephenville Airport. Last night, 250 people showed up to hear to an open house to hear the new owners of the Stephenville Airport talk about what they were hoping for there and to get feedback from the audience as to what they were hoping for. The airport, of course, is now owned by an entity linked to Calgary-based private equity firm BTG Capital. They acquired the airport almost earlier this year. The top priority of the owners apparently is to recertify the facility as a Transport Canada recognized airport. Andy Gibbons represents the ownership group. He joins us today. Andy, as many of you will know, also very involved over the years, no longer with WestJet. Andy, Stephenville, what is the hope? What are the hope and aspirations of your ownership group?
8: Hey Tim, great to be with you. Thanks for having me on.
7: Great.
8: A few things. You mentioned the open sessions we had last week in Stephenville. So, for 250 members of the community came out, and the purpose of those sessions, Tim, just to let you know, was not to present a big plan, not to outline some grand vision, was to actually just sit and listen to what the community had to say, what they want to see, the interest level that they have in the facility. Because as your listeners know, there have been major ups and major downs in Stephenville with respect to that airport. So we want to get it right. So our ambition for the airport is not super complicated. Basically, we see it as a place of great geography. It's got a great runway. It's got one of the largest runways in the world. It's got proximity to a port, which many airports do not have. So there's some strategic elements about it that make it a suitable home for transportation, logistics, aerospace, heavy machinery, military uses, and yes, you know, commercial flights and commercial aircraft. So we see it as a more of a multi-use asset for the region and for the country and the city, as we do a place where flights may come and go. So it really is more than that, and that's the reason the ownership group purchased it, and that's why we're invested in it.
7: Andy, it seems from the reporting that I've seen that a lot of the local people who were there obviously are interested, it seems, primarily in getting commercial flights there. You were in that business. How difficult or easy is that to do?
8: It's not easy. Airlines shop for know, the most profitable routes where they're going to make their yield, as they say. And it's going to take a really good business plan. It's going to take an airline to take a chance on Stephenville. It's been about 6 years since the last flight took off, which was a PAL Airlines flight to St. John's. So it's been a long time. And we have to demonstrate confidence, and we have to give them confidence that they can make money, and that the community is going to support it. So it's not easy. It's not going to be easy. It's been a while. But I think the ownership group has assembled a really good team of people who have a national perspective. So again, Tim, there's this mix between, you know, the community wants flights, rightly so. But we believe the asset's going to be so much more than that. And that is a key piece, if people naturally want that. But our ambition is more than that. It is national and regional in scope.
9: As we all know, and certainly Newfoundlanders are hearing that more often in Newfoundland and Labrador, that there are opportunities in the defense space because of the very tumultuous world in which we live. If it's been 6 years, Andy, since there's been a commercial flight coming out of Stephenville or landing in Stephenville, it's been a hell of a lot longer since there's been military activity there. When you look at defense options, what can you tell us about what you might be looking at or hoping to utilize the airport for?
8: Yeah, and this is something we want to work with the Premier on and the federal government on. So, as you know, Tim, the federal government has a new defense and industrial strategy, and part of that is to build capacity, basically building capacity. So what would that look like for Stephenville? That could be maintenance for military aircraft. It could be a logistics stop. It could be a fueling stop. It could be where they house aircraft. There's lots of different opportunities here, but we have to ensure that we're plugged into the provincial government's overall work to make sure that Newfoundland and Labrador is playing its part in the overall national strategy around the north, around sovereignty, around proximity to Europe. So it could be everything from refueling to light maintenance, to actually housing aircraft. So those conversations have to begin with the provincial government, and definitely we're going to be, you know, working in Ottawa and raising our hand to say what role can Stephenville play in the national ambition. So that is something we're going to be focused on.
9: To get two last questions for you, and the first is this one. How long a road to get recertified by Transport Canada to move from, I think the current classification is as an aerodrome, back to being an airport? How long there, Andy?
8: I don't want to say, you know, because it is a certification process, and it's under pretty strict regulations, which it should be, by the way. I don't want to say, I mean, we'd like to have something like that completed in 2027. Early on in 2027 would be preferable, but we don't want to put too much pressure on the government. We want to get things right with this facility, and we want to get properly set up for success. So we're going to work with the regulator, work with Transport Canada to do that. It was certified previously, so it's not like this airport fell out of the sky. So, you know, we don't anticipate major issues here, but it is going to be a process.
9: And the question I'm sure you're encountering frequently, because you've dealt with Newfoundlanders and Labradorians for a long time with different hats on, why should Newfoundlanders and Labradorians believe or trust you guys that you are interested in doing something here? The last owner probably left a sour taste in the mouths of the people of Stephenville. Why should they trust you?
8: Yeah, I mean, in the town hall, Tim, you know, we understand we have to earn credibility here, and we understand that there's been ups and downs, and I think the town halls actually went a long way to showing that. So it's going to just take that continued demonstration of community commitment, the relationship with the mayor, First Nations, everyone involved. So I think that step-by-step professionalism, one, and then two, the nature of the ownership group that we've assembled. You know, the group and the board have expertise in all of these key industries from a national and global perspective. So bringing that knowledge and that experience to Stephenville,
10: I can't help but think people are going to gradually build confidence and we're going to have credibility with the community and with our stakeholders. So we understand what has happened in the past, and that's why we're taking the steps we're taking to earn and build that trust. So we totally get it. I've heard it loud and clear a million times. But also, even though there haven't been good experiences, Tim, the community really showed up last week and really said to us, we want this to work. We want you to do well here. And as many times as I've gotten the question, what are you going to do and why should we trust you? I've also gotten the comment, which is, what can we do to help you? How can we support you? How can we demonstrate to airlines that they should make this place work and to different companies? So, you know, it's been a bit of everything, but at the root of it, Tim, is a pretty strong shared desire to get it right. So we're going to tap into that and just continue to do the work.
9: All right. Well, we will be watching. I appreciate your time today, Andy. Thanks for joining us.
10: Look forward to you visiting Stephenville Airport, Tim.
9: If I can land there, Andy, I will. Teasing. All right, my friend. Good to talk to you. Take care. All right. That is Andy Gibbons. He is representing the new ownership group of Stephenville Airport. When we come back, our friend Dr. Luke Ashworth. How's Mark Carney doing in positioning Canada given all of the tariff tumult? Luke will give us his opinion when we come back.
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0: 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Luke will give us his opinion when we come back.
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0: Just before I bring Luke Ashworth on, I just love this headline from CNN. And this is from 9 hours ago. From pony fur to bamboo furniture, Trump's trade war with Canada is getting even weirder. And if you were up late last night or early this morning, you would have seen the president go on a whole rant about Niagara Falls and what he was going to do there. Anyway, we'll try not to get distracted by the ramblings of the president and focus instead on how Mark Carney and Canada are doing as they try and reposition the country in a more secure economic footing or minimize damage that is currently occurring. And delighted to have our friend Dr. Luke Ashworth back. Luke, yeah, you can talk about the midnight ramblings if you want, but it's sadly entertaining, but it reflects a real concern I think many of us have about the well-being of American leadership. But let's start with Mark Carney. The Prime Minister brought in the retaliatory tariffs he talked about bringing in on Tuesday. The President brought forward counter tariffs to the counter tariffs yesterday. Having looked at the analysis of the American response and the Canadian approach, both sets of tariffs actually seem to be very specific, and there will be certain industries and sectors that will hurt, but they're not going to obliterate the economy. So it looks like there's a bit of strategy in there. On the tariff side, how is Carney's response going from your perspective?
8: Yeah, well, that's a good question. I mean, it's sort of targeted. Hasn't gone for the nuclear option, export tariffs, for example, on energy or something like that. Deliberately kind of copying, doing the tit for tat with roughly around the same amount of money. So, I mean, it's kind of actually what we would have expected from the old days of trade disputes, AKA just a couple of years back, where that's exactly what you would do if there was a trade dispute. You kind of match tit for tat as a bargaining chip towards taking the other side, getting the other side to come back to the table. So, Carney is playing it I

0: I hate to call it old school because it's, it's the way we used to deal with trade. But yes, and you know, he has he laid it out, I think, quite well in his 15 minutes video from was it 2 days ago? The so-called kind of three-prong response from Canada. The matching tariffs and support for those affected by the tariffs, and then the more sort of individual boycotts at home of you know, buying Canadian and travelling within Canada. So you know, this is that's the old school response.
1: The old school. Well, good to see there's some old school in all of this, because it's a little bit more understandable. Now, Carney's doing two interesting things next week. He's meeting with his cabinet now in Alberta. We talked about that yesterday. But he is holding an investment summit in Toronto next week, and he has what's called a deal book, and it's all in the Globe and Mail for people who are interested in. There's 160 projects, he says, people may be interested in. He's bringing in investors from all around the world, including the United States, private sector investors. And then he's going to Brussels to speak at the EU, at the State of the EU address. He's State of the Union for the EU. He's going to be there. The press heading into this meeting in the EU, the speech in the EU, says he's going to continue to look to build an even more intertwined trading relationship with the European Union. You can take them together or you can break them apart, but how are these as chessboard moves as he tries to manage Trump and continue to make sure that the Canadian economy hums?
0: Yeah, well, I mean, they make sense in terms of, again, his stress on diversification. I mean, there is also a caveat to that and to all of these moves. Yes, they make sense in terms of getting in foreign direct investment, and you know, they're very bullish on the government on this foreign direct investment about kind of increasing trade with China, with the European Union. The only sort of fly in the ointment on this one is, and it comes back actually to the whole debates about Brexit, because this was something that cropped up in the British debates at the time. Brexiteers saying, well, look, so what if we lose the trade with the EU? We'll trade with the rest of the world. But of course, there is the kind of annoying point that trade is easier when you're geographically close. So yes, you know, you can diversify, you can do more trade with China, you can do more trade with places that are far away, but it is easier and cheaper to do trade close by. So you know, in that sense, the diversification, I'd say, makes sense. But at the same time, there is that kind of countervailing factor, and in fact, even Carney kind of made reference to this in his speech. You know, that this, the expanding trade with the US in the past was kind of, you know, the easy route, and it remains the easy route.
1: Last one for you. You see a lot of international press. You do it as part of your work. You look at what's being said around the world. There does seem to be a narrative coming out of Western Europe that Mark Carney is emerging as the leader of the anti-Trump forces, in as much as he's pushing back. There's a lot of criticism domestically in places like Britain and elsewhere that all of Europe just folded so they could keep up their economic relationships with the U.S., even with the tariffs that are in play. What do you make of how Europe is looking at Mark Carney, and does that, you know, does that create leverage for Canada elsewhere, or is it false praise? Your take on that?
0: Yeah, I mean, that's a good point. I think the attitudes to Carney and to Canada are extremely positive. I mean, I think it's very easy to say that you know, Canada's standing up to Trump. You know, why aren't the Europeans doing more and so forth? But I think, you know, that you mustn't kind of confuse the rhetoric with things that are being done. Yes. So in that sense, things like the defense procurement in Europe, SAFE, which of course Canada was brought into and you know could be quite lucrative to Canada. There are other kind of links that are being developed with Canada, you know, even cultural ones like, for example, membership of the Eurovision Song Contest of Eurovision.
1: Yes, that's right.
0: In some respects, okay, you know, that's kind of small beer, but I think the signals that these kind of links are sending are actually very, very, very powerful. You know, I think there is very much a sort of an embryo of that kind of middle power alliance that Carney has pushed in a number of speeches, kind of emerging. Whether or not, you know, it'll stay the course is another question. But the fact is, you know, that there are, you know, real changes being made in Canada, in Western Europe, and also with other American allies, particularly Australia.
1: Yeah, it is a truly fascinating place, the global environment now, and who's aligning
0: all
1: with who. All bets are off.
0: Exactly.
1: How long will it last? The global economy is being reconstituted, and we're all just trying to keep our heads above water. Luke, appreciate the time. Good to talk to you. We'll be talking again soon.
0: Yeah, no problem.
1: All right, that's Dr. Luke Ashworth from Memorial University, professor of international politics. When we come back, we're going to talk to Haseen Khan, the president of the Muslim Association of Newfoundland and Labrador. Back with that momentarily.
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1: As we recognize the 25th anniversary of 9/11, we've been talking to different people who've been impacted or were impacted differently by what happened 25 years ago today. And certainly a broad swath of Muslims in Newfoundland and Labrador, across Canada, across the globe, were impacted by the 9/11 terrorist attacks. Quoting my next guest, and this is what we're going to dig into, he said these perpetrators, and he's talking about the 9/11 terrorists, associated themselves with Islamic faith and created lots of anxiety and fear among Muslims and, unfortunately, the entire community. Those words are the words of Haseen Khan. Haseen is the president of the Muslim Association of Newfoundland and Labrador. Haseen, talk to us about that, and as you tomorrow, and as it relates to the 25th anniversary tomorrow, where we've been, what you're feeling, and how people in your community are doing.
8: Thanks, Tim, for having me on your program. First and always, our hearts remain with the victims of 9/11 and their families. It was an unfortunate and unprecedented tragedies in human history. There is no place for this type of evil act in a civilized world. Although 25 years have passed, it remains a grave wound and a sober reminder of how low humanity can fall. We have seen many dimensions of this 9/11 tragedy, but reminds me again and again is that it revealed both the worst and best of human nature. The killing of innocent by fellow humans on the one hand, and on the other hand, extraordinary outpouring of compassion, solidarity, and support for those affected. At the same time, Tim, tragedy taught us many hard but essential lessons. The first, I think, is that judging an entire community by the actions of a few breed divisions is not kind of that fierce and injustice. I mean, that is not right. We cannot do that. Then the after effects of that tragedy were Islamophobia and hate crimes that caused real lasting harm to innocent people. In my opinion, extremism, religious, political, or otherwise, threatens us all and must be confronted. Mm-hmm. Must be confronted collectively.
1: I echo that most certainly, Haseen. So you were in Newfoundland and Labrador 25 years ago. I'm reading from the CBC story that was done. In 1989, there were 50 people who identified as Muslims in the province, and as of 2021, there were 4,000. How was it in the aftermath of 9/11 in Newfoundland and Labrador, Haseen? Because we all know the positive stories. For you, we all know the positive stories of Gander and Stephenville and all of St. John's and all the people who came to help people. But what was it like in those early days for you? Were people treating you normally? Was there suspicion? Can you talk a little bit about that?
8: I think, Tim, people are people, especially when those perpetrators associated themselves with Muslim faith, then it is obvious that everyone was looking at that faith and the followers of that faith with eyes of suspicion. So that is a kind of normal human reaction. But I would say that yes, that tragedy led to a state of fear, uncertainty and anxiety for Muslims, not only in North America, but all over the world. Here in Newfoundland and Labrador, we were no different than that. We were also fearful, we were concerned, we were anxious, and there was a feeling of uncertainty. How it is going to evolve, where it is going to end, what type of repercussions it will have in short term and long term. But considering the kind of welcoming attitude and kindness of Newfoundlanders and Labradorians, I think it took us some time, but we got we received messages on our telephones in the mosque. We received many personal visits from friends and messages of solidarity, support and compassion, and that meant a lot to us at that time, especially when we were going through that phase of uncertainty. So I would say that the support, the reassurance that was demonstrated by the community at large, I think that was quite comforting and reassuring to the entire Muslim community here in Newfoundland and Labrador.
1: And one can remember in the days after 9/11, one of the guests at tomorrow's anniversary event, the former Prime Minister Jean Chrétien, he condemned the attacks, and he did so while visiting a mosque in Ottawa, because he and the government of Canada the day were acutely aware of the misinformation, the uncertainty, the anxiety that many people felt. Hassin, I was struck by something you said to the CBC, that after the Quebec City mosque shooting in 2017, you felt the community come together to support your community. Tell us about that.
8: I think that was an exceptional experience. I mean, that after that tragic incident in Quebec City, it was the first Friday we were kind of expressing and sharing our grief for the loss of those innocent lives, especially when they were offering prayers in a place of sanctity, in a place of peace, in a place of security, and they were killed. So that was a kind of very difficult time for Muslims here in Newfoundland, Labrador. But what we were surprised and overwhelmed was by the support of fellow Newfoundlanders and Labradorians. More than 1,000 people showed up, and they formed a human chain around the mosque just to demonstrate their solidarity with us and just to convey a very strong message that, look, yes, what has happened, but we are with you. And I mean that you should not fear and you should not have any worries. We stand with you shoulder to shoulder and feet to feet. And that was quite reassuring and comforting to the entire community, especially during that difficult time of grieving.
1: Last question for you, Hassin. Have about a minute here. Tomorrow, on the anniversary, what do you hope people think about? Because I think many of us will remember the visual of the planes, and depending where you are, you'll remember the first calls for help in Gander or St. John's. But what do you hope people think about tomorrow on the 25th anniversary of 9/11?
8: Very good question, Tim. What I would suggest, or what people should be thinking, past is past. We can change the past. I think we should work hard, irrespective of our religious and cultural background, that these type of tragedies should never happen again. That was the most cruel act in the history of humanity, and that is what we should do. How we can work together as a society, as faith leaders, to make sure that these type of tragedies don't happen. How we can work together to make our communities stronger, safer, and more united. How we can ensure that our future generations will inherit a world defined by unity and not by divisions. I think that is what my personal thought would be, that we can change the past, but we should work for a better future.
1: That is an excellent message, Haseen. I'm glad we had the chance to talk today. Thank you for joining us.
8: Thank you, Tim, for having me on your program.
1: All right. Wonderful to have you. That was Haseen Khan, the president of the Muslim Association of Newfoundland and Labrador. I think we are all hoping that tomorrow will be a moment of reflection and not a moment where antagonism that we've seen politically remains front and center. We will see what that brings. But when it comes to antagonism, certainly the president of the United States has been doing his best to antagonize Canada, and we got counter tariffs to our tariffs, including, as I said earlier, on things like pony fur, sequins, golf carts, bamboo furniture, and mescal. To talk about where we are in the tariff fight and what it is meaning to her members, delighted to have our friend Rhonda Tulk-Lane, the CEO of the Atlantic Chamber of Commerce. Rhonda, I'm guessing you don't have a lot of pony fur businesses and bamboo furniture manufacturers. I mean, this is a whole dimension of silly, but parking the silly, how are your members doing now with both our retaliatory tariffs and the new American retaliatory tariffs?
9: Yeah, where are we, Tim? Where are we? We are still collecting information. It's because, and your listeners don't know, there's a lot going on here. But yeah. Just a little bit. For businesses specifically, there's a few things. Like, you have the ones that are immediately impacted. Like, and for us in Atlantic Canada, I think when you and I chatted before, I won't use the word lucky or fortunate, but we are not being impacted as hard as our colleagues, let's say, Ontario. I got the chance to sit down with the premier yesterday. He reconvened the roundtable on trade. Yep. Right. Yeah. So it was great just to share and hear from everyone in that hour again that I normally don't get to chat with, like DeWan Street or the Labor and CFIB. So it's just really good. But my point is that we've got a couple of things going on where there's ones directly impacted and, but not as severe for us. So we almost have a little bit of time. So we know the supports are rolling for those. They're getting the help. And now it's kind of looking bigger, broader. How do we now strengthen the ones that it could interfere with? Because you really don't know. But I just want to be really clear that as the governments, both sides, or any government imposes a tariff, businesses ultimately pay.
1: Yeah.
9: Yeah.
1: And we had Tom Cooper on earlier in the week, and again, the point he made as it relates to the counter tariffs, so people understand, if those are American goods coming into Newfoundland and Labrador or anywhere in Canada, the American entity that is shipping them will eventually have to pay in some way or another through the means in which they deliver them, and likely, for businesses to survive, they pass the cost on. So it is not without cost when we retaliate. I did hear, and I suspect you may have one or two in this space, from a trade lawyer that where there is concern is among some small to medium-sized Canadian furniture manufacturers, because the Americans have seemingly gone after them. And I know in certain Ontario communities that is very concerning. Do you have much of a footprint in that area? Do your members have much of a footprint in that area, Rhonda?
9: Again, as I said, what we're seeing right now, it's right now we can say it's in kind of the shops that are getting supports are in seafood, and luckily that was removed on our side with the reciprocal tariffs.
1: Yes, it was.
9: We removed that, which was an excellent win and a fast win. But where we're seeing the groups that need the supports right now and they're availing of it are machine shops, metals, anyone in with metals and steels. Not to say there isn't a furniture store, but that's what we're seeing right now. So we're still collecting the data. And as I said before, sometimes businesses, you know, they hold their cards close to their chest. They'll find out those supports. So our chambers across Atlantic Canada and in Newfoundland and Labrador are just reaching out to survey their members right now to see what supports they need and where we can help.
1: Last one for you. I mean, how are your members doing? Because we had COVID, and now we've had Trump. And though they may not be hit to the same degree in Atlantic Canada, we're all so freaking integrated, and you can only take so many blows. They just must feel exhausted and under threat. My worry, allow my little sermon, is that this has an impact on entrepreneurship and people getting into business, because it's been a tough 6 years, Rhonda.
9: It's been extremely tough, and there, I think there is that, and you're right. And we also look at the aging population and those selling their businesses. Who's ready to raise their hand? Are they going to be ready? They're watching this. But I do think as well that it's not only the for-profit sector that, you know, that's shouldering the pain. We look at healthcare. We look at, you know, the community sector. It's so I still think we're just resilient people. And yesterday when we were chatting around the table, we talked about the blows that are in Ontario right now with thousands of job losses being affected with the war, whereas we're not there. But yet we were there during the moratorium, and we came out of it. So what gave me hope yesterday was, as opposed to talking about the hurt and the tariffs, everyone around the table, we were looking at, okay, what can we do that we have control over? And there's a lot. There's a lot we can do just collectively, like in provinces. And then if we've got to figure it out as an Atlantic Canadian group or Canadian, there's a lot of things in our own backyard that we can fix. So I hope this kind of gives us that kick to get that done fast.
1: Yeah, as we talked about the previous week, let's keep working on breaking down those interprovincial trade barriers. Rhonda, appreciate the time. Thank you for joining us. Take care.
9: You too, Tim. Bye.
1: All right, we're on to Tolkien, the CEO of the Atlantic Chamber of Commerce, giving us an update on how her members are faring with the tariff tumult. When we come back, we are going to talk a little bit about furniture, but a way you can help. Back with that momentarily on the Tim Power Show.
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1: Welcome back. Well, I was mentioning furniture. 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
14: Hello, Tim. Thank you so much for having me on the show, and I'd be happy to tell everyone about Home Again. So Home Again helps, we deliver essentially essential furniture to people in need here in our community, and it's been a very humbling experience working with Home Again. There is a lot of people in need in our community. Last year alone, we did 624 deliveries, and including in that was 598 beds. That's last year alone.
1: Sometimes, Ashley, when you're fortunate, you forget how important it is for those who don't have a bed to sleep in, and you delivered, you know, over 500. That is great, and that's why things like your 50-50 matter. So tell us about this year's 50-50 and how people can participate.
14: Perfect. So our 50-50 is happening right now. This will be the last weekend that you can buy tickets to have your name entered into our early bird draw. So this year, the early bird draw prize is a 30-inch electric range Frigidaire stove, and it also has a stone-baked pizza feature. It's an amazing stove, and it has an approximate value of $2,700. So on Monday at Leon's, we will be drawing the winner, and Leon's has generously donated that prize for our early bird.
1: Oh, well, that's great. And can you, are people able to see how much is in the 50-50 right now? Do you have a running tally, or what can you tell us about that?
14: Yeah, so you can visit our website at homeagainfb.ca, and it'll take you to the link to buy tickets. And currently, it's over $5,400 currently is our jackpot.
1: Yeah. That is awesome. Nothing wrong with that. All right. Now, before I let you go, how else can people help? Given that you have the audience now, tell them how else they can help.
14: Absolutely. So every single Friday, we call it Furniture Fridays here, and we're on the road delivering to people as well as a couple other days a week, but Furniture Friday is our main day. We are always in need, especially for beds, of course, and kitchen tables and chairs. People are not able to sit down and have a meal, and that is very difficult, and we're always looking for furniture, especially dressers as well. So if anyone wants to donate furniture, you can contact us. Our email and phone number is on our website, and we can pick up your furniture and then deliver it to the client for free.
1: Ashley, great to have you. Appreciate the work that you do and how you're making a real difference in people's lives. I encourage people, if they can afford to buy a 50-50 ticket, nice jackpot there, or help in any other way. Thanks for being with us today, Ashley.
14: Yes, thank you so much for having me.
1: All right, that is Ashley Morgan, the Fund Development and Marketing Coordinator at Home Again Furniture Bank. That is our show for today. Thank you to Claudette. Tomorrow, of course, is the 25th anniversary, and we'll bring you as much coverage as we can about that day and everything around it. 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
16: 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Impaired driving impacts more than just you. 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
17: At 5 o'clock, we have cloudy skies in Metro. Temperature 14 degrees. Some rain on the way for tonight. We'll have weather details, full forecast for you right around the corner. In our news, going to be telling you about that special debate next week. We have some details now, and it's going to be like a lot of night sittings there. New forecast is out, and Newfoundland Labrador going to lead all provinces in economic growth this year. New Brunswick Premier Susan Holt ordering the province's public institutions to stop buying American products when Canadian substitutes are available. And in our sports, no Jays game on tonight, but there is football. We'll line it up for you. All this and more coming up in the VOCM Day in Review. I'm Brian Mador. First, we'll start with this one. Provincial government has released details of that special debate on the new Churchill Falls MOU. House of Assembly going to be open next week, Monday to Thursday. Proceedings going to begin at 10 in the morning and run right through to 9 o'clock at night. The debate will happen in blocks in the morning, afternoon, and evening. Question period will take place at 20 after 8 at night. Government House Leader Lloyd Parrott says a host of experts will be invited to the legislature to answer questions.
18: We will be bringing in people from the Newfoundland Hydro Board. We'll be bringing in a negotiating team. We will be bringing in the oversight panel. We will be bringing in the federal government, all of which will be there for questions. They've got time slots.
17: The list of experts and when they will be speaking should be released a little later today or first thing tomorrow. Parrott outlines just how the final day of the debate will go.
18: So Thursday, people will have the opportunity, every individual in the House of Assembly will have a 10-minute time block to speak, and then the resolution will be brought to the floor after question period that evening.
17: A new report forecasts Newfoundland and Labrador going to lead the country's economic growth for the second year in a row. Canadian Press reporter Jason White says the report authors at Signal 49 Research expect Ontario to lag behind.
19: The research think tank predicts Ontario will post the weakest growth of all the Canadian provinces this year, with the economy expanding by just 0.2%. The report says Ontario and Quebec have been hit hardest by U.S. tariffs because of their heavy manufacturing sectors.
17: The growth in Newfoundland and Labrador for 2026 will be 3.7%. New Brunswick Premier Susan Holt is ordering that province's public institutions to stop buying American products when Canadian substitutes are available. Holt says the province will also ban the purchase of U.S. goods and services for government contracts valued at more than $5 million starting October 1st. The measures come in response to the latest round of tariffs.
20: When you put a tax on products coming across the border, somebody pays the bill. And too often that somebody is a family sitting around their kitchen table trying to figure out how to make ends meet.
17: The province is doing a thorough analysis of its fiscal situation before announcing affordability measures for Newfoundlanders and Labradorians sometime this fall. The coffers have been bolstered by rising oil prices, benefiting to the tune of $33 million for every dollar above the budgeted benchmark. The spring budget forecast oil prices at $79 U.S. a barrel. As of this morning, though, it has surpassed the $100 mark. That means more than $500 million in additional revenue to the province. Finance Minister Craig Party told VOCM Open Line with Brian Callahan, affordability measures are coming, but they need to balance knocking down the debt with helping Newfoundlanders and Labradorians.
21: We talked before about giving all Newfoundlanders a benefit, and which we've done in the last budget, you know, the basic reduction amount. We've done well in the past budget. We talked about being more targeted in some of our ventures. I mentioned on yesterday to your colleague on the question that we're probably looking at a composite or a smorgasbord of different relief options we can, with some targeted where we think that they're needed the most. So that's where we are. We don't want to get ahead of our skis knowing where we are to make sure the revenue and where the dollar is going, but we know we had Moody's tell us that we think that this will continue on into the next fiscal.
17: Canadian Federation of Independent Business calling on the provincial government to direct new hydro revenue to help with health care, cost relief for small business, and debt reduction. New research released by the CFIB shows that small business owners in the province want the new revenue flowing from a future hydro deal with Quebec to help ease the cost of doing business and pay down the province's debt. The Director of Legislative Affairs with the CFIB, Jonathan Galgay, says members were asked what the province should do with that revenue.
0: Interesting enough, one of the top responses that came back from business owners in Newfoundland and Labrador is healthcare. Healthcare was the top priority for Hydro, and it speaks really directly to the healthcare system because it shapes owners' ability to operate and grow and keep their teams. And if people are not healthy or don't have good access to healthcare, they have challenges in the workforce. So that was that one was a little surprising to me in particular.
17: Cornerbrook Pulp and Paper has registered an ambitious renewable energy project with the provincial government for environmental assessment. If approved, Project Tuckamore will see the development of a 155-megawatt wind farm in western Newfoundland, including 22 wind turbines and associated infrastructure. For example, a transmission line will connect the wind farm to the existing substation in Massey Drive. The proposal also includes upgrades to Deer Lake Power's facilities, road improvements, site preparation, turbine installation, and the construction of electrical infrastructure. Kruger announced its plans to help revitalize Cornerbrook Pulp and Paper earlier this summer. The deadline for public comment, October 16th. The Health Minister says government is looking at incentive programs and flexible workforce solutions to address staffing shortages in the healthcare system, particularly in rural and remote areas. The system is facing continued staffing difficulties in many areas, and despite years of trying to find solutions, challenges remain. Minister Jody Wall.
3: We have many areas in our province that are hard to fill regions. We have them in Labrador, we have them in Northern Peninsula, we have them throughout the province. So we are looking at different incentives. We're looking at strengthening our recruitment supports. We're looking at flexible workforce solutions. Like, we have to ensure that the people, that our professionals that are in healthcare, that we do what we can for them, and to make sure that we not only recruit but retain those that we have.
17: The Education Minister says trying to bring class sizes down is an important issue to tackle, but what's more pressing is addressing complexities in the classroom. The Newfoundland Labrador Teachers Union has long been advocating for government to address class size and composition. Paul Dinn says Newfoundland Labrador actually has one of the lowest student-teacher ratios in the country.
22: We may have the smallest ratio teacher to student ratio, but we also have some of the highest instances of complex classrooms. So, you know, looking at other supports in the classroom that can help teachers as well is another big issue that we struggle to deal with, and we're trying to come up with solutions there as well.
17: Costco Canada is recalling boxes of chicken breast chunks due to an undeclared allergen. Rossdown Meal Starters Garlic Chicken Breast Chunks have been recalled because they contain undeclared soy. The chicken was sold at Costco stores in August and September. A link to the affected products can be found at vocm.com. 10 people have been honored by St. John Ambulance for taking action to help save lives. Silver awards presented yesterday at the Anglican Cathedral in St. John's to those who took extraordinary actions to help save the lives of others. Among the recipients was Anna Mesh, a 16-year-old girl who saved her twin brother from choking. She credits her lifeguard training for preparing her in knowing what to do. Mesh is a trained lifeguard, but is also part of her school's response team.
23: But I would do anything for him. Like, I'd go in front of a car if it needed. So kind of what I had to do was save his life, and doesn't really affect me much. I'm just glad he's still here with me today.
17: Shelley Squibb was honored after she saved the life of her neighbor, Alice Pierce, who suffered a cardiac arrest. Squibb, who's a trained nurse and St. John Ambulance volunteer, acted quickly and administered CPR until first responders arrived. It's her second life-saving award. She says the experience proves the importance of training.
24: It is very humbling. Like I say, it's completely different. At work, we have a full team. We have all the equipment and medications. But when you're not there, the award means nothing. Just seeing this lady smile, that's what means everything. And that's because of the training that I received through St. John Ambulance and through my career. And that is all the award I need.
17: The town of Lewisport has been gifted a piece of the World Trade Center ahead of the 25th anniversary of the terrorist attacks in New York. VOCM's Richard Duggan reports.
4: The town was one of many to open their doors to stranded airline passengers when American airspace was shut down. Chief Rob Fudge and firefighter Stephen Cole were two of many people who answered the call when 38 aircraft were forced to land in Gander. According to a social media post by Lewisport Regional Fire Rescue, on Tuesday, the two firefighters were on hand to receive a framed piece of steel recovered from the rubble of the World Trade Center in New York. It was delivered by American paramedic and firefighter Garrett Shield, a board member of the group Pay It Forward 9/11. Lewisport Regional Fire Rescue says it was a very proud and emotional moment for the two members. Richard Duggan, VOCM, Local News Now.
17: The newly elected president of the Citizens Crime Prevention Committee, Amal Pearl, says a shocking attack on her husband is what prompted her to get involved in positive action in the community. Bailey Rempel's husband was set upon by a group of young people in November 2024, sending him to hospital with serious injuries. It was an incident that shattered the community's sense of security and led the city to develop a public safety plan. Rempel says she decided to channel the experience in positive ways by getting involved in that citizens group.
5: In general, everybody is seeing the problems facing our communities, and they just want to help. They just want to get involved and make change somehow. And I think it's wonderful. To my mind, the only way to really address what we're facing is for individuals to care, government to care, RNC to care, for all of us to jump in and work together on this.
17: A group has developed a whistle program distributing whistles for people who use the popular Mount Pearl Trail system in response to recent incidents. They're also distributing certificates to children who are participating in positive community behavior. And Tada Events has developed a reputation for outdoing itself year after year with Our Divas Do Christmas. Sheila Guy Murphy says tickets now on sale. She gives all the credit to Terry Andrews.
6: People know the productions Terry has put on over the years, and she works her magic with divas every year. And it turns out to be, somebody said to me, how does this get better every year? How does she do that? Well, she's got a lot of insight, and she's got a lot of stuff under her belt to prove she can do it, I guess is what I'm saying.
17: That show, December 3rd to the 6th at the Arts and Culture Center. Question of the day, do you expect to see the benefit of a promised 15% rebate on electricity bills in time for the bulk of the winter heating season? So we have no, saying 68% say no, 24% say, well, just have to wait and see, and only 8% say yes, they do expect it to be ready for in time for the bulk of the winter heating season. Time now is 14 minutes after 5 o'clock. Still to come, we'll have the entertainment report. I'll line up the sporting activity for you tonight. Fair bit of stuff on the go. Up next, though, your full provincial 5-day weather forecast. I'm Brian Mador, and this is the VOCM Day in Review.
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17: St. John's Metro, rest of the Avalon, Clarenville. Rain a little bit later on, winds 40 and low 13. So for Friday, going to be kind of wet in the morning. But sun in the afternoon, westerlies a little brisk, around 50 or so. And temperature, though, getting up to 18. Friday night, cloud and 9 for Saturday. A mix of sun and cloud, temperature 15. And sunny on Sunday in 17. Central Newfoundland, rain tonight, winds 50. Mix of sun and cloud on Friday, winds 40. Temperature 19 on 9 degrees, though, Friday night, sunny. And 13 on Saturday, sunny 17 on Sunday. South coast, rain, fog tonight, winds up to 60, cloud, winds 50 on Friday, temperature 16, kind of windy Friday night, sunny and 15 on Saturday, cloud and 15 on Sunday. West coast, southwest coast, northern peninsula, tonight showers, winds 40, the low 12. Cloudy on Friday, showers to start the day, but they'll move out by lunchtime, winds 40 and a high of 12. Some showers back in Friday night, and then cloud and 12 on Saturday, cloud and 18 on Sunday. Showers and 12 in Goose Bay tonight. Showers, winds 30, temperature falling to single digits in the afternoon tomorrow. Saturday, sunny and 13, and Sunday, sunshine and 22. That'll be the hot spot on Sunday. Lab West, showers, winds 40, the low 6 tonight. Showers and winds 40 on Friday, single digit temperatures. Saturday, sunny and 17, and Sunday, showers and 15. And for the north coast of Labrador, rain, winds 40 tonight. That rain moves off in the afternoon, winds 50. And then for Saturday, sunny and 10, and Sunday, sunshine and 18 degrees in the north coast. Right now, Metro, we have cloudy skies, not much wind out there, and temperature is at 13 degrees right now, 17 minutes after 5. I'm Brian Medor, and this is the VOCM Day in Review.
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16: Let's take a look now at entertainment news. Trey Parker and Matt Stone, the creators of South Park, are changing the show's name to South America at least for now. They announced the change on the show's Instagram page. The move comes after President Donald Trump declared he's renaming Lake Ontario to Lake America in the U.S. Apple and Google have already adopted that new name in their maps. The change comes a week before the 29th season premiere. Parker and Stone have also criticized their parent company, Paramount, which owns Comedy Central, where South Park airs. A recent storyline on South Park depicted Trump as a villain-like character romantically involved with Satan. Meanwhile, the spotlight at the 51st edition of the Toronto International Film Festival belongs to Rocky Balboa, K-pop superstar Lisa, late disabilities rights pioneer Judy Heumann, and many more when North America's largest film festival gets underway today. The majority of the award contenders for this fall will be vying to stand out alongside movies hoping to catch a distributor's eye. And that is entertainment. I'm Greg Smith.
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1: Good afternoon, sports fans. I'm Brian Medore. A couple of baseball games are in the books. We had Tampa Bay and Atlanta, two of the best teams in baseball. The Braves won that by a score of 3-1. Their record's now almost identical. And Houston beats Philadelphia, two teams headed for the postseason. Final there, 2-1. Jays are idle tonight after that debacle last night. Should have had a couple of runs at least. The Jays just, oh boy, you can't dog it on the way to first base. Bateman, don't do that again. Texas and Seattle just getting underway as we speak. We have Colorado, the Yankees a little later on tonight. A couple other games, but that's really all that matters. We have in the NFL, the first Thursday night game. They played last night. Kind of surprised. I don't think they played a Wednesday game to start the season before, but San Francisco and the Rams. Rams lost 31-27 to Seattle in the conference final last year. Seattle, of course, went on to win the Super Bowl over New England. I think the Rams, had they survived that game, would have won the Super Bowl as well. So that game starts 10 o'clock tonight, our time. 23 minutes after 5, this has been The Day in Review.
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0: All right, Journey on VOCM with Don't Stop Believing. It's Greg Smith along with you. And you know, they say don't believe things you read on the internet. So bear with me on this one. Today is National Hot Dog Day, by the way, if you didn't hear. And the common question I hear every year when I bring up National Hot Dog Day or I see it online is that, is a hot dog a sandwich? Now, many say no. It's the cultural argument. Groups like the National Hot Dog and Sausage Council argue that calling a hot dog a sandwich diminishes its unique status. And, of course, the standard hot dog bun is hinged and connected at the bottom, leading some food theorists to compare its geometry to a taco or a sub roll rather than a traditional stacked sandwich. But technically, according to the internet, believe it or not, don't stop believing, yes, a hot dog is a sandwich, because dictionary defines a sandwich as a filling inside a split roll or between bread. Where do you stand on this debate on this National Hot Dog Day? Is it a sandwich or no?
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7: St. John's Metro, rest of the Avalon, Clarenville. Rain, winds 40 tonight. Showers Friday morning, but sun in the afternoon. Westerlies 50 and a high of 18. Central Newfoundland, rain tonight. Winds 50, sunny. Winds 40 and a high of 19 on Friday. South Coast, rain and fog tonight. Winds pick up to 60. Everything dries out on Friday. Winds 50 and temperature 16. For the West Coast, Southwest Coast, Northern Peninsula, showers. Winds 40 tonight. Cloudy on Friday. Showers in the morning. Winds 40 and a high of 12.
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2: I'm Brian Medore. Provincial government has released details of that special debate on the new Churchill Falls MOU. House of Assembly will be open next week from Monday to Thursday, and proceedings going to begin at 10 in the morning and run through to 9 at night. The debate will happen in blocks in the morning, afternoon, and evening. Question period will take place at 20 after 8 at night. Government House Leader Lloyd Parrott says a host of experts will be invited to the legislature to answer questions.
3: We will be bringing in people from the Newfoundland Hydro Board. We'll be bringing in a negotiating team. We will be bringing in the oversight panel. We will be bringing in the federal government, all of which will be there for questions. They've got time slots.
2: Parrott outlines how the final day of the debate will go.
3: So Thursday, people will have the opportunity, every individual in the House of Assembly will have a 10-minute time block to speak, and then a resolution will be brought to the floor after question period that evening.
2: Town of Lewisport has been gifted a piece of the World Trade Center ahead of the 25th anniversary of the terrorist attacks. VOCM's Richard Duggan on that.
4: The town was one of many to open their doors to stranded airline passengers when American airspace was shut down. Chief Rob Fudge and firefighter Stephen Cole were two of many people who answered the call when 38 aircraft were forced to land in Gander. According to a social media post by Lewisport Regional Fire Rescue, on Tuesday, the two firefighters were on hand to receive a frame piece of steel recovered from the rubble of the World Trade Center in New York. It was delivered by American paramedic and firefighter Garrett Shield, a board member of the group Pay It Forward 9/11.
2: The province is doing a thorough analysis of its fiscal situation before announcing affordability measures for Newfoundland and Labrador sometime this fall. The coffers have been bolstered by rising oil prices, benefiting to the tune of $33 million for every dollar above the budgeted benchmark. The spring budget forecast oil prices at $79 U.S. a barrel. As of this morning, though, it has surpassed the $100 U.S. a barrel mark. That means more than $500 million in additional revenue for the province. Finance Minister Craig Party told VOCM Open Line with Brian Callahan that affordability measures are coming, but they need to balance knocking down the debt with helping Newfoundland and Labrador.
5: We talked before about giving all Newfoundlanders a benefit, and which we've done in the last budget, you know, the basic reduction amount. We've done well in the past budget. We talked about being more targeted in some of our ventures. I mentioned on yesterday to your colleague on the question that we're probably looking at a composite or a smorgasbord of different relief options we can, with some targeted where we think that they're needed the most. So that's where we are. We don't want to get ahead of our skis knowing where we are to make sure the revenue and where the dollar is going, but we know we had Moody's tell us that we think that this will continue on into the next fiscal.
2: I'm Brian Medore.
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2: St. John's Metro, rest of the Avalon, Clarenville. Rain, winds 40 tonight. Showers Friday morning, but sun in the afternoon. Westerlies 50 and a high of 18. Central Newfoundland, rain tonight. Winds 50, sunny. Winds 40 and a high of 19 on Friday. South Coast, rain and fog tonight. Winds pick up to 60. Everything dries out on Friday. Winds 50 and temperature 16. For the West Coast, Southwest Coast, Northern Peninsula, showers. Winds 40 tonight. Cloudy on Friday. Showers in the morning. Winds 40 and a high of 12.
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0: Better be home soon. 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Your VOCM. It's Greg Smith along with you. 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Qualifiers starting this weekend through October the 10th. So five qualifiers in all. The grand prize winner is going to be announced on the 17th of October with the live show October 24th. 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
6: St. John's Metro, rest of the Avalon, Clarenville. Rain, winds 40 tonight. Showers Friday morning, but sun in the afternoon. Westerlies 50 and a high of 18. Central Newfoundland, rain tonight. Winds 50, sunny. Winds 40 and a high of 19 on Friday. South Coast, rain and fog tonight. Winds pick up to 60. Everything dries out on Friday. Winds 50 and temperature 16. For the West Coast, Southwest Coast, Northern Peninsula, showers. Winds 40 tonight. Cloudy on Friday. Showers in the morning. Winds 40 and a high of 12.
7: 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Frequent weather updates. 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

0: young and every time you go away on your VOCM. It's Greg Smith along with you. Lots of events coming up this fall in the province and around the metro region in particular. Focusing in on this coming weekend, the Pumpkin Spice and Everything Nice Market happening at the Jack Byrne Regional in Torbay. 150 plus of vendors. Great way to get some fall gifts out of the way with the local vendors. 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
11: St. John's Metro, rest of the Avalon, Clarenville. Rain, winds 40 tonight. Showers Friday morning, but sun in the afternoon. Westerlies 50 and a high of 18. Central Newfoundland, rain tonight. Winds 50, sunny. Winds 40 and a high of 19 on Friday. South Coast, rain and fog tonight. Winds pick up to 60. Everything dries out on Friday. Winds 50 and temperature 16. For the West Coast, Southwest Coast, Northern Peninsula, showers. Winds 40 tonight. Cloudy on Friday. Showers in the morning. Winds 40 and a high of 12.
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2: I'm Brian Madore. A new report forecasts Newfoundland and Labrador will lead the country's economic growth for the second year in a row. Canadian Press reporter Jason White on that.
3: The research think tank predicts Ontario will post the weakest growth of all the Canadian provinces this year, with the economy expanding by just 0.2%. The report says Ontario and Quebec have been hit hardest by U.S. tariffs because of their heavy manufacturing sectors.
2: 10 people have been honored by St. John Ambulance for taking action to help save lives. Silver awards were presented yesterday at the Anglican Cathedral in St. John's to those who took extraordinary actions to help save lives. Among the recipients, Anna Mesh, a 16-year-old girl who saved her twin brother from choking. Mesh is a trained lifeguard and also part of her school's response team. She received additional training through St. John Ambulance.
4: But I would do anything for him. Like, I'd go in front of a car if it needed. So kind of what I had to do was save his life, and it doesn't really affect me much. I'm just glad he's still here with me today.
2: Shelley Squibb was honored after she saved the life of her neighbor, Alice Pierce, who suffered a cardiac arrest.
5: It is very humbling. Like I say, it's completely different. At work, we have a full team. We have all the equipment and medications. But when you're not there, the award means nothing. Just seeing this lady smile, that's what means everything. And that's because of the training that I received through St. John Ambulance and through my career. And that is all the award I need.
2: And Tata Events has developed a reputation for outdoing itself year after year with Our Divas Do Christmas. Sheila Guy Murphy says tickets are now on sale for this year's show. She gives all the credit to Terry Andrews, who continues to keep audiences captivated and punches well above her weight when it comes to big productions.
6: People know the productions Terry has put on over the years, and she works her magic with divas every year. And it turns out to be, somebody said to me, how does this get better every year? How does she do that? Well, she's got a lot of insight. She's got a lot of stuff under her belt to prove she can do it, I guess is what I'm saying.
2: This year's show runs December 3rd to the 6th at the St. John's Arts and Culture Center. And Costco Canada is recalling boxes of chicken breast chunks due to an undeclared allergen. Rossdown Meal Starters garlic chicken breast chunks have been recalled because they contain undeclared soy. The chicken was sold at Costco stores in August and September. A link to the affected products can be found at VOCM.com. That's your news. I'm Brian Madore.
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2: St. John's Metro, rest of the Avalon, Clarenville, rain, winds 40 tonight, showers Friday morning, but sun in the afternoon, westerlies 50 and a high of 18. Central Newfoundland, rain tonight, winds 50, sunny, winds 40 and a high of 19 on Friday. South Coast, rain and fog tonight, winds pick up to 60. Everything dries out on Friday, winds 50 and temperature 16. For the West Coast, Southwest Coast, Northern Peninsula, showers, winds 40 tonight, cloudy on Friday, showers in the morning, winds 40 and a high of 12.
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10: Welcome to the show. I'm your host, Dr. Mike Wall. Every week on the show, we explore what it means to live well. And this week, we're taking a chapter of life that a lot of families move through, but very few are prepared for. The perinatal period. that window from before a baby arrives to the years after. It's a time we tend to picture as joyful, and it is. But for nearly one in three new parents in this province, it also brings serious mental health challenges that nobody warned them about. This Friday, May 8th, the Perinatal Mental Health Alliance of Newfoundland and Labrador is hosting a full-day symposium at the Sheridan. It's called Connected Care, From Silos to Systems, and it's bringing together clinicians, researchers, advocates, and people with lived experience. And today I'm joined by four guests who are at the heart of that work: a perinatal psychiatrist, a doula and counselor, a mom sharing her lived experience, and a future physician helping lead that charge. Let's get to our interviews. Hi, Dr. Vidya Sankar. Thank you for joining me today.
11: Thank you so much for having me.
10: That's fantastic. We're having a whole host of experts and people with lived experience and folks that are talking about maternal mental health. Maybe you could share a little bit about your profession.
11: Yeah, sounds good. Thank you. So what I do is a few different things, few different hats, but my day-to-day is being a perinatal psychiatrist or a reproductive psychiatrist. It's a dream come true, let me tell you. I really, really love what I do. Then what that means is I get to see folks along their reproductive journey. So this could be, you know, if they're in, you know, preconception, they're thinking about having a baby, they're not sure about their medications, diagnosis, or maybe they're pregnant or they've had a baby and their mental health isn't going very well. So what we offer and what I try to do is, you know, that diagnostic part, that assessment part, and then coming up with a treatment plan really specifically in that perinatal period. But now we use perinatal because it's not just the moms, it's the dads too. And I'm sure we'll get into some of those pieces. But so I see folks from all different backgrounds all across the province, which is really exciting as well. And see them along this really incredibly vulnerable time.
10: That's right. And I mean, I think some people have had experiences with this either themselves or through people that they love or care about. But can you define what perinatal mental health actually encompasses beyond maybe what we know of, like maybe postpartum depression, and sort of the epidemiology and how common is it in our community?
11: And that's a big issue, is moving away from this terminology around postpartum. You know, a lot of folks will say, I'm worried about postpartum. And I said, well, I'm worried about you right here and now, you know, and what that means. And the whole goal around shifting to this terminology around perinatal is to encompass the whole spectrum, is really go from preconception to the postpartum, which is a period of time. Postpartum, yes, maybe used to mean a postpartum depression, but what we know has really evolved, Mike. It means mood and anxiety disorders along this spectrum of time. And that's really important to consider, because 40% of episodes of mood or anxiety or depression that starts postpartum actually starts in pregnancy. And that's why it's so important to have these conversations as early as possible, even before they're pregnant, individuals are pregnant, so that we can really set up that support network for the whole time period. So we're moving away from postpartum and moving into perinatal. So perinatal mood and anxiety disorders is kind of the more technical term of what we call, you know, picking up on anxiety, depression, OCD. Sometimes it can be severe diagnosis like bipolar or psychosis along this really, again, critical time.
10: I think that this perinatal period, it can be uniquely destabilizing biologically, hormonally, neurologically. Even if somebody was previously well or had other pregnancies that had gone differently, what are some of the things that are happening inside the body that can lead to these incidents?
11: And it's so important to know, you know, systemically what is happening. It is, there's a lot of shifts, a lot of change, not only physically, but emotionally and biologically, like you said. We also take a look at the social and the psychological pieces that are so important to consider as well. But what's happening hormonally are the most incredible shifts that a woman would ever, or a person would ever go through, a birthing person. And your hormones are increasing, the estrogen, progesterone, they are going up, up, up. You know all the science behind it as well. And for a lot of people, that can be a really protective period. That can make you feel so good and they respond really well. But for a lot of people that are perhaps more susceptible to hormonal changes, this can really destabilize the neurotransmitters. So what we say, serotonin, norepinephrine, dopamine, it has a relationship with these neurochemicals, and that can play a role on how you're feeling, that mood and that anxiety. So it's that direct correlation with hormones that we see change not only in pregnancy, but also right after delivery when there's another really significant shift. And later on, when there are changes in breastfeeding, in transition times, in weaning. So there's a lot of different periods of time that we need to be checking in with parents about.
10: Yeah. And I think you identified it as well, the changes in social and community and the way day-to-day life. Those are all things that are obviously huge changes for people as they go into parenthood for the first time, maybe. One things I want to look at is we try and bring attention to on the show is not all the just the great work being done, but what's the work that's left to be done, right? So where are the gaps that exist when it comes to perinatal mental health currently in the province? And really, what does the connected care that you offer and your colleagues offer look like for folks?
11: You know, I agree. I think it's really important to highlight there are some fantastic people, organizations, groups, providers in this province that are doing, you know, incredible work. But how do we move away from those silos, and how do we create systems of care that actually make sense and meet the person where they are in their whole journey? Again, whether it's grief, loss, pregnancy, fertility, the rates are going up. So, you know, there are some challenges with not only identifying the need, but then matching the appropriate service with, you know, with the person and that family. So the screening, we have to ask the questions. If we don't routinely ask questions and screen for mental health in the pregnancy period, that is universal across the province. Right now, it's being done in smaller areas and pockets, and it might just be an optional thing. We need to make this best practice. We need to ask the questions, just like we do blood pressure checks, just like we do weight checks, diabetes checks. It needs to become part of practice. We also have to train up the clinicians to know what to do when we're asking those questions, because for a lot of reasons, they might not feel comfortable with the answers that they might receive. So there's gaps in education, training, and practice guidelines as well. It's one thing to have recommendations, but how do you implement those, right? And then the continuum of care. A lot of times folks are seen by their primary care, then it's a change to an obstetrical provider, and then afterwards, it's back to primary care. There's all these gaps and times where we could be asking questions, intervening, and connecting in a way that connects someone throughout their reproductive journey. And again, I think it's the biggest challenge is knowing what's out there and connecting accordingly.
10: Yeah, I totally, that makes perfect sense. And, you know, often when you're on the front lines and you're dealing with people on a day-to-day basis and you're staying very current on the information, that can get a little bit lost as there's a gap between what's being taught and what's being used in practice. And so if you were to talk to, you know, even to physicians and young students today that are learning about this, what would be a piece of advice that you would give them?
11: Yeah, I'd say as much as I'd love to see everybody, not everybody needs to see me, you know, and in terms of psychiatry. And sometimes the resources and the networks that that would be the most helpful could be that peer support. It could be the stroller groups. It could be the, you know, prenatal yoga classes. It's this, you know, really foundational community networks that can be so helpful and therapeutic. It doesn't always mean you need medications. It doesn't always mean you need, you know, treatments and inpatients and psychiatry. Again, I'm not hard to get along with, but, you know, it doesn't always need to get to that top tier. They may need therapy and counseling and that kind of in-between psychological approach. Maybe it needs to incorporate more systems, community supports, who is going to help share the night load, the groceries, the social network. So there's so many layers around care that are so helpful for individuals going through these really difficult times. And looking at it, you know, from a learner perspective, we try and think of things from a bio, psycho, and a social approach. And when you think about the person as a whole like that, it makes sense. You know, we need to do all of those things.
10: Oh, that's so great to hear that. I'm a huge believer in that. I believe there's a combination of a lot of things. You know, pennies, nickels make dollars, and think of your problems like elephants, one bite at a time. It's all great advice, but it is great to know that there's individuals with expertise like yours, and that you're helping lead the charge and train the next generation, and also take care of the people in our community that need it most. Thank you so much for joining me today. I really appreciate your time.
11: Thanks for having me, Mike. Appreciate it all.
10: That was Dr. Vidyasankar talking about perinatal mental health and why this period of life deserves so much attention. We'll be right back after the break.
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10: Welcome back. We're talking about perinatal mental health, and joining us now is Karen, a doula and mental health counselor here in Newfoundland and Labrador. Hi, Karen. Welcome to the show.
21: Thanks for having me, Mike.
1: What an exciting episode for me. I get a chance to chat with all these amazing people about things that they love. And it is an important topic. So for everybody who's tuning in, would you mind giving everybody a bit of a background on yourself and what you do?
21: It's a little bit of a mouthful, so I apologize. So I'm here in Mount Pearl, Newfoundland, Labrador. My career started in social work. So I started very early on in my career working with children. And then I got this opportunity very early on to work in a program that was for parents. And so I got the opportunity, very lucky, to learn really early on that the very best way that you could help children and protect children was to help the parents and support the parents. So that was an early career realization, and it kind of put me on the rest of the path of my background. So I went on to take my social work degree and did a graduate degree. So I did my master's of social work, and I decided to focus on both public policy and clinical work. I couldn't decide which one I wanted to do, so I did both. I went on to work in public policy for many years, trying to shape the policy and legislation and do a large-scale coordination work and collaborative work and systems work. And in that world, I got very interested in health promotion, population well-being, intergenerational well-being, and prevention and trauma-informed care. And from there, I got very interested in the perinatal period, which we're talking about today. So the perinatal period, meaning the period of time before and after families bring babies into the world, and seeing that as a very opportune time to provide supports. And then I became a mom myself and had my own perinatal experience. And from there, I had an idea to kind of combine all of my experience and knowledge, both personally and professionally, to try to work with people in the perinatal period by providing prevention-based and trauma-informed care, starting in pregnancy and then continuing into postpartum. And in order to do that, I started my own private practice where I delivered doula, counseling, and social work support. So along the way, I actually became a certified doula as well.
1: Perfect. Yeah, I mean, it's interesting. People hear about, you know, nurses, doctors, but a doula is involved with a lot of it as well. Can you explain how that kind of intersects with the mental health side of things?
21: Yeah. So I am a certified postpartum doula. So doulas are non-medical professionals who provide guidance and advice throughout different periods. In this case, we're talking about doulas who are working in the perinatal period. There are actually other doulas like desk doulas, menopausal doulas, you name it, fertility doulas. But I'm in the pregnancy, birth, and postpartum space. So the types of supports we provide are like informational supports. So I tell people I'm like your personal Google or your personal chat, you know, a one dedicated, trusted source of best practices and understanding around pregnancy, birth, postpartum, infant care, breastfeeding, those sorts of things. So informational and educational support. I like to say that I teach everybody what they didn't know they needed to know. That kind of stuff, right? Yeah. Doulas also provide emotional and peer support. So, you know, that kind of a non-judgmental space and understanding, a general understanding of what the experience is.

0: you know, that kind of a non-judgmental space and understanding, a general understanding of what the experiences during this time are like. And then probably most important in some ways, instrumental and practical supports. So for example, you know, we come out and we provide literal hands-on breastfeeding support to those who are breastfeeding, or, you know, bottle feeding support for those who are bottle feeding. We help with housework. We help with chores, you name it, baby care. We answer any kind of, you know, I've got it. And, you know, I've done my fair share of first baths at home and teaching people how to deal with diaper rashes and these kind of stuff in a non-medical way. We refer out to doctors when we need to. For me, it's a little tricky because I am both. So not both a doctor and a doula, but a mental health counselor and a doula. So when you ask where it intersects, right? When I go out to people's homes, I'm offering a mix of both. So where I see the need for more concentrated mental health services, I will sit and we will do traditional talk therapy, counseling type services to work through those things. But the thing is, from a mental health point of view, mental health is much more than just talking, right? Like, so I say to people all the time, and anybody who's a parent will appreciate this, we can talk all day, but what you really need is a nap and a shower and a clean house and a baby who's napped and a dozen muffins. That's going to do a lot more for your mental health if you're postpartum than any amount of counseling. A shower, yeah. A nap, and a clean kitchen and a dozen muffins. I'm doing more mental health work than any therapist in this province.
1: Yeah, I feel like people forget that, you know, these are all parts of life that make us happy, and happiness, community, being able to have time to yourself, especially when you're giving so much of yourself at this point in your life to folks, it makes perfect sense. I also love how you're taking that mental health and you're incorporating it into other things, because I feel like the standalones, you know, when we're siloed, it's not as effective as bringing things together and being multifaceted. What are some of the navigation challenges that families face when they seek perinatal support? You've seen it from both the public-facing side and the private practice side. So, you know, what are some of the challenges they face?
0: From navigating the perinatal period from a systems point of view, I think the biggest challenge is just an overall lack of awareness. Also, the people who find me as a service provider didn't really know what perinatal meant, the word perinatal or perinatal mental health for that matter. And they were referred to me by their doctor or by somebody who was like, you should work with Karen. But they didn't really know why. So I think like a lack of awareness, like a lot of people just don't know what they don't know about parenthood. And we do a terrible job as a society and as a healthcare system of telling parents what to expect. Mm. We just don't do a good job. And so the onus is often on the perinatal person to ask the right questions and to find the right services. And if they don't know what those are, they don't get connected with them because they're not offered up those services very often.
1: Yeah.
0: And I have great appreciation for the healthcare service providers here in the province. But I think it's well known that there's that there's a need for increased education and awareness around perinatal mental health. And the fact that parental well-being in the perinatal period is probably the biggest healthcare asset for the infant, and it's not in competition with it. You know, I do a lot of, I still work in the policy world a lot and end up being in rooms with people. And there's still like this divide almost between like infant health versus parental. I'm like, it's all the same. We all need to be on the same team. Yeah. So I think it gets a little bit lost sometimes in the system between like women's health, obstetrics, prenatal care, and newborn and infant care. Perinatal mental health kind of gets lost in that mix of things, even though it's integral to all of it.
1: Yeah, and sociology and psychology, all these other things, all separate fields as well. To me, it sounds like you're not only helping the mother, but you're helping the partner, you're helping the kids, the family that's all around it. Because obviously when, you know, you're some of your parts and when one member of the family is struggling or needs some help or whatever, you're helping support everybody. Is that the case?
0: Absolutely, yeah. So perinatal period starts from the time that people intend to have a family and goes right straight through till the youngest baby is 3 years old. Mm. So, you know, and it's a major life transition for the entire family, every single family member. So for both parents and any other children in the home, pets, don't forget pets. My God, there's a lot of dogs, a lot of postpartum dogs out there struggling. I go tell you that, right?
1: Yeah, I'm not surprised. I don't mean to laugh. I mean, but I can see it. They're not,
0: I'm always a woman prenatally. You have to bring up the uncomfortable

0: conversation of who's going to walk the dog. But yeah, so it really, and I just bring that up just to say that it is really everybody.
1: Yeah.
0: So what that kind of looks like, you know, I say to everybody, I work on lots of family systems point of view. So really digging into my own sociological background and my social work background, I take a family systems approach and a relational approach. And whether I'm working with one parent or both parents, I'm working with the whole family, trying to understand the entire family system and looking at the well-being of that entire system and all the invisible things between them. So when I work with folks prenatally, it includes both the birthing person, typically, there's somebody who's pregnant. So birthing person and the partner, if they have one. I have worked with single birthing persons and like best friends as well, like whoever the support system is. But the birthing person, the non-birthing person, the program includes for second-time parents a whole section on how to support older siblings. So how to parent a toddler while parenting a newborn and how to help only children become big brothers and big sisters. Like, this is a big part of it. I've had grandmothers involved in the work with me. I've been shoulder to shoulder with new nannies and helping them in the home support their children. And the thing is that from a perinatal mental health point of view, both parents are at risk of increased risk of mental health issues. And so both need supports and need to have education around it. And here's another kind of thing to give people a heads up on. 2/3 of couples report a significant decrease in relationship satisfaction and an increase in relationship conflict for the first 3 years postpartum. And so when couples don't know to expect that and aren't given the skills proactively to navigate that together, it impacts the entire family, right? And the risk of separation and divorce increases dramatically during the postpartum period. So clearly this is not just a mommy problem, you know?
2: No, it's a
0: family. And then on top of it, I'm sure I'm probably not the first one to say this, but very important to remember that the main determining factor for an infant's well-being is their parents' mental health during the perinatal period. So all of this is to support the entire family, but including the infant, who will be probably most impacted over the span of their entire life.
2: No, that's a great statistic, and no one had brought that up, so that's great. I mean, this is the thing today. I'm so lucky to have access to all of you to be able to share your knowledge with everybody. It's been so much great content. I'm sure that there's people that are listening that are going to find this really valuable and probably reassuring and help them a lot, and that's why we do this show. So I just want to say thank you so much, Karen, for joining me today. I really, really appreciate it, and thanks for doing what you do.
0: No problem. Thank you so much for having me.
3: 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We'll be right back after the break.
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3: Welcome back. We've heard from the clinical side and the support side. Now we're going to hear what it actually looks like from the inside, from somebody who has lived experience. Hi, Lisa. Welcome to the show.
0: Hi. Thanks for having me.
3: Thanks for joining me. It's always great when I get to chat to all different aspects of a different health topic. And today we're talking about maternal mental health, and your name came up as somebody we should chat with. Maybe you could introduce yourself to our audience.
0: Sure. My name is Lisa Leonard. I am a mom of three wonderful rambunctious children. And my background has been in the early childhood education field for quite some time. But recently, I've started to research a little bit in the doula field as well. So right now, that's a passion project, I like to call it. But definitely something I'm interested in. So
3: that's excellent. And you had a role in co-hosting Flora's Walk in St. John's. Can you tell me a little bit about that?
0: Yes, actually, we just did that this past Saturday. Myself and my co-host, Caitlin Garvis. This was in our first year taking over the hosting role of it. So it was the fifth year in St. John's, actually, which is pretty amazing. And despite the rain that we kind of thought would hold off, but it didn't, we still had a great turnout.
3: I love that. And this is what this whole show is about. It's a local show on health. We're talking about things that matter to people here at home. And this is a topic that really influences a lot of people. Maybe you could share a little bit of a personal story. How did some of these challenges show up across your three pregnancies? And how did the anxiety and depression and things like this sort of play a role in that process? I feel like there's a lot of people that go through that.
0: I think the more people that I talk to, the more you find out that it is a common ground for a lot of people who have pregnancies and births and that sort of thing. Anxiety disorders and depression is something that I'm very familiar with through most of my life. I try to be a little bit proactive in that, in continuing to do the things that I need to do. To keep that in check. And I thought that I did have it in check. And then I had a baby. And I don't really know if I knew what was happening when that first baby came along. But it was a very lonely, dark time that a lot of people think is supposed to be this amazing, rosy, rainbow time. Now, don't get me wrong, there was great points to it. Having a baby was certainly something I've wanted all my life. And I really thought once I got to that point that everything would be rosy and wonderful. And I think that was a huge letdown for me in the beginning of that pregnancy. And then my second pregnancy was after the birth. Things were quite different. That one was fairly happy. A couple of, you know, days of normal baby blues, I think we'll call it. But it was really my third one, which you would think after already going through the birth experience, going through the pregnancy experience that, oh, you know, you've got a great handle on this. You're at your third time around. But that one really took the rug right out from under me. And that was a very panic-stricken terror is almost the feeling that I would describe it as. It was pure terror. I specifically remember going to my middle child's soccer game a couple of weeks after, and I had a C-section on the third one as well. But I specifically remember being at the soccer game and having a conversation with another parent. It was a normal conversation about how the children were playing and that sort of thing. But my body inside was just trembling.
13: pure panic. And I really couldn't explain why. I just was fearful. And I got to the point of where I was begging my husband on a daily basis to admit me to a hospital and raise these children basically on his own. I wished for him that he would find somebody else and be able to go ahead and raise our children with that other person, and to just kind of leave me be, and everybody would be better off. It's how I thought about that at that time. So it was a very scary time.
2: It had to be. And thank you, first of all, for sharing that. I'm sure that that story is going to resonate with a lot of people listening, and takes a lot of courage to be able to share that. So I do really appreciate you telling us that story. And I think that, you know, being somebody who's been through that process and seen just how challenging it can be, and it sounds, you know, obviously you've recovered and now you're an advocate and you're the person that's helping people. What do you wish somebody had told you about this during pregnancy, especially going to the third one where you thought you were kind of, you know, experienced in this?
13: Well, honestly, I kind of thought it was, you know, it wasn't even in my radar the third time around, because the first time I could almost explain that, okay, this is my first baby. And then the second one was pretty good. So with the third one, I think it was that huge shock. But I tell my husband quite often that he saved my life. So it was that support system. We had other family and friends as well. So for them to at least be able to think more logically, because obviously at that time I wasn't thinking logically, but they could think logically. And, you know, he just kept saying to me, he'd say, give me one more day. Give yourself one more day. And, you know, that just continued on for days. I also am very thankful for the psychiatrist I had at the time. So I think all of those things wrapped into one were very, very helpful. Yeah. But what I think about is for people who might not have had those previous supports in place.
2: Yeah.
13: I cannot imagine being in that mind frame, looking back at that mind frame and trying to find help for yourself. You know, my husband knew to call this doctor. My family doctor also was very helpful at the time. So my husband knew to call these people and say, you know, my wife is not okay. What do we do here? Yeah. So I guess what I would have liked to have known at that point is that it doesn't matter how, you know, experienced we are or how much knowledge we have. I mean, I read every book on the topic that I could get my hands on for all three. It doesn't matter. Sometimes it just happens. And I felt like a failure. I felt like, you know, I prepared for this so well, and then here I am, can't even, you know, get out of bed in the morning. So I would have liked to have heard that more from people. The people always talk about, you know, the pink clothes or the blue clothes, or what color is your nursery going to be, or things like that, you know, the baby shower, which is all wonderful.
2: Yeah.
13: But I think if people start having these more real conversations that, like, this could happen, it might not happen, but it could happen. And if it does happen, it's okay. And I almost think there needs to be more, you know, information on those phone numbers. Who can we call right away?
2: I'm sure people just want to help. And it sounds like you guys have become very strong as a result of that, which is just remarkable. And I love to hear that when people face adversities and they learn something and they share it. And as we wrap up our chat here, what's your advice if they are sensing aspects of your story and their experience?
13: I would say to them to just talk to someone. Maybe you can't verbalize it. Maybe you need to write it in a letter. Maybe you need to put it in a text message or an email. You know, you do always get that that 1 week check-in with public health usually, and then you get your 6 week check-in with your doctor. Like, take those opportunities. Don't feel rushed out the door. Say what you need to say and just get it out there. You know, journal for yourself, even those sorts of things, but trying to get those thoughts out of your brain and into the world can just be freeing in itself, really.
2: That's fantastic advice. And for people that are listening, they tune into the show to try and gain health literacy and whatever ails them, or people in their community or their friends and their family. And I think that's great advice. Our medical teams are here to help us, but sometimes they just don't know what's happening. And so we have to advocate for ourselves. And I think that's great advice.
13: We do, or, you know, have a family member advocate for you if you can't bring yourself to have those conversations yourselves.
2: Yeah.
13: Definitely, you know, use those opportunities as best you can.
2: Well, thank you so much. Thank you for taking this experience and using it to teach so many other people and to be able to make a difference, and for being involved in the organizations and taking a real leadership role. I really commend you on your courage and all the great work you're doing. Thank you so much for joining me.
13: Thank you so much for having me. This is a very important topic.
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3: Welcome back. Our final guest today is someone who's been instrumental in this entire conversation today, Kayla St. Croix. Hey, Kayla, welcome to the show.
24: Thanks so much for having me.
3: Oh, thanks for reaching out. This is such a fantastic thing. I was looking at doing something along the lines of maternal care recently, and then you came forward with this topic, and it's all worked out. You've done a lot of work coordinating all of our guests today and helping me out. But for our listeners that might not know you, can you give us a little bit of background on yourself?
24: Absolutely. So my name is Kayla St. Croix. I'm currently a third-year medical student at Memorial University. I'm also a board of director member with the Perinatal Mental Health Alliance of Newfoundland. And I currently hold a role of the lead of their communications subcommittee, which supports the advocacy and awareness work of the Alliance through everything from events like this, reaching out during World Maternal Mental Health Day and Health Week, through monthly newsletters that go out to our members, maintaining our website and social media pages, and then any general communications through email and media correspondences to support the connections and opportunities for advocacy work.
3: That's great. I mean, it's perfect time. I haven't seen you for a while. Whenever you guys pass your second year and you go on to your clerkship, then I start to lose track. But it's nice to see you come back in. And what you're doing right now is really, really important, because you guys, and the timing is absolutely perfect. This weekend coming up on May 8th, you guys have a symposium at the Sheraton. Can you tell me, what's it all about? Who's it for? And what do you guys hope to accomplish with it?
24: Absolutely. Yeah. So this will actually mark our second perinatal mental health symposium for the province. Like you said, taking place there May 8th, which is during what is internationally recognized as World Maternal Mental Health Week. This year's theme is Connected Care from Silos to Systems. And it really embodies the focus towards addressing the fragments in care, the barriers to coordinated care, while recognizing connection as a protective factor in the perinatal period. A hope from this symposium is to inspire collective responsibility amongst all who's involved, so from government to healthcare, community, and on the individual level.
3: Oh, that's perfect. That's leading to my next question. And that is, you've got clinicians, you have these researchers, you have policymakers, you got people with lived experience. So you really have the full spectrum of folks all in one room. How's that going to make things more effective? And sometimes what's lost when we get siloed? Because that term is used a lot in academics, but like when we stay in our own lane and we don't all come together with all sides of the equation.
24: Yeah, and that's a great point. And by bringing together all these people, we can really explore, like, what are the effective strategies? How can we share best practices, foster collaboration, and generally information sharing in addressing perinatal mental health challenges in our province? It's key to include that we have always offered and hold space for folks with lived experience, because it's how we gain a true appreciation of what gaps are still being encountered on the individual level. And what the needs of families are to help guide the work that's being done. When we bring everyone together, we start to see those opportunities and had the opportunity to highlight barriers and gaps. I think we recognize in our first symposium that there's so much learning and understanding that comes from others. I think back to when we had a panel discussion during our first year, and it was in those conversations that we as an alliance actually identified the need to expand our definition of perinatal. From what was traditionally termed as from conception to postpartum, that we actually redefined to include the preconception period to ensure to be inclusive to folks who are in the preconception period and navigating the fertility journey. And this was actually insight that was brought to our attention through the lens of a person with lived experience. So it really shows the importance of conversation and insight sharing as we grow.
5: I can agree with that. I've got lots of friends that have gone through different challenges when it comes to this, and it can be really hard for folks to navigate every aspect of it, from conception and dealing with fertility treatments all the way through trying to manage a pregnancy, which is obviously a really unique experience for a lot of people. You know, for your side of things, this is an area you're really interested in. Why did you decide to go into this area? There's lots of areas of medicine. You learned about them all in school. What really drove you to look at this as being one of the areas you're going to focus on?
24: Yeah, great question. Prior to medical school, I'm not sure if you knew this about me, but I worked as a registered nurse in the neonatal intensive care unit for a number of years, both in Nova Scotia and here in Newfoundland. And it was during this time that I learned about the impact of perinatal mood disorders, specifically in that like intrapartum period. Of course, families with the child admitted into the NICU are at a higher risk of developing adverse perinatal mental health complications. And then we've really seen the escalation of this risk during the COVID-19 pandemic. I was involved in initiatives in the NICU community as a registered nurse in Halifax and in St. John's that fostered what we call family integrated care, which was very protective for families' well-being and infant outcomes. But I was always curious in how else we can support families during such vulnerable times, both in pregnancy and afterwards. So that actually led me to do my master's in public health through Memorial University. And it was through the support of some fantastic professors that really opened up my eyes to the term of perinatal mental health. And it was almost like I started to see all the dots connect.
5: Totally.
24: I had the opportunity then to do some research on perinatal mental health and developed actually some programming that got implemented in Eastern Health. And then it was from there that I got connected with the Alliance, developed such a profound interest. And then from there, just seeing the amazing work that is being done. And I've been part of the group ever since.
5: That's incredible.
24: Continue to learn and grow. Yeah.
5: Well, that is quite a career path in this. I mean, you've seen it from all different aspects, from practicing to studying, going back to practicing, but a different way. I think that's fantastic. It sounds like you've really found an area you're passionate about, which I think is great. And I think that's important that people like you are leading this conversation, you know? And so how has the dialogue around this shifted in Newfoundland and Labrador in the last few years? In particular, I think COVID, obviously, like you said, was a catalyst for a lot of this change. And where is this momentum kind of taking you guys?
24: Yeah, I think anecdotally, there's been a tremendous shift. I joined on with the Alliance in about 2021 when we first launched their social media pages. And being in the role of developing the newsletters, like putting together the content, I've gotten the opportunity to see, okay, what resources are out there? What are we able to share with our members as opportunities? And over the last couple of years, we've seen such an increase of interest from community groups, from the education sector, from the government level, and then, of course, folks on the individual level as well, reaching out, learning, wanting to learn more, wanting to get involved, and wanting to share that information about perinatal mental health. We've actually seen a huge growth in the amount of support groups for perinatal mental health. Once upon a time, like I said, the resources were a bit more limited to more private-based counseling or the virtual sessions were more on a national level. So now we're seeing a lot more local groups, both group-based, peer-to-peer support, in-person, virtual, you name it. It's great to see the expansion of these opportunities for families to have supports.
5: Yeah. Oh, fantastic. 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
24: 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And from there, you'll find resources. 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
5: Excellent. Well, Kayla, thanks so much for joining me today. Thanks so much for being so passionate about this, and then also getting this incredible panel of experts today for today's show. I encourage everybody to check it out. And if you're interested or you know somebody that is, to be sure to share this information with them as well. Kayla, good luck in the remainder of your training. I look forward to seeing you around the med school and the hospital, and good luck with the symposium.
24: Thank you so much. Thank you for having us.
5: What I take away from today's conversation is this. Perinatal mental health is an important issue. It's a family issue, a community issue, and a public health issue. And here in Newfoundland and Labrador, 28% of new parents will experience a perinatal mood disorder or anxiety disorder. That's roughly 1,000 families a year in this province alone. The good news is that the people you heard from today are already doing the work. A psychiatrist asking us to start the conversation earlier, a doula reminding us that mental health supports is sometimes a clean kitchen and a dozen muffins, a mom who turned the hardest moments of her life into a reason to help others, and a future physician helping build a system that this province needs. Now, if anything you heard today resonated for you or someone you love, please don't keep it to yourself. Reach out, ask a question, and if you can, support the symposium this Friday, May 8th at the Sheridan. You can visit pmhanl.com to find out more. Well, that's our show this week. I'm your host, Dr. Mike Wall. We'll see you back here next week for another episode of the Wellness and Healthy Lifestyle Show on the Stingray Podcast Network and your VOCM.
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7: I'm Brian Medore. Provincial government has released details of that special debate on the new Churchill Falls MOU. House of Assembly will be open next week from Monday to Thursday, and proceedings going to begin at 10 in the morning and run through to 9 at night. The debate will happen in blocks in the morning, afternoon, and evening. Question period will take place at 20 after 8 at night. Government House Leader Lloyd Parrott says a host of experts will be invited to the legislature to answer questions.
8: We will be bringing in people from the Newfoundland Hydro Board. We'll be bringing in a negotiating team. We will be bringing in the oversight panel. We will be bringing in the federal government, all of which will be there for questions. They've got time slots.
7: Parrott outlines how the final day of the debate will go.
8: So Thursday, people will have the opportunity, every individual in the House of Assembly will have a 10-minute time block to speak, and then a resolution will be brought to the floor after question period that evening.
7: Town of Lewisport has been gifted a piece of the World Trade Center ahead of the 25th anniversary of the terrorist attacks. VOCM's Richard Duggan on that.
9: The town was one of many to open their doors to stranded airline passengers when American airspace was shut down. Chief Rob Fudge and firefighter Stephen Cole were two of many people who answered the call when 38 aircraft were forced to land in Gander. According to a social media post by Lewisport Regional Fire Rescue, on Tuesday, the two firefighters were on hand to receive a framed piece of steel recovered from the rubble of the World Trade Center in New York. It was delivered by American paramedic and firefighter Garrett Shield, a board member of the group Pay It Forward 9/11.
7: The province is doing a thorough analysis of its fiscal situation before announcing affordability measures for Newfoundland and Labrador sometime this fall. The coffers have been bolstered by rising oil prices, benefiting to the tune of $33 million for every dollar above the budgeted benchmark. The spring budget forecast oil prices at $79 U.S. a barrel. As of this morning, though, it has surpassed the $100 U.S. a barrel mark. That means more than $500 million in additional revenue for the province. Finance Minister Craig Party told VOCM Open Line with Brian Callahan that affordability measures are coming, but they need to balance knocking down the debt with helping Newfoundland and Labrador.
0: We talked before about giving all Newfoundlanders a benefit, and which we've done in the last budget, you know, the basic reduction amount. We've done well in the past budget. We talked about being more targeted in some of our ventures. I mentioned on yesterday to your colleague on the question that we're probably looking at a composite or a smorgasbord of different relief options we can, with some targeted where we think that they're needed the most. So that's where we are. We don't want to get ahead of our skis knowing where we are to make sure the revenue and where the dollar is going, but we know we had Moody's tell us that we think that this will continue on into the next fiscal.
7: I'm Brian Medore.
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7: St. John's Metro, rest of the Avalon, Clarenville. Rain, winds 40 tonight. Showers Friday morning, but sun in the afternoon. Westerlies 50 and a high of 18. Central Newfoundland, rain tonight. Winds 50, sunny. Winds 40 and a high of 19 on Friday. South Coast, rain and fog tonight. Winds pick up to 60. Everything dries out on Friday. Winds 50 and temperature 16. For the West Coast, Southwest Coast, Northern Peninsula, showers. Winds 40 tonight. Cloudy on Friday. Showers in the morning. Winds 40 and a high of 12.
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0: That's Toto in Africa on your VOCM. 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
6: St. John's Metro, rest of the Avalon, Clarenville. Rain, winds 40 tonight. Showers Friday morning, but sun in the afternoon. Westerlies 50 and a high of 18. Central Newfoundland, rain tonight. Winds 50, sunny. Winds 40 and a high of 19 on Friday. South Coast, rain and fog tonight. Winds pick up to 60. Everything dries out on Friday. Winds 50 and temperature 16. For the West Coast, Southwest Coast, Northern Peninsula, showers. Winds 40 tonight. Cloudy on Friday. Showers in the morning. Winds 40 and a high of 12.
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Greg Smith along with you. 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Here's Bruce.

0: Fine Young Cannibals, and She Drives Me Crazy here on your VOCM. Hey, I'm Greg Smith, hanging out with you, and tomorrow will be a very significant day in the province. Commemoration services throughout the province for 9/11. Of course, the terrorist attacks in New York on September 1st, 2001. Jerry Lynn Mackey in Gander covering some of the events out there. She'll be live as well tomorrow morning on your VOCM morning. She'll join Russell from Gander. Lots, of course, of folks heading to Gander, which has kind of become the epicenter of 9/11 in Newfoundland and Labrador, but of course we do know planes landing in St. John's. There's services happening tomorrow at the airport, Stephenville as well, and in Labrador as well. Actually, a number of parts of the province were taking folks in at that time, and it's one of those moments that they say everyone remembers where they were. We'll remember tomorrow, 9/11, 25 years later, right here on VOCM.
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12: St. John's Metro, rest of the Avalon, Clarenville. Rain, winds 40 tonight. Showers Friday morning, but sun in the afternoon. Westerlies 50 and a high of 18. Central Newfoundland, rain tonight. Winds 50, sunny. Winds 40 and a high of 19 on Friday. South Coast, rain and fog tonight. Winds pick up to 60. Everything dries out on Friday. Winds 50 and temperature 16. For the West Coast, Southwest Coast, Northern Peninsula, showers. Winds 40 tonight. Cloudy on Friday. Showers in the morning. Winds 40 and a high of 12.
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1: I'm Brian Mador. A new report forecasts Newfoundland and Labrador will lead the country's economic growth for the second year in a row. Canadian Press reporter Jason White on that.
2: The research think tank predicts Ontario will post the weakest growth of all the Canadian provinces this year, with the economy expanding by just 0.2%. The report says Ontario and Quebec have been hit hardest by U.S. tariffs because of their heavy manufacturing sectors.
1: 10 people have been honored by St. John Ambulance for taking action to help save lives. Silver awards were presented yesterday at the Anglican Cathedral in St. John's to those who took extraordinary actions to help save lives. Among the recipients, Anna Mesh, a 16-year-old girl who saved her twin brother from choking. Mesh is a trained lifeguard and also part of her school's response team. She received additional training through St. John Ambulance.
3: But I would do anything for him. Like, I'd go in front of a car if it needed. So kind of what I had to do was save his life, and it doesn't really affect me much. I'm just glad he's still here with me today.
1: Shelley Squibb was honored after she saved the life of her neighbor, Alice Pierce, who suffered a cardiac arrest.
4: It is very humbling. Like I say, it's completely different. At work, we have a full team. We have all the equipment and medications. But when you're not there, like you say, the award means nothing. Just seeing this lady smile, that's what means everything. And that's because of the training that I received through St. John Ambulance and through my career. And that is all the award I need.
1: And Tata Events has developed a reputation for outdoing itself year after year with Our Divas Do Christmas. Sheila Guy Murphy says tickets are now on sale for this year's show. She gives all the credit to Terry Andrews, who continues to keep audiences captivated and punches well above her weight when it comes to big productions.
5: People know the productions Terry has put on over the years, and she works her magic with divas every year. And it turns out to be, somebody said to me, how does this get better every year? How does she do that? Well, she's got a lot of insight, and she's got a lot of stuff under her belt to prove she can do it, I guess is what I'm saying.
1: This year's show runs December 3rd to the 6th at the St. John's Arts and Culture Center. And Costco Canada is recalling boxes of chicken breast chunks due to an undeclared allergen. Rossdown Meal Starters garlic chicken breast chunks have been recalled because they contain undeclared soy. The chicken was sold at Costco stores in August and September. A link to the affected products can be found at VOCM.com. That's your news. I'm Brian Mador.
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1: St. John's Metro, rest of the Avalon, Clarenville, rain, winds 40 tonight, showers Friday morning, but sun in the afternoon, westerlies 50 and a high of 18. Central Newfoundland, rain tonight, winds 50, sunny, winds 40 and a high of 19 on Friday. South Coast, rain and fog tonight, winds pick up to 60. Everything dries out on Friday, winds 50 and temperature 16. For the West Coast, Southwest Coast, Northern Peninsula, showers, winds 40 tonight, cloudy on Friday, showers in the morning, winds 40 and a high of 12.
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7: Promise, let's go to line number 4 and welcome to the program the Minister of Finance for the province of Newfoundland and Labrador, Craig Pardy. You're on the air.
8: Brian Callahan, good morning to you.
7: Morning,
8: good,
7: Minister.
8: Good to be with you, and I think this is our first time talking.
7: I believe so. So, I you know, good things come to those who wait.
8: Aha, like to think so.
7: Well, we've had to wait a lot for a lot of things.
8: Yes, I know
7: your time is limited. I have 1,000 questions being thrown at me here, but I mean, we'll try to stay on point here. First of all, just if you'd like to clarify why we needed to clarify yesterday.
8: Yep. Number one was that the feedback I was getting was part of the deal, and while it was linked to the deal, the 15% electrical rebate, while it was linked to the deal, it wasn't part of the deal, and that was a clarification. So it's contingent on it, you know, for to continue on. The reason why it's contingent on it is that I'll hear most in my district say, "Boy, you look what they pay in the province of Quebec compared to what we pay here." there, this was an early step to say we're going to take back and take charge and reduce, further mitigate what residents of Newfoundland and Labrador pay. That was the genesis of the 15%. Now, the clarification was the fact that it's not to do with the federal government, it's not to do with Hydro-Québec. It is our initiative that we thought that we would put in there to indicate that this is the people's resource. Here is what you're going to start to get back from
7: okay,
8: it.
7: So the question would be, and some might say, well, then the confusion was created by the province. I mean, announcing it in the same breath, at the same time, on the waterfront, with a very big, you know, life-changing deal for our province. Some might say you created the confusion yourself by doing that at the same time, but now saying it's not, but it is part and parcel.
8: Brian, you can excuse our enthusiasm. And I said, we want to give back to the people in Newfoundland and Labrador with an abundance of enthusiasm. And, to wait is one thing, but to be transparent and clear and unequivocal as to what we're going to do with the money that we would get from the deal, then we're going to make sure that we're going to, that the beneficiaries will be the residents of Newfoundland and Labrador. And always, in my opinion, when I say around the table in the meetings I'm in, why wait? If we can do it now. So we did forecast when it's going to happen. I know it's your question on VOCM today as to whether the likelihood of it happening. I can say to you that, you know, our understanding, it will be the month after the definitive agreements signed.
7: Right. Okay. So, I checked with Dave before. You say there's a lot of people confused or reaching out to you. Well, I mean, we haven't. I just went back with Dave over the last, since the announcement on August 17th. We haven't had one call, and I know it's not completely reflective, but, you know, open line's a pretty good gauge, pretty good way of taking the temperature. And we haven't had one call wondering about it or confused by it. And then yesterday's clarification really had no new information. Many people were expecting specifics on the affordability issues, which, as we know, you're raking it in with the royalties right now. But there's a suggestion out there that this was strictly just to remind people, of the carrot or the incentive that comes with approving or supporting the deal just before the debate. They say the timing can't be mistaked, and this was simply a way of dangling that carrot again, reminding everybody, by if you don't support it, then you don't get this 15%.
8: So, Brian, would you take my word for it that that is absolutely not the case?
7: I probably would take your word for it. I have no reason not to. I'm just telling you that is absolutely not the case.
8: Okay. It was an abundance of desire to make sure that this is the people's resource, it's ours, and we're going to close that gap between what those in Quebec would pay to what we pay here as best we could.
7: Right. Okay.
8: And that's the meaning. And the other thing would be is that it's not to be equated to the affordability. And I think another thing for the clarification would be is that the oil revenue, which you may have a question on, then at least that is separate from the 15%. It's not.
7: Absolutely.
8: So don't conflate the two. You know, it's separate. So we try to be as clear as we can to the best of our ability. And I thought that, listen, we spent 30 minutes in the lobby and we had wonderful questions that were asked by the media. Many of your station have carried this morning. So it was a beneficial exercise to get out there to answer questions on a myriad of topics.
7: Yeah, so let's go on the affordability, because I would have expected you had something in your back pocket at least to tease us with yesterday, given this is the fall. And by the time you actually announce something now, how long would it take to kick in? I mean, will it wait until, Christmas? It could be before. And is that the plan? Because right now, let me ask this. How much has the province accrued since the Iran war began? And right now it's over $100, so a barrel. And I think for every dollar that it goes above the 79 benchmark, we're getting, $35 million? Is that accurate?
8: $33 million.
7: $33 million. So how much have we banked, just strictly on the Iran war? And are you still into the 80-20 split as far as what goes to affordability and what goes to the deficit?
8: So, Brian, how much have we banked? We haven't received any revenue from that yet, but what we're forecasting is coming in, which we know will come in, or we think, to our best estimate, would be in excess of $500 million. And I say that, if it was close to six, I'd say six, but I think in excess of $500 million. Is the 80-20 split still on? It sure is. 80% will go towards the debt, and we all know about that. I've said many times that we have a spending issue. We're spending more than the revenue comes in, and it shows in our debt. And if we're spending $1.2 billion on interest charges to carry that debt, that is too much. And why we know is too much, we don't, you know, I'm sure you're listening to that on your open line show, and Newfoundlanders and Labradorians are calling on that. But we're hearing from the bond rating agencies as well, those investors that we have. We're blessed to have the resource base that we've got, but we know that we've got to make sure that we reduce our debt. We reduce the interest that we pay on the debt. So we've got to come forth with a debt management plan, and that's what we'll do in this fiscal.
7: So what are you considering for affordability measures? Separate, of course, as we've said, from this 15% rebate that only kicks in if the MOU, if and when the MOU is signed. So what are we thinking about, and why hasn't there been something announced by now?
8: Yep, because we're doing a thorough analysis of it, and it's a myriad of things that we've got to make sure that we've got it costed out accurately as to what we do. We talked before about giving all Newfoundlanders a benefit, and which we've done in the last budget, you know, the basic reduction amount. We've done well in the past budget. We talked about being more targeted in some of our ventures. I mentioned on yesterday to your colleague on the question that we're probably looking at a composite or a smorgasbord of different relief options we can, with some targeted where we think that they're needed the most. So that's where we are. We don't want to get ahead of our skis knowing where we are to make sure the revenue and where the dollar is going, but we know we had Moody's tell us that we think that this will continue on into the next fiscal with the oil as to what we have. I know we had, and when you talk about clarification and making sure that we don't have confusion, and I know that the member, you know, thought he was, or the member you were talking to yesterday, my friend from Corner Brook, he was distracted by it all, but this is very significant stuff for the people of Newfoundland and Labrador. And I think we need to make sure that we get it right, and we've got the data behind to show it, and that'll be my job to make sure that we validate where we put it and why we put it where we did.
7: And I know you mentioned, take your word for it, that this is not just smoke and mirrors a few days before the House debate, but, you know, when the province breaks some pretty significant and clear promises, it's hard to take the government's word. When you break promises, you break trust, and trust in this right now, in this moment, regarding the biggest deal in our province's, you know, history, a contract, we all know, right, the history of it and all the rest of it. Can you appreciate that some people are not willing to take your word?
8: Brian, I appreciate everybody's perspective. One thing I resign myself on is that I know that we often have, sometimes we concentrate on the negative more than the positive. And I think that sometimes, so yes, if you look at it, that somebody that they maintain and they kept 98% of their promises, and if there was 2% that fell off the board that they didn't, and they rationalize why they're not honoring the 2, it's quite often we have many people who would concentrate on the 2% and forget the 98%. I would like to think we were transparent in what we do. Some would say it, we were waving a flag or coming out on head. That is not the intention here. It's just to make sure we're as transparent and communicate as best we can. The vehicle which we use best to do that lots of times is through your program. It's through other than the news media. They get the story out to Newfoundlanders and Labradorians. So that's our option, and I think it is nice to do more of that in these sessions that we get out and go through a Q&A with the media more frequently than less. So, you know, so let's not forget the positives, and I think there's a lot of positives that we've got where I think things were honored. You know, will we come with relief measures this fall? Absolutely. You can look at that. That's where we are. Are we going to have 80% of what we have go towards servicing our debt to reduce our need to borrow more money? Absolutely. That will be fulfilled. So we nice to keep track of all the ones that have been fulfilled, and I know the other ones, you know, hopefully we do our best to rationalize why they didn't occur. Someone you, I think you had mentioned yesterday, Well, you had mentioned on the preamble before I came on while I was on the phone there, you had mentioned about the urgency. You know, the urgency that we weren't going to be caught up in a take our time and do that.
7: Well, yes, the Premier said.
8: Exactly right. And the only thing, when we're looking at now, and I'm maybe a little older than what you are, a little more senior than what you are, Brian, that I can't recall a time in my life where we had such an uncertainty in our economy and probably in our nation to a degree, economically being challenged by a neighbor, what we've got. And I think that's where we are. When we meet at all these federal, provincial, territorial meetings now, whether the Premier is meeting at the First Minister's or I'm at the Finance Minister or my colleagues, that everyone is focused on building a stronger nation as quickly as we can and make it resilient that we could. And we have data that we're making inroads in that. And I know at a different time I can share some data with you to know that we're making inroads. We want to produce in order to make sure that we can address affordability that we've got in our provinces. We want to be able to produce quickly to make sure we counteract the pressures that we got and the uncertainty, again, from our southern neighbor. All that is timely. And I would say we can spend a year and a half waiting, but I think now the Prime Minister is correct that we've really got to make hay for the betterment of the nation, for the betterment of the provinces, to make sure that we are more productive and we produce and capitalize on our natural resources. We're blessed, Brian, that we've got an abundance of them. And we're going to be the recipients, I think, of that production wave. But now is the time.
7: Is it in that order, as you just said, for the benefit of the country first and then the province?
8: Absolutely not.
7: Because, you know, as we know, the last thing, and we want to be the primary beneficiaries, and most people feel like we're not driving the bus here, the Prime Minister is, and Quebec is.
8: Brian, I can stay with you with, again, another thing, you can take my word for it. The province will never, ever relinquish, or the Premier would never, ever relinquish us being the primary beneficiary of anything that is going to go through his office. That I can tell you. That will not happen. And I would hope that next week when we come, and that's what the purpose is, an information session. You know, you said that, again, one of the things you had stated was, let's be as succinct as we can. That's what we need. Mm-hmm. I don't think we need long-winded speeches, and we need to have the politicians that are doing a whole lot be succinct in the questions, and let's get the answers that the residents of Newfoundland and Labradors want.
7: And look, you mentioned a myriad of things on your plate. I have questions coming at me left, right, and center, as you can appreciate. Last thing before I let you go, is there anything about this deal, this MOU, that you personally don't like or don't understand, but you're going to support it anyway because either the Premier or the Prime Minister says so?
8: No, now the only thing, I, Brian, like you and like many, will go through, and this would be an opportunity to sit down and listen to the experts. I do not dismiss anybody who would have questions with this deal. I think that's great and that's healthy that someone is going to raise an issue that they've got concern with, and I guarantee you some of the ones that are raising some issues with the concern, I have a tremendous respect for. Those answers had to come forth to one that put those fears or what the statements that we've been saying aside. They had to be settled in the house that we've got here. I look forward to that. I think it's a good deal. I support the deal as it stands right now, and the only thing being is I look forward to the information and the fears that have been raised by some learned individuals. I look forward to that being addressed in the House of Assembly.
7: Finance Minister Craig Pardy, there's so much here, but so limited time, and I know I appreciate you being available this morning to discuss this. I know it's going to be a busy time next week, so we look forward to another conversation afterward. I appreciate your time today. Thank you very much.
8: Brian, I enjoyed it, and I look forward to the next time.
7: Absolutely. Take care.
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7: Go to line number one. 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
17: Hey, good morning, Brian.
7: Brenda, wow, Brenda with Protect NL, right, yeah.
17: Yes, thank you so much, Brian. I appreciate that.
7: No problem.
17: What a great week it has been on Open Line, just highlighting the brilliance and the educated Newfoundlanders and Labradorians that's been calling in, raising such important questions about the MOU. I just love it, and I really hope that, you know, this is enough to motivate people to, go up to the Confederation Building next week. I mean, people don't like being lied to, and they're being lied to over and over. Like, if the Churchill Falls MOU deal was so good, there wouldn't be a need for all these lies. And so we're really encouraging people to go up to the House of Assembly. We're hoping that people are going to be inside and outside in the galley to actually, you know, bear witness to what they're seeing, because if you've been in House of Assembly before, it's quite clear that it's somewhat of a joke, it's a performance, and no way is that a suitable replacement to the referendum. Now, we know that

0: if you've been in House of Assembly before, it's quite clear that it's somewhat of a joke. It's a performance, and no way is that a suitable replacement to the referendum. Now, we know that the debate is starting. We got the times there now. It's 10 a.m. is when it starts. So we're really hoping that people are going to be there to greet the politicians as they go in. You know, Tony lied about the referendum. Tony also lied about, he said that he would only sign a deal if Newfoundland was the primary benefactor. And so these politicians need to be called out to their eye. Like even Chris Tibbs, when we saw Chris Tibbs run during the election, we saw him call out Barry Manuel for being a liar. And now he's standing with a man who is also proving to be a liar. So the people need to be there to call these people out to their eye. Now, I want to, you know, call them out, yes, but we got to be respectful at all times and, you know, carry the high road. Like, don't let anybody provoke you. But as long as we keep lumping people together as the government this, the government that, then these individual politicians will continue to fly under the radar somewhat. And the only way to put pressure on them is to make it more personal and ask them directly to their eye and make them accountable for the decisions that they're going to be making with our futures and our children's futures.
1: I'm willing to give the benefit of the doubt on the liar side of this, Brenda, only because, look, I know people. I know people personally in the House of Assembly. There are MHAs there, you know, and we know the way it works. You go in with the best of intentions, and you'll even make promises. But when, say, the Prime Minister or billions and billions of dollars are on the line in a short window, you know, it changes. You can have, it's not right, but the best of intentions of politicians, once they go for election and get elected, until that time, you know, there's a tendency to make, you know, lofty predictions and promises and commitments and that sort of thing. It was not the most advisable thing to do in this case. It happened, and I think circumstances have changed where, you know, eventually they're going to have to look themselves in the mirror, and, you know, and somebody along the way decided you're going to have to suck this one up, take it on the chin. It's a promise that's not going to be fulfilled in the interests of getting this deal across the finish line. I mean, rather than call them, you know, liars out of the gate, I think that has a different connotation. And that's just me.
0: Well, I don't know. How many times are we going to give them the benefit of the doubt?
1: Well,
0: you know, this is our future we're talking about. And like you say, we pump the brakes. Where is the rush all of a sudden? And you don't need me to point it out, because you've had Newfoundlanders and Labradorians calling all week to point out all the different discrepancies and the holes that are in this MOU. And we really hope that those people have the courage to go up to the House of Assembly next week. There's 4 days. You know, there's the debate is happening from 10 o'clock right until 6 o'clock in the evening. I know that there's going to be a press release soon with the hours in particular. And, you know, for the people that's going up there to stand up to protect Newfoundland and Labrador, to stand up for a better deal, then, you know, we really encourage them to keep safety in the forefront. And I just want to share a few things we learned, like from the experience that Protect Anel has gone through. You know, it seemed clear to us that when we were there, the politicians were using the police to keep the people quiet, and they were very heavy-handed in that. And we're hoping that the recent court case is really going to give people the courage to stand up and not be intimidated by the police. So if they do show up, we encourage people to continue to communicate with each other and make sure that they know the rules that they have to follow. Like, you cannot impede people trying to go back and forth to work. You cannot get in the way of traffic. You got to be careful of noise levels. Don't throw anything. Don't wear a mask. Don't bring anything that can be perceived as a weapon. But know that under the charter, you do have the right to be there, the freedom of expression, freedom of peaceful assembly. We hope people are very creative when they go up there. You know, wear shirts with important messages. Bring their signs. Bring their flags. Think about how they want to make a statement. And take video. Use this opportunity to reach people that are unable to go to the Confederation Building and push it out on social media as much as you can. It's unfortunate because